0: In Southern California, Sharon Reardon reports.
1: The 724-page report by the Fire Safety Research Institute cited in the LA Times found major problems with the LA County Fire Department's evacuation response in West Altadena. Delayed alerts there contributed to all but one of the 19 deaths in the Eaton Fire in the Palisades. Investigators found the LA Fire Department failed to act on repeated warnings about the smoldering Lockman Fire. It erupted just days before dangerous windy conditions were forecast for the area. Investigators cited poor communication and coordination among the LA Fire Department, LA County Fire Department, and the LAPD. The fires killed 31 people and destroyed more than 16,000 structures. I'm Sharon Reardon.
0: More U.S. forces are headed to the Middle East as President Trump issues a dire warning to Iran. Tammy Trujillo reports.
2: Reports say a Marine Expeditionary Unit and the USS Theodore Roosevelt are headed to the region, which would bring the total number of carriers in the area to three. The news comes as President Trump said it's time for Iran to make a choice, accept a fair deal or cease to exist. Trump told reporters on Thursday that more oil is flowing out of the Strait of Hormuz since even before the start of the war, with the U.S. Navy in full control of the waterway. Trump spoke to reporters before leaving D.C. for Denton, Texas, the first of three states he'll visit over the next 2 days as he sells his economic message and pumps up Republican candidates before the midterms. I'm Tammy Trujillo.
0: On Wall Street, a good day as the Dow was up by 250 points. The Nasdaq rose 319. With the S&P 500 advancing by 56 points. More on these stories at townhall.com.
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9: 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I'm Jim Dallas. The Vegas Strong Fund, formed by community leaders in the aftermath of the 1 October 2017 massacre of the Route 91 Festival, has created a memorial. It's being built on the corner of Reno Avenue and Giles Street, where that shooting occurred, and it is on track to open before the 10th anniversary next year. A gunman opened fire from a high-rise suite at Mandalay Bay, which overlooked the festival grounds. Authorities said the shooter barricaded himself in his room and used several high-powered weapons to shoot into the festival crowd, killing 60 and injuring hundreds more. The memorial will feature an exhibit called Remembrance Ring. It's an open space at the center of the site with 58 vertical candles representing 31 victims who died at the scene and the 27 who later died at area hospitals. The Las Vegas Convention and Visitors Authority reports visitors to Southern Nevada dropped in August, down 4.3% to 3 million. But despite the fewer visitors, Nevada's gaming win was up 3.1% in August compared to the same time last year. And statewide, the gaming win reached $1.27 billion.
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9: Remember, those HOV lanes are going to be closed 24-7 on Interstate 11, both directions from Southern Rancho to Rainbow. And there is work being done on the median. That's Border Highway southbound. It begins at East Flamingo down to Interstate 11 northbound.
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22: 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Great to be with you. I love it. From death to America, Iranian Revolutionary Guard issues a midterm endorsement. No longer death to America, now it's vote Democrat if you live in America. And that is literally what they're saying. And I think Trump should now take this and make it the midterm TV ad campaign. In a 26-page letter, the IRGC, the Iranian Revolutionary Guard, asked Americans to vote against President Trump and Republicans because he's just been too mean to them. The open letter to the honorable people of the United States of America, released yesterday, urged Americans to vote for the Democrats and give up fighting the Iranian mullahs because we're winning indeed. Iran has had remarkable strategic wins. There's no telling what possible Persian or Arabic versions actually say, but it's the English version says they've had spectacular wins. Although American politicians often win your votes through deception and false promises, as Trump did, you can change the makeup of the government, remove from power the evil, deceitful, violent politicians who are responsible for America's current state. So, at George Washington School of Law, scholar and Fox News analyst Jonathan Turley, who, by the way, is a big liberal, noted it's not a good sign when the RGC shifts from death to America to vote Democrat. It's not a good sign for the Democrats because we can use it as a campaign hand, and it's not a good sign for Iran because they're desperate. Trump is beating them. He's winning. And then James Woods sends a stark warning to voters as the migrant caravan heads for the U.S. border. Gigantic caravan. We're never going to let any of them in. Trump will never let one of them in. But James Woods is asking U.S. voters to remember devastation Democrats bring ahead of the 2026 midterms as yet another migrant caravan is headed to the U.S.-Mexican border. Along with his warning, Woods posted a video of a massive group of migrants fording a river on their march towards the United States. He posted a series of other warnings to encourage U.S. voters to oppose Democrats. He said Democrats have nothing to offer, and they will continue to lie, cheat, and steal to keep it this way until America is gone. Until America is gone. Obviously, if Democrats were in charge, they'd let the whole caravan into the United States. So disgraceful. So disgusting. And meanwhile, here's what Trump does for you. No big deal, right? No. Hey, you don't think Trump's doing a good job? Trump deputies slashed the Muslim immigration to the United States by over 90%. Now, you could argue it should be slashed by 100%. Don't let one of them in. But the fact that he slashed it by 90% is pretty good. The White House says it has reduced legalized migration from Muslim-majority nations by more than 90%. God bless America. The cutbacks were a huge setback to the progressive policy of importing diverse migrants to help fragment the civic rules that ordinary Americans have created to manage their schools, their society, their neighborhoods. This policy also reduces the growth of anti-Semitic communities in the United States, says a Trump deputy, Noah Pollack, in the Department of Treasury and the Department of Education. This is the single most consequential policy to combat anti-Semitism in the U.S. in the last decade, and it's not even close. The Trump administration, especially those like Stephen Miller who implemented it, will get no thanks or credit from legacy Jewish organizations. Right, because all these Jewish organizations, and I'm Jewish, so I can say it, are filthy, disgusting, loser, communist, Marxist, pro-Muslim disasters. It's a joke. God is spinning in heaven, spinning. He's like, the Jews don't listen to anything. They have no common sense. They're calling for the next train to Auschwitz. Me, pick me. I want to be killed. I want to go to the concentration camp. I'm a Jew. I can say these things. Absolutely insane. You know, there's something wrong in America when Jews vote about 30%, 35% for the GOP. Maybe in some cities in 2024, 40%. But still, that's 60 to 65% against the GOP. And the Hispanic vote, including lots of people that were, you know, illegal aliens at one point, maybe 10 years ago and 20 years ago and 30 years ago, the Hispanic vote is 50-50. It's evenly divided. 50% for Republicans, 50% for Trump, 50% against. That's not bad. A lot better than the Jewish vote. It shows you what education gets you, and the answer is nothing. Jews have always thought education is the most important thing in the world, and going to Harvard and going to Columbia and going to Stanford. My parents, you know, taught me I had to go to Columbia. I taught my daughter, my oldest daughter, she had to go to Harvard. And, you know, I've totally flipped all of that now. I don't want any of my kids go near any elite schools ever again. They teach you nothing, first of all. I learned nothing in 4 years at Columbia. You know, all the millions I made in my lifetime, and I'm no Donald Trump, but in my lifetime, all of it put together, the millions I've made have all been made without one thing I ever learned from Columbia University. Not one. Ever helped me make $1.50. But the degree to say you went to Columbia, I think helped me all along the way. People said, wow, Wayne Root is more than just, you know, a TV host, or more than just a promoter, more than just a businessman. Wow, he's an intellectual. He went to Columbia. Every step of the way, it helped me to own the degree and the name, the brand name Columbia. But what I learned there helped me not at all. Nothing. Zero. So that's the only value of an elite education. Ooh, my son went to Harvard. Ooh, my daughter went to Stanford. Sounds impressive. Did they learn anything? No. Will they make any money in the real world? No, probably not. Exclusive, DHS, Department of Homeland Security, adds 5,000 more criminal illegal aliens to the public database, including convicted killers, sex offenders, and gang members. All good news that Trump gets no credit for. Department of Homeland Security added another 5,000 criminal illegal aliens to its public database, known as the WOW-DHS.gov, which stands for Worst of the Worst. The administration is committed to transparency, and that's why this website allows the American people to see for themselves what kind of dangerous illegal aliens ICE is removing from their countries. The public database, a user-friendly site that Americans can readily search, now has more than 40,000 criminal illegal aliens listed. So that's good. Well, let's see what kind of wonderful people they are. Let's get some examples. Jose Alberto Mendoza, criminal illegal alien, Serenos gang member from Mexico, arrested in San Jose, California. His criminal history includes homicide, aggravated assault, weapons assault, possession of video, and weapons offense. Selena Suli, a criminal illegal alien from Bangladesh, arrested in Charlotte, North Carolina. Her criminal history includes murder, attempted first-degree murder, aggravated assault with a deadly weapon. Lovely people. Eddie Lopez, criminal illegal alien, Serenos gang member from Mexico, arrested in Soledad, California. Let me guess, murder? Well, oh, attempted murder. Okay, I was off by one word. Attempted murder, drug possession, and gang activity. Marcos Nuez Michon, a criminal illegal from Cuba, arrested in Orlando, Florida. Criminal history includes lewd or lascivious acts with a minor, failure to register as a sex offender, burglary, larceny, and forgery. The list goes on and on and on. All horrible people. 5,000 more horrible people on the list. I assume this means they've all been arrested. They're now out of the country. So I guess that's the same thing as this one. No, this is a different story. ICE announces the arrest of killers, child predators, drug traffickers in a major sweep. This major sweep, thanks to President Trump, there have been zero releases at the border for 16 months. While Americans enjoyed their weekend, the brave men and women of ICE arrested murderers, child sexual predators, and child abusers who should not have been in our country in the first place. Under President Trump, ICE unleashed to target and remove illegal aliens from our community so we can make America safe again. Arresting and deporting illegals saves lives. The list includes criminals from Mexico, Cuba, Laos, Nigeria, Micronesia, the Dominican Republic, and El Salvador. They've committed crimes across the country. List of offenses range from murder, sexual abuse of a minor, distribute heroin and fentanyl. And additionally, there were some who'd been convicted of child abuse with great bodily injury or death, as well as lewd and lascivious acts with a child under the age of 14. Despite a 1,600% increase, 1,600% increase in assaults against ICE agents, the brave men and women of ICE will never stop enforcing the law. Here's a couple extradited from Mexico for allegedly drugging and smuggling unaccompanied alien children to the U.S. during the Biden administration. See the good things Trump is doing? These are wonderful things. Wonderful things. The Department of Justice announced two Mexican nationals were arraigned in Texas after being extradited from Mexico for drugging and smuggling minors into the United States under the Biden administration. Lovely people. Susana Gaudian and Daniel Gaudian, both of Juarez, Mexico, charged with, indicted for conspiracy to transport aliens and bringing aliens illegally into the United States for financial gain. The two gave children THC-laced gummies to sedate them for travel and prevent them from being able to speak with border agents. Do you understand what a horrible business child trafficking is? Do you have any idea? We're headed to a break in a sec. The last thing I want to mention before we come back and get our guest. Israel says a bloody brawl aboard Emirati airplane was a thwarted terrorist hijacking. Fly Dubai's flight to Israel makes emergency landing after co-pilot stabs the captain. The jet plunges thousands of feet. Fighter jets scrambled over a potential hijacking. And thank God there was someone on board willing to fight. And they wrestled this guy with the knife, who is the co-pilot of the plane, by the way, who is a Muslim and was trying to do, I guess, a suicide bombing and kill everybody on board the flight. And thank God they wrestled the knife away from him after he stabbed the pilot. And they were able to land the plane safely and everybody lived. Thank God. But it's just another example of not letting these people into your country. You know, there's nothing I'm saying that's Islamophobia. It's called truth. It's truth phobia. Wayne Roots gives truth phobia, raw truth phobia. We'll be right back. We got a great guest for you, Patrick Byrne, who's going to make it very clear that Democrats are stealing elections. We'll be right back. Hi, I'm Wayne Allyn Root from Vertical Research Advisory, VRA, Kip Herridge's one-of-a-kind global investment and economic newsletter. Listen up. Trump is in charge. The glory days are here.
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7: Wait on the Root. The Root, the Root, the Root is on fire. My guest is Patrick Byrne. He's the founder of the America Project. His website is AmericaProject.com, AmericaProject.com. He's founder and former CEO of Overstock.com. He's been a guest several times before, and it's great to have him on. Patrick Byrne, how are you?
8: Wayne, what an honor it is to be on your show again.
7: Patrick, you're probably the biggest election expert in America today, and I did an interview after my show yesterday. It hasn't aired yet, but I did the interview with an interpreter with the former prime minister and president of South Korea. And the honorable former prime minister of South Korea really shocked me because I had no idea things were as bad in South Korea as here. And they're just like here. He says they're stealing elections. There's no voter ID. And they are using the machines to steal elections. And they're using mail-in ballots to steal elections. He says mail-in ballots are a disaster. And he says that they're owned by China and North Korea, the person who won the election and stole the election. And he says in America, I made a guess and I said, let me guess. Do you believe the same people are stealing America's elections? China and the Chinese Communist Party? He said, absolutely. It's the same MO and the same people are stealing it. China owns the Democrat Party. China owns Korea's Liberal Party. Our two countries are undergoing the exact same thing. I didn't know anything about what was going on in South Korea. I assume you probably did know.
8: Yeah, South Korea is going through just what we went through under Biden. In fact, they've now changed things. So Chinese people from the mainland don't even need a visa. So they are flooding in. I've heard 200,000 or 300,000 have come in. I haven't verified that number, but they're flooding in. The election was rigged. Same general principles as ours. This is an all-in effort by China. We kind of screwed them up in America that we got taken over, but then jujitsu'd our way out of it. It's kind of now or never for the Chinese. So they've really taken off the gloves. They've completely hijacked the South Korean elections, and it's all the same. It was all super fake, and anyone who tried to get any evidence was called, accused of sedition and insurrection. Anyone who tried to, you know, all the double talk they gave us here, they've used the same playbook in China.
7: The only difference is they got a better result there, and I don't mean better as in better for you and me or better for conservatives, but better for the communists. Trump, they tried so hard to spend the rest of his life in jail, and they couldn't do it. Thank God he's a billionaire, so he had the best legal team money could buy, and he fought his way out of it. But in South Korea, the former prime minister that I spoke to, which was prime minister from 2018, he's being charged.

0: with crimes and could go to jail. And then the one I didn't speak to, I guess was his buddy, who was the last prime minister and president of the country. He's been convicted of sedition and treason, and he's going to spend life in prison. As of now, that's what he's got, is life in prison. So they would have loved to give Trump life in prison. They just failed at the final objective.
1: That's correct. Yeah, in South Korea, that prime minister sent an army unit over to seize evidence at the National Election Commission. And he declared very limited martial law, not in the whole country, but he sent some military guys over, said, national security, you need to seize these election records. And he got, that was considered sedition, just like anything Trump did to lift the finger to try to investigate 2020. They treated like it was, he's trying to overturn the election. Well, yeah, same playbook.
0: Well, you know, look, they said, I think they called it, I never heard the word sedition, I heard insurrection. They said January 6th and Trump's speech was insurrection. And the irony is that, you know, I'm a student of Saul Alinsky. Saul Alinsky said, look in the mirror and whatever you're doing, whatever reflection you see in the mirror, blame the other guy. And so they called it insurrection and blame Trump and January 6ers and the MAGA movement because they're guilty of insurrection. Defeating Trump with Joe Biden with fake ballots was insurrection. And then 4 years of stealing the government and government contracts was insurrection. Trying to put Trump in jail was insurrection. And now I would argue, Patrick, that their chosen form of insurrection now, a silent coup going on right now, is the liberal communist judges. I call them communist insurrection judges. Everything Trump does, they block. I think instead of rioting in the streets, they decided it was better for their PR to have judges just block Trump every step of the way. But I think there's a coup going on now, and it's a silent coup. People don't notice it. It's insurrection judges set there in a conspiracy to block everything Trump does.
1: That's correct. A surprising number of our federal judges were not even born in the United States. They're naturalized. There's the D.C. Circuit has either 15 or 19. They have five of them are foreign born. They have no, you can, in what we're seeing, they have no sort of instinctual commitment to the country or the Constitution. The whole D.C. court is a mess.
0: It's a mess. And what about the Supreme Court? I mean, they occasionally rule with us, but on the most important issues, they seem to always rule against us. One or two Republicans or conservatives peel away and vote with the bad guys, and we lose the most important issues of our time. Birthright citizenship, Obamacare, counting ballots for days after the election. It makes no sense at all. Hi, this is Wayne Allyn from my great friends, John and
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6: 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The Rebels are currently 2.5-point favorites. 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KC's currently a 4.5-point favorite. The LA Rams play in Philadelphia on Sunday morning, where they're favored by a point and a half. 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Behind Asia Wilson's 36 points, the Las Vegas Aces eliminated the Indiana Fever with a 94-83 win on Thursday night at Michelob Ultra Arena. The defending WNBA champs advance to play either Dallas or Golden State on Sunday in Game 1 of the semifinals. We have the NASCAR South Point 400 at Las Vegas Motor Speedway on Sunday. 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
18: On the construction projects, the HOV lanes are going to be closed 24-7 on Interstate 11 both directions from Southern Rancho to Rainbow. Also work on the median on Boulder Highway southbound from East Flamingo to Interstate 11 North. Now you're up to date with on-time traffic.
0: Should finally declare my national security emergency. The idea that I came up with for elections that would allow him to jump over the Senate's head and just automatically install / mandate voter ID and proof of citizenship and paper ballots and, last but not least, very strict limits on mail-in ballots. All of that could be done on a dime if he would sign a national security emergency, which I've called Need USA, National Emergency for Elections Declaration to Save the USA, Need USA. President Trump has the right to do that. It's not an EO. It's not an executive order, so it can't be challenged in court. It can only be overturned by a two-thirds vote of both houses of Congress if you declare, as a president, a national security emergency. He should do it. I pitched him on it on live on TV. He should really do it.
1: Well, I know he's very attuned to this. I agree that he, and my solution, based on everything we know, is that's the way to do this, that he's... There's a fellow named Tim Meisberger I'm a big fan of. He's a rare Republican from the State Department crowd. He spent 23 years abroad running elections in 55 countries. The U.S. funds, as places like Burma come out of dictatorship and have their first election, we send teams over and show them how to run an election on paper, small precincts, you count in the precincts, national hall. I mean, all these very simple things we teach. We don't follow any of it ourselves. But he's done this in 55 countries. He could, using the National Guard in 45 days, and he's a Trumplican. He's one of the guys that Trump put in charge to dismantle USAID and the Peace Corps. And
0: but we don't have 45 days, right? We only have 34 days as of today, I believe is the number. We have 34 days before the election, and the early voting's already started, and the mail-in ballots have already gone out. So we're running out of time, Patrick. We're running out of time is the problem.
1: Well, it's a defenses in depth. Fair enough. So suppose he doesn't do the full thing
0: right.
1: We want him to do.
0: Right, but some of it.
1: He does have a defenses in depth strategy going on. You know, what we learned, you know the story about the 15 Venezuelans we got to defect, I assume, right?
0: Yes.
1: You know that whole story?
0: Correct.
1: Yeah. What we learned from them, and these guys are like professors of how you rig elections. They've done it all over the world. And they say, we want to know a year in advance the election we're going to rig, the county in America, whatever. We have a smorgasbord of 15 techniques. The first 14, we look at the county, we look at its practices and laws and such, and we pick two or three techniques to hit that county. We look at the next county, even if it has the same laws and practices, we'll pick two or three different techniques. So we camouflage what we're doing. And at the end of the day, the important thing to know, and a lot of these techniques require the machines. Some of them don't. Some of them are things like based on, you know, before you stuff the ballot box, you need to stuff the voter roll. So there's a whole lot of voter roll stuffing. But what they really do is at the end of the day, back in Belgrade, Serbia, there's this office, and any of these machines, they're all configured so there can be a private connection from Belgrade, and somebody comes on and creates a virtual machine, changes the results as they want to change them, poof, disappears, cut this connection. There's almost no trace of anything. You've got
0: amazing.
1: Right. That's why people like Tina Peters, anyone who got the actual images, freaks them out. It's the only place to find it. So really, you can't. Trump's doing a lot of things that crack down and tighten the screws on those first 14 ways.
0: But as long as
1: you have that, and that office in Belgrade, Serbia, I'm sure they've repositioned it. I'm sure they've created six of them. Panama, Singapore.
0: How about China? I'm surprised they're operating out of Beijing, you know?
1: Or Xi'an. They do this in Xi'an, China. There's a military intelligence institute that is behind everything. They have an expert in every county in America. I'm out by Dulles, and I don't know what the county, Fairfax County. They have some expert in Fairfax County who knows, what are you, Clark County, Nevada?
0: Clark County, Nevada, yes.
1: Yeah, they have someone in this institute in Xi'an who knows your county, knows who's running for dog catcher, for police chief, for prosecutor. And they, for 20 years, have been bending our country from the ground up. And they're so sophisticated how they do this.
0: And obviously,
1: but we haven't had a fair election in 20 years.
0: And
1: they've been affecting some elections. We don't know how many, but they've been involved for 20 years.
0: And they must have one person who knows every county in South Korea. Now that I interviewed the South Korea prime minister, they're doing the same thing there. And I said to him, it can't be that they're only doing it in South Korea and America. They must be doing it in 50 countries. They must be instigating massive voter fraud in 50 different countries, especially like Canada. They seem to have taken over Canada, England. They seem to have taken over England. So they're all over the place. Really, really bad stuff.
1: Can I tell you the most dramatic moment in my life?
0: Yeah.
1: In the August of 2024, General Michael Flynn flew over to Switzerland to meet these Venezuelans. And he's a very technical guy. You know, he's got a couple of master's degrees in telecoms and such. So he spent 90 minutes, I think it was, and asked them questions, and they showed government IDs, and they showed, they demonstrated where all the systems set up. They can make these systems stand up and whistle Dixie if they want. They can make them spit out anything. You put in 5 votes of Biden, 5 of Trump, you hit the button and it spits out 9-1 Biden. I mean, they can make them spit out any answer they want.
0: So are you confident that Trump has learned how to counter a lot of this stuff or most of this stuff for this election?
1: But let me finish that story and answer to your question, how much they've done this. We were about to leave. I said, tell the general how much this has been going on. And the guy gulped and he looked at General Flynn. He said, General, we've been manipulating elections in 72 nations for 20 years.
0: Wow.
1: And I saw Flynn just, wince. But that's how the Chinese have destroyed the West. They've gotten us to drive into a bridge abutment. And, it's so Chinese, the greatest victory is to win without fighting. We don't even know this has been going on. And you're right. In the EU, they elect people who say, let's open the borders and have 20 million people come in who hate us and want to rape our kids and such. That's all. They're not actually electing those people. That's all been manipulated.
0: I honestly believe, knowing men, I'm a guy, right? I'm a guy's guy, and I love beautiful women. I think when you get to Congress, they immediately offer you orgies with the most beautiful women in the world, and then when you take them up on it, they film it, and then they've got you. You're blackmailed for the rest of your life. And then they're not obvious. They don't say, vote with us all the time. They say, vote with us on a couple of key issues a year. We'll only bother you 2-3 times a year. Everything else, vote your conscience, do whatever you want. And that's enough so it looks natural, and you can't nail someone, because there's so many rhino Republicans, Patrick, in the Senate, as an example, that are with us maybe 70% of the time, but they vote against us on the key issues. But then when you go look up their heritage rating, they're 77% with the Republican Party. So you can't really knock them. They're a lot better than having a Democrat in there, but somebody owns them for a few key votes a year. That's just my gut at what's going on.
1: Yeah, I think you have it right. They're on most issues, they vote their conscience, but once in a while they get a call and they get told how they vote.
0: Right. And they might even make it a carrot and a stick. We have you on video. We'll ruin your family. We'll ruin your life. You'll get divorced. Your kids will hate your guts for the rest of your life, and they'll turn out dysfunctional when they find out, you like to screw, gay midgets, whatever it is. And then they say, and on the other hand, if you vote with us for these three, there's $8 million in a Swiss bank account for this one vote, and next month there'll be another $8 million for another vote, and you're set for life. So it's a carrot and a stick. I mean, who wants to ruin their life, get divorced, ruin their kids, and instead get $20 million for just a couple of votes? And all you're doing is selling out America, and that's what I think is going on. But let me ask you this. You're so keyed in on stuff that I don't know. I just make guesses, but my guesses are so good. But here was my gut about Venezuela. There was no reason why we kidnapped Maduro and brought him back to America. We could have just bombed his palace and killed him. But we risked all those lives and spent God knows probably $1 billion on a quick one-night kidnapping operation at the presidential palace. And we brought him back. I always thought we did it, Patrick, because he was one of the guys in charge of stealing 2020 and knew where the bodies were buried. And I thought they would offer him immunity to tell us which Democrats sold out America and which Republicans sold out America. But there's been no announcement of any of that. I'm really surprised. Do you know anything about that?
1: Well, I didn't know. The one that's even more important is Hugo Carbajal, who was the head of military intelligence of Venezuela. And this whole system was classified by the Venezuelans as a weapon, and it reported up through him, up through the military. So he has a lot of names. He has given a lot of names of people who were bribed, of people who, pardon me, were in on all of this. He's given, I understand, about 25, 24 names.
0: But we haven't done anything about it. We haven't announced it. We haven't said, here's reasons for a national security emergency. We know there's 20 senators who sold us out. Nobody said anything. I mean, you'd think Trump would want this stuff announced, and then there'd be grounds for him telling the American people why he's declaring a national security emergency, but he doesn't do it. So I don't really understand why.
1: I hate to say this, but I'm beginning to have a little bit of confidence in Trump. I think that he's got a plan. I would be unsurprised if we get there. It may be his October surprise, but I would be unsurprised. I've not had confidence in his execution before, but I'm getting to the point that I see he is actually a chess player. You know, if we get to the election and nothing has happened, then I'll say, wow, what a waste. I agree with him on policy. I agree about 92% of the time. I would say I'm a bit more of an environmentalist than he is, but I think he's managing things masterfully. My worry is that he's giving a hostage to fate. I think that he should have come in realizing he could end up on Mount Rushmore in 50 years if he plays this right. And instead he's come in and he's got a whole bunch of business interests going on. And he's got Witkoff and Jared are flying around and they're negotiating peace with negotiating, you know, deals with the other.
0: I know.
1: And who knows what his kids are up to. That he's giving hostages to fortune, somebody that's all going to be looked at, and that could be what keeps him off of Mount Rushmore.
0: Hi, Wayne Alaroot for Z-Chod Genesis Medicine. 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I know many of you have type 2 diabetes, or Parkinson's, or heart disease, or you know someone who does. So listen up. You could participate in one of their upcoming free medical research studies using their breakthrough medicines. 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
2: Wait, now the root is on fire. My guest is one of the great national security experts, Patrick Byrne. Patrick, I will admit, if Trump had left Iran alone, if Trump never got involved with that and spent all his time focusing on domestic issues to get prices down, I believe we'd be looking at a Republican landslide, and then Trump could do everything else he wanted to do, from tariffs to Iran. He should have just spent 2 years focusing 100% on inflation, and the American people would have loved him like a god. That's my opinion.
3: Well, let me comment on that, if I may.
2: Sure.
3: I tend to be quite pro-Israel, too. I'm not Jewish, but I you know, a deal's a deal. And and the way I started...
2: You sound Jewish. A deal's a deal. That's a Jewish expression.
3: The Ottoman Empire collapsed. The victors cut it up into a bunch of countries. One of them was a place for the Jews. There's nothing any more or less legitimate about that.
2: Right.
3: That about Syria or Jordan or Iraq.
2: Right. Agreed.
3: That's where I come from. And let's not forget, you know, people like to say, well, Netanyahu's been saying the Iranians are 2 weeks away from a nuke for years. It was the Iran itself that last June told the International Atomic Energy Committee, hey, we got enough nukes for enough uranium for 11 nukes.
2: Right.
3: And it was them who set this.
2: And they said, we're 2 weeks away. We're two weeks away, and there's nothing you could do to stop us. Pretty stupid.
3: So I wish that Trump had planned it better. If he wanted regime change, he should have planned it from the beginning. I think Trump goes in, I think he probably believed Bibi. Well, it wasn't just Bibi. Let's also remember, when he went over there last year and arranged trillions of dollars of investment, I suspect he was also arranging with the Gulf states,
2: right.
3: Okay, it's time. We can't, we can't live with this mad dog.
2: Right.
3: I think Qatar, UAE, Saudi Arabia, they were as gung-ho about
2: it. They all wanted to get rid of Iran. I agree.
3: They really were. Now, they got cold feet when their own things started getting hit, but they were as gung-ho as Israel.
2: I wish Trump would have listened to Carville, though, because Carville had a right? He's a crazy liberal scumbag, but James Carville said it's the economy, stupid. And in my opinion, that's all the American people ever care about, is their pocketbook, where, you know, how expensive the rent is, the mortgage is, how far their income is going, and just, you know, inflation, you know, the products they're buying. That's all they really care about. And the proof that I believe I'm right is that people forget George H.W. Bush put together the most massive, incredible, complicated coalition to go after Saddam Hussein and win the Iraq war in a matter of weeks. And it was the most beautiful thing anyone's ever done. And he just wiped out Iran in a matter of weeks when no one thought that was possible.
3: Right.
2: And just a few, and his popularity was like the highest in history of any president ever. And then a few months later, he lost to Clinton in an election because there was a minor recession in the United States. Nobody remembers you winning a war. They forget it right away. They only remember if they're happy about buying stuff and going to the movies and going to the restaurants, going on vacation. That's all they care about. If they can live their lives and money is good, they love you. And if it's not, they don't care that you just want a war. So I wish I could have explained that to President Trump. I mean, I'm his friend. I speak to him, but I never had a chance to say that to him. Wars don't win you elections. Only a good economy does.
3: I don't think he did it to win an election. I think that 47 years of presidents have kicked it down the road.
2: I did it to do the right thing.
3: If Iran had 10 nukes, sometime within the next 6 months, the president would get a phone call saying, we now have 10 nukes. in cities across America. Here, we're going to blow up St. Louis just to show you what we mean business. Bam. Here's the new rules of how the world works. And, you know, if we went through a tipping point where Islamism takes over and your children and grandchildren are wearing veils and all that,
2: right.
3: Everything.
2: Comes with it.
3: And people look back and say, how did this happen? Where was the tipping point? The tipping point where it became unstoppable would be when Iran got 10 nukes.
2: Hey, look, you and I agree. I'm just saying that if we lose the midterms, that will be what's to blame. And he'll have sacrificed all his future success creating MAGA to win a war in Iran that's thankless because the American people don't even understand what he's done. You know, he's become Winston Churchill. He could have been Neville Chamberlain, but they're never going to understand that. So if we lose, it's going to be because of that. I hope you're right that you have confidence he's got an October surprise. I hope he's got something up his sleeve because based on polls, which are probably all fake anyway, we're losing badly. I mean, I keep getting sent all these polls by my friends who hate Trump. We're down 16 now. We're down 18 now. I think they're fake. I don't think it could be possible.
3: I don't buy it.
2: But I certainly think we're the underdog in the midterms. I certainly think that's the case, whether we lose it by 2 seats, Patrick, or 3 seats instead of 50 seats. But I do think we're probably the underdog. And then his next 2 years are going to be misery. They're going to impeach him. He can't pass anything. It's going to be misery. So we'll see what happens.
3: I worry that we'll have Speaker Hakeem Jeffries impeaches him. Even if they have 52 in the Senate, they need 67. But he'll have 16 Republicans switch on him. There's a whole bunch of Republicans who will vote against him to convict him.
2: Yeah.
3: And so they'll take out Vance as well, and then we'll have President Hakeem Jeffries.
2: Yeah.
3: And
2: Pelosi
3: is the vice president, and Mondami is the secretary of state.
2: Yeah, and when that happens, that's when they start arresting you and me and putting us in prison for the rest of our lives. These are bad, bad people. So I just hope that the Iran war doesn't cost us all of our futures. He did the right thing. I agree with you. Listen, I support it. I love Israel. I wanted the United States to take Iran out. I want the United States to always support and protect and defend Israel. But yet, it might have been bad timing. Wait till after the midterms. But it happened. There's nothing we can do now. We can only try and win the midterms. Let's hope we can stop them from stealing the midterms. That's the real risk here is will they rig it and steal it? Let's hope you and I have given them some good ideas that will prevent that from happening.
3: From your lips to God's ear, Wayne. Thanks for having me on.
2: Patrick Byrne, founder of the American Project, website americaproject.com, founder and former CEO of overstock.com, and one of the great national security experts. That's it. Warzone Live. See you tomorrow. Bye-bye. Hi, this is Wayne Alaroot for Amio Life. You all know how much I value my health.
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6: News this hour from Town Hall. I'm Keith Peters in Washington. Israeli Prime Minister Benjamin Netanyahu says the co-pilot accused of trying to take over a Fly Dubai flight to Israel underwent Islamist radical indoctrination. Mark Mayfield reports.
7: Netanyahu said Israeli investigators uncovered the information while examining the Omani national accused of attacking the plane's captain during Wednesday's flight from Dubai. Passengers and crew subdued the suspect before the plane carrying 174 people landed safely in Saudi Arabia. United Arab Emirates is investigating possible terrorist intent, with Israel expected to participate. I'm Mark Mayfield.
6: The deaths of two Ole Miss students have led to the arrest of two men as police in the area issue a dire warning after a third overdose. Correspondent Laura Winters reports.
8: The warning issued about synthetic kratom following the deaths of the two students and a third overdose of a 22-year-old in the area who was not a student. Meanwhile, two smoke shop employees facing federal charges of possession of a controlled substance with intent to distribute after narcotics detectives finding more than 500 units of the substance in their store. The two employees worked at Puff's Vape Tobacco and Beer Store in Oxford, which is just outside the university. Laura Winters reporting.
6: Progressive lawmakers are looking to crack down on flock cameras. Senators Bernie Sanders and Jeff Merkley, as well as Representative Alexandria Ocasio-Cortez, unveiled legislation to ban federal agencies from using automatic license plate readers. The Ban Flock Act would also pause federal grant funding to state and local governments with contracts with companies like Flock. It also allows Americans to sue the federal government for using the readers. On Wall Street, the Dow by 250 points, the S&P 500 advanced 56. More at townhall.com.
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11: 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Las Vegas Convention and Visitors Authority reports visitors to Southern Nevada dropped in August, down 4.3% to 3 million. But despite the fewer visitors, Nevada's gaming win was up 3.1% in August compared to the same time last year. Statewide, the gaming win reached $1.27 billion. 84% of that total generated by Southern Nevada casinos. And that may explain why the three top Las Vegas resorts CEOs say they don't anticipate dropping their high-end hotel room rates, even if it means sacrificing occupancy rates. Speaking recently at the 26th Annual Global Gaming Expo, the heads of MGM Resorts International, Caesars Entertainment, and Wynn Resorts say they believe Las Vegas is still a value destination, even though prices have gone up. The trio said while hotel room rates have increased on the Strip, Las Vegas is still 40% cheaper than New York City, 7% better than Los Angeles. And they added higher airfares and a drop in the number of flights are also having an impact on visitor numbers here in Southern Nevada. The pain in the pump? It seems like it'll never end, but a move by California Governor Gavin Newsom might bring some relief. AAA reports that the average price for a gallon of unleaded regular gas here in Southern Nevada topped $5.50 this past week, up 15 cents from last week, 67 cents higher at the same time last month. Southern Nevada just 11 cents away from tying its record average gas price of $5.61 a gallon that was hit back in June of 2022. Meanwhile, Governor Gavin Newsom is asking that refineries in the Golden State be allowed to switch to winter blend gas a month earlier, which should lead to cheaper pump prices eventually. Take AM 670 with you wherever you go. 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
18: And by the grace of God, it is finally Friday.
19: Well, I want to say a very special hello, Durant, and hello to Oklahoma. This was not an easy trip. We were in Texas.
18: Yes.
19: Trying to get Ken Paxton elected, we have to do that.
18: Yes.
19: We can't have Telefrico. We can't have... They said, sir, I think we're going to have to cancel Oklahoma. The weather's terrible.
18: No.
19: You can't take the helicopter, sir. You can't take the plane. I said, what can it take? Well, it's a very long drive. And I said, how long? They said, it could be long, sir. I said, how fast does the beast travel? They said, we could go close to 100 miles an hour. I said, get your asses in that car.
18: Yeah, baby. Yeah, baby. Oh, my goodness. Yeah, you Democrats, you're never
19: going to Oklahoma.
18: You're never going to have anybody as cool as Donald Trump. I wanted to bring this back.
20: We won the last election.
18: It's a classic.
20: My campaign was perfection.
18: Come on.
20: They stole the vote, and we all know.
18: They did 100 miles an hour.
20: They raided Mar-a-Lago.
18: Yeah, they did.
20: The FBI has got to go. They're not our friend. They are our foe.
18: Remember that one?

0: This is Sean Parrish.
1: Hillary deleted all her emails.
0: She did.
1: And Hunter Biden should be in jail.
0: He should.
1: You know I am right, and they are wrong.
0: Da-da-da-da-da-da-da.
1: We'll win come this November.
0: And we did.
1: And this crap we will remember.
0: And we're going to.
1: Once and for all, let's drain the swamp. We're not gonna take it. No, you're not gonna take it.
0: Come on.
1: We're not gonna take it anymore. Believe me, we're not gonna take it.
0: There you go. That is an oldie but a goodie. I wanted to play that this morning just because, this afternoon, depending on where you are. Sean Farish, that was from like 6 years ago we did that song. No, it was like 5 years ago. We did that song, and he had just started kind of doing what he does. Now he's working with Dan Bongino, and he's kicking butt. And I just wanted to play that because it's a momentous song. It's a positive song. Today we're hearing terrible employment numbers. There are only so many jobs created this month, which is exactly the opposite of what they did right before Joe Biden's election in 2020. They lied about his job numbers and all of that. And here's the thing. We've got nearly full employment. That's one of the big things. And we've got millions of job openings. It's just a matter of taking the job openings. There are plenty of job openings right now in America, but you're going to hear a lot of this nonsense before the midterms coming up here, because they're going to do everything they can to try to bring you down and keep you from voting. And guess what? It's not going to work. It's not going to work at all, because the polls are starting to turn. The polls are starting to move toward the Republican Party, because the Democrat Party doesn't have anything to offer but darkness and awfulness. I watched Dr. Stephen Turley last night, which I am wont to do in the evening. I generally go to YouTube and I'll watch my Victor Davis Hanson and I'll watch my Dr. Stephen Turley. And he is saying that they are saying the same things that I am saying, and that is that they always oversample Democrats. They always say the Democrats are going to win, and then as we approach the date of the election, the pollsters don't want to save face as they see that things are shifting, and things are shifting right now. In Maine, Susan Collins is ahead by 2. Tallarico is now behind by 3. Right now, we've got a neck and neck race between Mike Rogers and El Salheed in Michigan, and you could basically say if it's neck and neck, it means that the Republican is ahead. So here's what I say. Overwhelm the left with joy and faith and patriotism. They have nothing but negative to offer you, and they're throwing everything at you and us to keep us from voting. And I said, this is not a Republican midterm. This is not a George Bush midterm. This is not a, and he wasn't president, but a Mitt Romney midterm. It is not a Nikki Haley midterm. It is a MAGA midterm. We know what is at stake here, and we are as committed or more committed than the left to voting this midterm. We're not going to sit on our butts. That's it. That's it. And so I have no time for these naysayers. I have no time for these people whizzing on my parade. We have much to be very thankful for. We've got the lowest poverty rate in recorded history in America. We've got the lowest crime rate in 100-plus years, the lowest murder rate in 126 years. We've got cities like Washington, D.C. Washington, D.C. is the gleaming city on the hill that Ronald Reagan talked about. It is the most beautiful place. Right now, it is so pretty. I'm driving around. I drive in every day. Every day I drive between the Washington Monument and the U.S. Capitol. It is spotless. People are out playing frisbee. There are no homeless encampments out in front of Union Station. It is a gleaming, safe, and wonderful city. Georgetown on a Saturday night or a Friday night is filled up with thousands of people, all happy. King Street, Old Town, Alexandria, right across the river. Joyful places. No more, no Kings protests, all of this nonsense. You've got manufacturing coming back to America. You've got the world, the first iron ore mine in America in 50 years happening up in the Iron Range in Minnesota. The people there are thrilled to be doing that. They're going to be sending that iron ore down the Mississippi. They call it the Mississippi, to the eastern shores of Iowa, because Iowa is bicoastal, as opposed to James Tallarico. He's somebody completely different. But anyway, bicoastal. You've got your east coast, which is the Mississippi, and your west coast, which is the Missouri. And so they're going to be bringing that iron ore down there, and they're building a $16 billion steel plant in Iowa. I know. It's cool. You've got just a wonderful. What else is happening? Well, California is going to hell in a handbasket. New York City is going to hell in a handbasket. All Democrat-run states are going to hell in a handbasket. And people are streaming out of those states when lefties and liberals and socialists win. They move. They move to Florida. They move to Texas. See? So it makes no sense nationally to entitled Democrat socialists who've never had a real job, never built anything, and are a bunch of adult children. So there you go. There you go. Donald Trump was in Oklahoma last night. Mike Carter, my buddy Mike Carter from Newsmax, he was there. He got recognized by the president. Mike was outside before the rally doing a live shot for Newsmax, and he found a couple of gentlemen there, a guy who's just retired, I guess, and just, you know, they're classic Oklahomans, burly, strong guys, probably got calluses on their hands, unlike James Tallarico, who had calluses on one hand in high school, but that's for a completely different reason. Anyway, Mike was outside, and he got recognized by the president. Here's the audio of that.
2: Why are you here in Oklahoma when you should be down in Texas?
3: Well, I retired 6 months ago, or 8 months ago now, so.
2: Is Trump a help to folks like Ken Paxton in Texas? It was leaked audio that came out yesterday from the New York Times saying Ken Paxton isn't sure that the numbers after that midterm convention helped him and maybe hurt him. Are they still on board, Republicans at large, on board with President Trump and his political influence?
3: Yes, sir, 100%.
2: What do you say to those Republicans who have any doubt about Trump's influence?
3: Get on the Trump train.
0: Get on the Trump train.
3: We're going to the front. The only way Trump can lose is if he gets cheated. That's my opinion.
2: All right, and then when you look towards November, still confident that the president's going to be able to maintain his majorities in the House and the Senate?
3: Taking it all. We're taking it all.
2: What gives you that confidence?
3: Just what he's been doing overseas as of late.
2: You're happy with how things are going in Iran?
3: I'm happy. I'm happy with that. I'm happy the way things are going in the country right now with him.
0: Oh, no.
2: All right.
3: I just wish he could get a third term.
0: Oh! I don't think I ever heard anything like that at a Kamala Harris rally. Did you? Did you ever hear anything like that at a Joe Biden rally? Oh, hell no, you didn't. Last weekend, he had two gigantic, epic flyovers, one over a golf course in Chicago and one over the Texas and Tennessee game. And the crowd went wild. 100,000 people went wild because we love America. We love America, and we aren't going to turn over America to the forces of darkness. Donald Trump decided to invite those guys on stage.
4: Where is he? Where are those guys? Where is he? Hey, where are those guys?
0: Here they are.
4: They're big, strong. I hope they're not stuck outside.
0: Yeah.
4: They might be stuck. Where are they? They were so great. I watched it. I said, what great people. Where are they?
0: Come on, man.
4: Where? The art area they are.
5: USA! USA!
0: What?
5: USA! Thank you, President Trump, for all you do every day. You work harder than any American I know.
6: Absolute honor of a lifetime to be the greatest president this country has ever had.
0: Did you hear that? That's joy. That's real joy. That's the kind of joy they tried to muster when Kamala Harris was running, and they did that terrible Democrat convention, and they tried to hijack the word joy. They tried to act like they were joyful. They're not. They're dour, awful people. They have nothing to offer at all. That's why I say overwhelm them with joy and faith and patriotism, because wouldn't you rather live in the light than in the darkness? Wouldn't you rather live with a border that is closed and secure, where police and law enforcement are respected, where our military is strong and proud and respected around the world, where our influence is spreading, where the good is spreading, where freedom is spreading through Central and South America and now across Europe, and it's going to spread around the entire world? Wouldn't you rather be a part of that than the dark and awful Democrat Party and Democrat Socialists of America? Aw, hell yeah. It's Friday. Tony Kennett joins us at the bottom of the hour. Mary Walter next hour. Christian Choto the third hour. New comedy from Jim Gossett on the way. This is the Rob Carson Show. Authorities say a Kentucky officer ran the same two license plates 2,000 times. They belonged to the mother of his child. She had an order of protection against him. He didn't hack anything. He typed in a plate. One of 120,000 cameras. The Washington Post found at least 50 more. Most were watching women. Audit logs show a police chief ran 600 searches on two plates, his ex's and her teenage daughter's. Here's what nobody says. 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It doesn't tell you where she sleeps. 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

0: people out here talking about no ICE, no prison, so using words like socialism. Like, no, I don't believe in that. Wait, no cops? I think that's some of the stupid I've ever heard.
1: That is Charles Barkley talking yesterday to Chris Cuomo about the stupidity of the DSA. And you'll notice that literally just a few weeks ago, the DSA was all the rage, man. The Democrat Party, they were welcoming everybody into the big tent, man. They were ready to go. They felt they had a real something red hot here. And honestly, if it was red hot, then why aren't they out, saying, Democrat Socialists, we're Democrat Socialists, we're proud Democrat Socialists, we want socialized medicine. We want businesses taken over by the government. We want to defund the police. Why aren't they doing it? Why are they covering it up? Because it never had any wind in its sails. But the Democrat Party was so bloody desperate, so stinking desperate, that they were ready to let the vampires into the house.
2: I'm pro stealing from big corporations. We must end the American empire.
3: America deserved 9/11, dude. I'm saying it.
4: Policy. We're a big tent. I mean, I'd agree with lots of opinions from some folks who are in DSA, but we're going to need everybody.
5: You have some of these incumbents who have lost their re-elections in places like New York and Colorado. And what does that say about the party today, do you think?
6: It says that the party is going to win the Congress.
7: We need a big tent, and I think people like Pika should be welcome into that.
8: The Democratic Party is a big tent party. We've always been a big tent party.
1: I have not heard a single Democrat say Hassan Piker since Bunny said that, oh yeah, Hassan Piker's a part of it, the big tent.
9: My view is that we are a big tent party, meaning we should make room for people with
1: a big circus tent full of clowns.
9: Lots of different voices.
10: We are a big tent party. And being a big tent party is a strength, not a weakness.
7: You know, you can pick whatever you want to pick. But I think we need a big tent.
1: Well, a big tent party. A big tent party. Such a bunch of morons. Oh, and then they were so desperate. They just thought they had it. I told you, the Democrat Party would elect the devil himself if they thought the devil himself could win. And they wouldn't care what the devil did. Once he got into office, this is what they want to do with the Democrat Socialists. Like, don't say you want to transgenderize children, James Alarico. Wait till you get into office to do that. It's just remarkable. And where did that? We want to get rid of the Senate. We want to get rid of the police. We want to get rid of prisons. We want to open the border. Where'd that all go? If America really wants it in your big tent? It's just so utterly, profoundly stupid and ridiculous, to be quite honest. I mean, really, really, really is just utterly ridiculous. What a bunch of confused children. Even old James Carville's mad because the Democrat Party has been so wussified. The Democrat Party, I mean, look at the men of the Democrat Party. The only one who's kind of masculine, I guess, is Syed. He's about 5'4". He used to work on an island called Fantasy Island, and then when the airplane would come in, he'd say, de plane. He would. You maybe don't remember this if you're a millennial, but he did, or maybe it was his dad. But anyway, he's a little man, about 5'4". I guess can't really grow much of a beard, but he's like the most masculine man there is in the Democrat Party. Gavin Newsom, my God, really? Who? Anybody else? Graham Platner, I guess, was kind of masculine, but he was also kind of a Nazi. Then they got the guy who's running against Susan Collins. I don't know what the hell he is. He's a loon. He's a loon. James Tallarico. Oh, my God, Nevin. James Tallarico is, I mean, a mess. If you are so into transgenderizing children, I mean, that alone, I mean, honestly, if you think about it, for some odd reason in the last, since 2015, we decided, some people in the country decided out of nowhere that we could surgically mutilate children to look like the opposite sex, but they'll never achieve it, and give them hormone puberty blockers and make them mutilated eunuchs for life. Somebody thought that was okay. And I said when it was happening, in 2019, 2020, I said, one day we're going to wake up and we're to the horror of this, and we're going to go, what the hell? What the hell? And now James Tallarico isn't talking about it, as much as he did. He's still down with it. He still loves transgender children, which, I mean, honestly,

0: If you would have set anybody down on the planet 15 years ago and said, hey, listen to this guy running for office over here. He loves transgendered children. Do you think he'd get into office? I don't think so. Here's grumpy old James Carville sitting on his rocket chair in his porch screaming, get off my line, you DSA candidates.
1: I got news for you. When I ran campaigns, you didn't have a name until you did something. Hey, you, come over here. Do this. Do what the you told and shut up. Hey, you, everybody wants a pronoun. Well, I'll give you a pronoun. You. Come over here. But do me a favor. If you're that delicate, if you're that much of some kind of a honeysuckle or whatever it is, go do something else with your life, because you're not suited for it. You're too weak. You're too soft.
0: Wow. I mean, I actually kind of liked James Carville there for a second. He kind of sounded like my dad. I got a pronoun for you. You, get over here and shut your damn mouth. You, there's your pronoun for you. You, get over here, kiss my butt. I think it's fantastic. Meanwhile, here's our president.
2: This is the final battle. With you at my side, we will demolish the deep state. Yeah. We will expel the warmongers from our government. Yeah. We will drive out the globalists. We will cast out the communists, Marxists, and fascists. We will throw off the sick political class that hates our country. We will rout the fake news media, and we will liberate America from these villains once and for all.
0: Meanwhile, you've got James Tallarico over here copying movie lines.
3: Hope is a dangerous thing.
4: And a little bit of hope is a dangerous thing.
5: And if politics brings out the worst in people, maybe people bring out the best.
4: Politics can bring out the worst in people. But there are times when people can bring out the best in politics.
0: James Tallarico, the first bite was Morgan Freeman from Shawshank Redemption.
3: Hope is a dangerous thing.
0: Hope is a dangerous thing, Andrew Dufresne.
3: Hope is a dangerous thing.
0: And I would have expected him to quote Birdcage. The Birdcage, remember that one with Nathan Lane and Spartacus, yeah. Somebody just commented about Spartacus. It's Cory Booker. He was Spartacus. I'm thinking that James Tallarico is Spartacus. I think that would be a good name for him. Sorry, I'm just in a good mood today. You know why? Because we live in glorious times. We got amazing things happening. AI is coming. The Democrat Party wanted to stop it. We've got manufacturing coming back to America. We've got real joy, and the Democrats live in darkness. There you go. Coming up, the one and only, always funny, always informative, Tony Kennett, The Daily Signal. Don't go anywhere.

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15: You know, fool me once, shame on you. Fool me four times, I just have to ask the question, could it happen again? Because just take a look at this. Okay, Midwest polling misses. GOP outperformed September polls by in the major 2024 races, that is, president and Senate in the states that had a Senate race. In Iowa, where the Democrats have been getting really good polls, Republicans outperformed their September polls by 9 points back in 2024. How about Ohio? 6 points. How about Michigan? 5 points. And I will note that the leads that the Democrats have in all of these races right now are under how much the GOP outperformed back in 2024.
16: Well, that's kind of interesting, isn't it? Because I pretty much I heard it was going to be a butt kick, and I heard the Democrat Socialists of America were going to introduce America, reinvent America, tear up that Constitution, wipe your rear end with it, the whole deal. Maybe I'm wrong. Tony Kennett, Daily Signal, what do you think?
17: Oinks, oinks, scoop. I don't think this is going to be a blowout tsunami.
16: I know. I'm looking at some of these numbers. For instance, basically, they're all flattening out here. They're all pretty much even, although Susan Collins ahead by two. You've got Paxton ahead of Tallarico. Tallarico usually likes to be in front and with somebody behind.
18: Wow. Game on. Or gay on.
16: Game on.
18: Apply directly to the forehead.
16: But you're seeing, and then did you see this this week? Did you realize that among Democrat Party men, 76% disapprove of the party? Now, I don't think there are enough crazy cat ladies to elect crazy Democrats, right? Am I right?
18: Rob, I was told, so when I had this conversation with you right here, yes. The devilishly handsome Rob Carson, and yours truly, the doppelganger to the vice president, we had this conversation, we talked about it. We said, look, the disapproval rate for the Democrat Party is really, really high. That does not mean that everyone's going to run out and vote Republican. And disapproval with some parts of the Republican Party doesn't mean everyone's going to run out and vote Democrat.
16: Yes.
18: Because no one's like, you know who's going to give me lower gas prices? Cory Booker. No one's ever said that in their life. Much less Tallarico, who tried to ban gas and oil in Texas.
16: Did you? Hold on a second now. Before you say that the Democrats have no plan, I want you to listen to Chuck Schumer's plan. Here's Chuck Schumer's plan.
19: We're going to do everything we can to lower people's costs. Yes. You've seen some of the things Trump's done that's raised costs. Yes. We're going to do everything we can to clamp down on this horrible corruption and to end the chaos and end the war. Thank you, everybody.
16: Well, I mean, that's a pretty powerful platform, dude. I don't know.
20: Okay, everyone, listen. Here's my masterly plan. The first thing we're going to do is put our pants on one leg at a time. And then I'm going to let Bernie's going to tell you to commit suicide. And then we're going to do some clamping or Kegel exercises.
16: Well, where's the corruption, by the way? Where is the corruption that they're talking about? I'm trying to figure out where the corruption is.
18: So I'll play along here. Okay. What they're trying to allege is that, you know, Donald Trump Jr. has done some stupid, like, meme coin rug pulling. And yes, I think that Jr. needs to stop. Okay, however, that is not anywhere close to the actual kind of corporate subsidized corruption that I saw through the Biden administration.
16: What about the $35 million from the CCP to the 27 LLCs and 9 family members of Biden and all the classified documents? Other than that, nothing really.
18: Until Act Blue, again, which 146 times the Fifth was pled before Congress, all of the foreign investments, they literally had no kind of verification system when their own IT department, the Democrat fundraising platform, said, hey, we're violating the law here. The administration deleted those messages in the Slack and was like, oops, retention policy. So until that's solved, and by the way, all props to the Attorney General of Missouri for wanting to freeze Act Blue, which is also what all the Democrats raise all of their millions on, you know, in July. Very strange. Oh, wink, wink, wink. I don't want to hear anything else about Chuck Schumer whining about corruption, this, that, or the other. Piss off.
16: It's utterly ridiculous. Donald Trump, by the way, his first term lost $1 billion. He's not taking a salary. He's not becoming, I mean, you know, listen.
18: He's also old. I'm sorry, like, what do you, this is the ballroom things, like, oh, Trump's trying to set himself up. The dude's 80. I'm sorry, what, is Donald Trump, like, aware of, is it from Die Another Day and James Bond where they're, like, making old people live longer by replacing their DNA? That's not a thing. Trump is old, dude. He's not around, he's not piling up all of these magical riches. Knock it off.
16: Now, I want to play something funny for you. Hakeem Jeffries did a little stand-up comedy this week. I think this might have been at the Improv. Hold on. This is funny stuff.
0: And now we've seen that on every issue.
16: Very good.
0: Whether that's the economy, the American people trust us.
16: Oh, my God.
0: Lowering the high cost of living, what? The what? American people trust us.
16: Oh, my God.
0: Combating inflation, the American people trust us.
16: Oh, my God.
0: What Ending else? This war of choice yes. over in Iran, yes. the American people trust
16: no,
0: us.
16: No, they don't.
0: Tackling the deficit,
16: yeah.
0: the American people trust us.
16: Okay,
0: and
16: sure.
0: And even on immigration,
16: well, listen.
0: Because of how out of control Donald Trump and ICE have been, and our commitment to immigration enforcement being fair, just, and humane, the American people trust us.
16: Yeah. Everything he just said was absolutely false.
18: The Seinfeld bass sting coming in. Hey, have you ever noticed that no one's taking the Democrats seriously in the polls? I mean, Hakeem Jeffries I love anyway because of the love child that he is of William Shatner and Barack Obama.
16: Oh.
18: The speech style of Captain James Tiberius Kirk, but with the delivery of Obama right after hanging out with Mike. So I don't really know at this point what it is that the pitch is or the plan. I know that Tallarico's campaign, pretty much every campaign except for Ossoff and Cooper, are really, really nervous on the Democrat side of the aisle because of the early voting numbers.
16: Yeah, yeah. John Ossoff, of course, in Georgia. His father's name is Jack Ossoff. Did you know that? Okay, let's move on. So did you watch the...
18: That's below the belt.
16: Yes, it is, actually. This week, did you watch the Steve Hilton, Javier Becerra debate? I said the other night, if you were doing a drinking game and the word was Trump, you would have died by alcohol poisoning. Here's a little montage.
21: Becerra, your opponent says he's going to eliminate state taxes on the first $150,000 in income and get rid of the 63 cent per gallon gas
16: comes.
21: Tax.
16: Here
21: he
16: it
21: says
16: comes.
21: Those tax cuts are the quickest and most direct way
16: 40
21: to
16: times.
21: Bring
16: Here
21: relief to Californians.
16: 40.
21: Is he right?
22: Posing Trump tax policies, promising Trump tax cuts. Donald Trump, Donald Trump, Donald Trump, Trump, Trump's Trump, Trump, Donald Trump, Donald Trump, Trump's Trump, Trump, Trump, Trump, Trump's Trump, Trump,
16: Trump,
22: Trump, Trump's Donald Trump, Donald Trump, Donald Trump, Donald Trump, Donald Trump, Donald Trump, Trump, Donald Trump, Donald Trump, Donald Trump, Donald Trump, Donald Trump, Donald Trump, Donald Trump.
23: All you ever say is Trump, Trump, Trump, and that's nothing but an insult to every Californian who is desperate for something to change in this state, and all you're offering is more of the same.
16: They're doing a lot of that, actually. They're doing a lot of that. 40 times, he said it.
18: I would sooner dip my body in acid and date Corey Lewandowski and watch a California debate.
16: God.
18: Good sweet Lord. I can't even imagine. I'm saying again, because you and I are like, I hate to say this, hate to be the bearer of bad news, hate to be that guy. We all know that Steve is not going to be able to pull this off, especially after, again, the matching programs that they have in places like Los Angeles, where if you just donate this money, we'll multiply it by six with taxpayer funds and all the other stuff.
16: Yeah.
18: California sucks, and I say at this point they violated the Constitution. Put the state under martial law. I'm not even joking.
16: I think we need about 100,000 hillbillies, homeboys, and Hebrews to take pry bars to the San Andreas and just pull and just set that island free out into the Pacific. Let's just finally get rid of this cancer on the rear end of America.
18: I agree. As the best of classic jokes, there's just too much oil under it, though, and the soil is too good for agriculture, and I actually like the goods inside of Silicon Valley.
16: All right.
18: I say we take all of the leftover in California and we deport them to the Middle East. We can call it Tranistan. It'll be incredible.
16: Okay. All right, let's take a break and come back. More with Tony Kennett. Daily Signal on the Rob Carson Show. Don't go anywhere.
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33: Missouri Attorney General has now launched an official full investigation into Act Blue's donation verification process. And I told you this was coming. Attorney General Catherine Hanaway of Missouri announced, quote, "We are launching an investigation into Act Blue's donation verification process and suspected fraudulent contributions. Missourians deserve confidence that political donations are legitimate and not from foreign sources." Act Blue is the online funding application for primarily the Democrat Party. So around the iPhone app era age, Democrats got together and said, let's make an app that totally isn't the Democrats, wink, and we'll call it Act Blue.
16: Yeah.
33: And then you can just go on this app and donate to either a specific candidate.
16: Or you can get an elderly person's name, and you can just make thousands of donations in their name without telling the elderly person that their name is being used. That has been
33: even if she lives in a trailer park and she can't actually afford the hundreds of thousands of dollars of donations that you're making in her name. Because if I had $100,000 to give to Abdullah Saeed Zabkhanallah, I would be a poor white person living in a trailer in the middle of Michigan, as we all are.
16: So this is pretty remarkable. The Democrat Party, you know, I never dreamed how absolutely corrupt they are. But, I mean, my God, what do you suppose this means going into this election? Is that drying up? I know that a lot of other, like, they're basically cutting off Tallarico in Texas. And it doesn't sound like they're supporting Saeed so much. And Tallarico's having to go to New York and having to go into California to beg for money. What do you suppose is going to come from this Act Blue investigation and shutdown?
33: So I think that you have Blanche playing it a little bit safe right now, understandably, because once if you actually bring up those in Act Blue on indictments, to hold an investigation like this, you have to freeze everything. You have to freeze every dollar coming in or out of Act Blue, which means that $8 million that John Ossoff in Georgia raised in just July, that's frozen. He can't use a penny of it. By the way, John knows this. That's why he's been pulling money out of that Act Blue account all through September. Like, it, I mean, goodness gracious, the man was throwing money into state races. He was trying to move it around. Other candidates haven't been as quick.
16: Yeah.
33: So will we actually see Blanche pull it away before the election? I don't necessarily think so, but I think that they're probably setting the hook more than they are letting the fish get away, if that makes sense.
16: Well, the DSA candidates don't attract any money because their voters don't have any money. I mean, that's honestly, you're right. Well, it's an empty well.
33: Also,
16: go ahead.
33: Only one of their communities for the DSA literally has a survival rate of about 52% most times.
16: You know,
33: in the trans community.
16: I was watching Dr. Stephen Turley. I watch you and Stephen Turley and VDH on YouTube in the evenings. That's what I do with my evenings. I know.
33: Honored. I'm among such good guys, and hey, that's one of the reasons why in the mid afternoon I listen to Rob Carson.
16: Well, thank you very much. A terrific video yesterday by Dr. Stephen Turley as the pollsters who have said the DSA is way out in front of the Democrats are way out in front, 9 points ahead in Michigan and all of this. And as we get closer to November, it's October the 2nd now, and the pollsters are going to want to save face and actually start being honest about, you know, where the votes are going. And I think that we are, and right now we're neck and neck, and I believe, and I've said from the very beginning, Tony, I didn't believe that the Democrat Party was going to be able to sweep the midterms like they said, because they're not offering a damned thing but darkness. And there's no good reason to vote for them, and they went even further left than what failed them in 2024. It makes no bloody sense. Go ahead.
33: No, I mean, that's what's really funny about this midterm to me is that usually the opposition party says, see, we told you these were the things we wanted to do, and then the other side that's in power didn't do them, and so we're going to do these other things. But Donald Trump absorbed the Bill Clinton 1996 populist kind of economics with the tariff program.
16: Yeah.
33: So he's run to the left, run kind of alongside the left of some of the corporatist subsidy Democrats, so they don't have anything. So they've said, we're going to give you free health care, and then we're going to tell you to commit suicide because the health care is going to suck, and also AOC is a hot Latina. Like, that's Bernie Sanders' pitch. Nothing else.
16: Yeah.
33: They've run on nothing else. So the public looks at this and goes, yeah, look, I wish the Iran fight was over. I wish that gas prices, especially diesel prices, were down.
16: Yes,
33: sure.
16: Of course.
33: But only alternative is not super free market Reagan is not running in this election. So who do you have? You have the whack-a-mole insane person who says, I want to ban gas and oil. I mean, Spanberger in Virginia, Cory Booker up in New Jersey.
16: I know.
33: I mean, we see this candidate after candidate. At some point, it's like, well, what? Why would I go vote for the opposition? There's no opposition.
16: Yeah.
33: You're just screaming into a Starbucks microphone, you know, the drive-through speaker. It's ridiculous.
16: Yeah, and again, like they said, they lost. They got their asses kicked up between their shoulders in 2024, and they decided to lean left. America has been rejecting socialized medicine forever. They decided to go all in, like all of a sudden we want single-payer now. And even in the face of, abject corruption and failure of Obamacare, I mean, it is so utterly ridiculous. And, of course, they lost Charles Barkley.
0: People out here talking about no ICE, no prison, so using words like socialism. Like, no, I don't believe in that. Wait, no cops? I think that's some of the stupid I've ever heard.
16: There you go. Once you lost Charles Barkley.
33: I mean, but again, this is the funny part. So even over in the comments, I love this. People are seriously sitting, like the California debate that you played. You know, the Trump.
16: Yeah.
33: He's not on the ballot. And this is the part that I love to remind people. Guys, he's baked into the cake. Every single person in this country knows that Donald Trump, he gets up there and he says crazy stuff. And he's like, maybe we'll take Greenland. Maybe we'll take Australia and put it on the moon. I mean, the only mistake that is really definitive that I have an issue with the man on is that he didn't name AI American intelligence.
16: There you go. There you go. There is that. Yeah, but I'm not going to hold it against him.
33: But the American people aren't.
16: You must admit, after all of the Democrats, we got to wrap things up. After all the Democrats saying they wanted to shut AI down and they're introducing a bill and the whole deal, then 7 weeks of recess, and Donald Trump, the giant middle finger by inviting the biggest tech names in the friggin' world to the White House on the lawn to own AI, that was a magnificent master move.
33: Would have been cooler in a ballroom, but hey, we're building one.
16: We're working on it. All right, Tony Kennett, tell everybody where they can find your glorious podcast. As always, you're awesome, bro.
33: You can find over on Tony Kinnett Cast, 7 p.m. Eastern on YouTube, and you'll be seeing Rob Carson on there with me here pretty soon, so come on by.
16: All right, brother. God bless you. Have a glorious weekend. Let's take a break and come back. This is the Rob Carson Show.
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16: That was supposed to happen yesterday. The left was going to get together and they were going to shut down the country. Did you notice anything? Did anything stop? Did anything not happen? Or did a bunch of losers try to start something that nobody was going to follow them because they're just losers? That's the darkness of the Democrat Party that I'm talking about. When is the last time? I need you to think about this. When was the last time that you heard a Democrat say they were proud of America? When was the last time you heard a Democrat who was positive and optimistic about the future of America and America meeting its potential and America becoming the superpower that it deserves to be and a power for good around the world? When was the last time? When was the last time the Democrat Party said they freaking love America? Never. They never do. They never do. Name one. Come on. Tell me one who proudly says, I love America. I love our country. I love our military. I love the fact that our military is absolutely kicking butt in Iran and taking down the world's largest sponsor of terror that has been terrorizing the world for 47 years. When was the last time you heard a Democrat proud of America? It's not there. You think they're going to win the midterms? Do you think they're going to win the midterms? Nothing good right now. Nothing positive, nothing joyful, nothing optimistic, nothing we want you to live your potential. It's only that America sucks, America holds you down, you got to do socialism, you got to give everything away free because America's system is not fair, because we had slaves at one point like the whole world did for thousands of years. I can go on and on. That's what I talk about when I say we don't have to accept living in darkness. They tried to do it for years. They tried to tear us down. They burned our country down in the summer of 2020. They tore down our statues. They took down Christopher Columbus. They took down all of the generals of the Civil War. They took down historically. They tried to burn down St. John's Historic Church. They hate America so much. And guess what? We came back. And you know what? We're getting stronger every single day. And the Democrat Party has nothing good to say about America. Why would you want to lead America if you think it sucks so bad? Yeah, thank you very much. All right, hour number two of the Rob Carson Show is coming up. We got Mary Walter. We're going to have some fun with Mary Walter. People who are on Obamacare, if you're on Obamacare, you're getting a refund check. How about that? That's kind of cool. And then also, we'll be talking a little bit about socialism. Theo Vaughn talks to Zoran Mandami, and it's worse than you think. Don't go anywhere.
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4: News this hour from Town Hall. I'm Keith Peters in Washington. Israeli Prime Minister Benjamin Netanyahu is the co-pilot accused of trying to take over a Fly Dubai flight to Israel underwent Islamist radical indoctrination. Mark Mayfield reports.
5: Netanyahu said Israeli investigators uncovered the information while examining the Omani national accused of attacking the plane's captain during Wednesday's flight from Dubai. Passengers and crew subdued the suspect back before the plane carrying 174 people landed safely in Saudi Arabia. The United Arab Emirates is investigating possible terrorist intent, with Israel expected to participate. I'm Mark Mayfield.
4: The deaths of two Ole Miss students have led to the arrest of two men as police in the area issue a dire warning after a third overdose. Correspondent Laura Winters reports.
9: The warning issued about synthetic kratom following the deaths of the two students and a third overdose of a 22-year-old in the area who was not a student. Meanwhile, two smoke shop employees facing federal charges of possession of a controlled substance with intent to distribute after narcotics detectives finding more than 500 units of the substance in their store. The two employees worked at Puff's Vape Tobacco and Beer Store in Oxford, which is just outside the university. Laura Winters reporting.
4: Progressive lawmakers are looking to crack down on flock cameras. Senators Bernie Sanders and Jeff Merkley, as well as Representative Alexandria Ocasio-Cortez, unveiled legislation to ban federal agencies from using automatic license plate readers. The Ban Flock Act would also pause federal grant funding to state and local governments with contracts with companies like Flock. It also allows Americans to sue the federal government for using the readers. On Wall Street, the Dow by 250 points, the S&P 500 advanced 56. More at townhall.com.
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19: 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Las Vegas Convention and Visitors Authority reports visitors to Southern Nevada dropped in August, down 4.3% to 3 million. But despite the fewer visitors, Nevada's gaming win was up 3.1% in August compared to the same time last year. Statewide, the gaming win reached $1.27 billion. 84% of that total generated by Southern Nevada casinos. And that may explain why the three top Las Vegas resort CEOs say they don't anticipate dropping their high-end hotel room rates, even if it means sacrificing occupancy rates. Speaking recently at the 26th Annual Global Gaming Expo, the heads of MGM Resorts International, Caesars Entertainment, and Wynn Resorts say they believe Las Vegas is still a value destination, even though prices have gone up. The trio said while hotel room rates have increased on the Strip, Las Vegas is still 40% cheaper than New York City, 7% better than Los Angeles. And they added higher airfares and a drop in the number of flights are also having an impact on visitor numbers here in Southern Nevada. The pain in the pump? It seems like it'll never end, but a move by California Governor Gavin Newsom might bring some relief. AAA reports that the average price for a gallon of unleaded regular gas here in Southern Nevada topped $5.50 this past week, up 15 cents from last week, 67 cents higher at the same time last month. Southern Nevada just 11 cents away from tying its record average gas price of $5.61 a gallon that was hit back in June of 2022. Meanwhile, Governor Gavin Newsom is asking that refineries in the Golden State be allowed to switch to winter blend gas a month earlier, which should lead to cheaper pump prices eventually. Take AM 670 with you wherever you go. 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
16: This is the Rob Carson Show, and by the grace of God, it is finally Friday. I'm heading to Rehoboth. Rehoboth. I love me some Rehoboth. Rehoboth, Delaware. And, you know, I never thought that I didn't know anything about Delaware. I remember the first time I heard about Delaware. We were in third grade, and we had to, the class assignment was to write to a state capital and see if they would send you information on the state. And some of the kids in the class got really cool crap. Like, one of the kids, literally, I think it was like Wyoming or something, they sent like a leather binder. The hand-hammered leather binder looked like a saddlebag, you know. I mean, it was phenomenal. It was phenomenal. My home state of Nebraska sent cool stuff. I got a flyer. I got a flyer from Delaware. I mean, the trifold flyer from Delaware. Can you imagine? This is one of the many reasons I'm such a messed up person. You know, standing up in front of the class, you got Randy over here with his Wyoming saddlebag, hand-hammered, filled with all sorts of goodness, probably some buffalo jerky or something. I don't even know what it was. It was hell. It was awesome. And then I get to stand up with my black and white flyer from Delaware. Then I go to Delaware for the first time a few years ago. I went up, I think the first time I went up, I used to go up there for vacation. When I lived here in D.C., I moved here in 2004, we would go up to, there's a Rehoboth, and then there's Dewey. Rehoboth is Macy's, and Dewey is Walmart, okay? Rehoboth is, the gated community, and Dewey is leaning into, mobile home park. I'm just saying, we would always go to Dewey. We go to Dewey. That's where we were. We go hang out there at Dewey. And I just kind of fell in love with it. We spent a lot of time down at Ocean City in Maryland, which is like, it's just a big, gaudy, fantastic, wonderful East Coast boardwalk city. There you go. And then Rehoboth, I just around Rehoboth, and Delaware in general. Delaware is Iowa meets the ocean. very agrarian. And you're driving along, and there's a chicken, you know, they raise a lot of chickens there. And you'll see a chicken place there, and then you'll see a bean field, then a corn field, then a bean field, then a corn field, maybe a winter wheat field. Then you'll see another chicken thing. There's farmer's market, farmer's market, farmer's market. Then all of a sudden, you're at the beach. You're at the beach, and there it is. And I'm going to be up there this weekend for WGMD, one of our glorious little affiliate stations up there that serves Delmarva, the whole area up there. And I'm going to be up there for a thing called Wings and Wheels, where they bring in classic airplanes and cars into the airport up there. And it's going to be spectacular. It's my second year attending. You can go to WGMD.com or my social media. I'm posting it all on my social media. If you're in the Rehoboth area, please give me a shout out, because I don't particularly care to go to, I don't enjoy going by myself to events where I go to sleep watching television in the hotel room. I kind of like to meet people, even if they don't like to meet me. Bernie Sanders, he's convinced that we want socialized medicine. We want single payer. Bull crap. Screw your socialized medicine. Screw your socialized medicine. These are the last desperate dying throes of Bernie Sanders' political career right now. He is going all in on everything he has ever tried and failed. He has been failing for 45 years in politics. Every single year, he's shouting the same crap. This time, he thought he had it in the bag. He got all these young, stupid socialists electing idiots in New York. We've already seen Zoran Mandam. He's done a face plant up there. He's not getting anything done. The pied-à-terre tax is kaput. The six grocery stores for 17 million people. The six grocery stores that he was gonna do 30% below average retail on like 30 items. And all the bodega owners are suing him, so that's going to hell in a handbasket. The free bus rides, that's gone. The city is bankrupt. New York's about to flip Republican as far as the governorship is concerned. And here comes Lunk. Bunny, we're going to get it this time in the big pimp. Well, you haven't heard Bunny say anything much about the DSA in about 2 months, and hasn't said much about Hassan Piker, who he just loved just a couple months ago. And now they want to do socialized medicine. Nobody wants your damned government medicine. Nobody wants it. I saw the grocery store. I was at the grocery store, and it says, Medicare for all. I'm like, no, screw your Medicare. If I want to get Medicare, I'll get Medicare when I'm 65 years old. But I am completely happy with my faith-based insurance company, and the treatment I'm getting is superb. I got a doctor's appointment today. I'm not too crazy about. They just want to make sure I'm cool with radiation. I don't know if I told you this, but I was scheduled to maybe go through radiation in December. But I asked you guys to pray for me, and I went on ivermectin and mebendazole, and I took my PSA, which is the prostate, reading that says cancer, cancer, cancer, and it went from 13 to 1 in like 6 weeks. And so I'm going to meet the doctor today because we're going to start the radiation in 2 weeks rather than 2.5 months. Thank you, by the way. Thank you. When this is all said and done, I'm going to have such a story to share and such a story to tell. And I'm telling you as I go along, and I hope and pray that it's only going to get bigger and more powerful and more amazing. That said, Obamacare was a Charlie Foxtrot Supreme, an absolute joke. An absolute joke. Here, let me see if I can find some J.D. Vance on Obamacare, because it's completely, completely corrupt to the tune of hundreds of billions of dollars altogether when they get said and done. Let's see what I got here. Doctor, here's your Dr. Oz talking about.
3: Remember, fraud doesn't just steal our money. It steals the health of people, like that creep Corey did to folks who were homeless. After a hurricane, he went in there and said, I'm going to rape these folks. I'm going to F them up. This is their text back and forth. So we have evidence, because every fraudster does fraud in their own way. This is a pretty good example of corporate fraud. But let's go through the numbers and why fraud steals our trust and why it threatens the viability.
16: Let me go with J.D. Vance. It's a little bit shorter. Here's J.D. Vance talking about the Obamacare and what a Charlie Foxtrot it is.
6: So I thought it'd be interesting to share a recap with the audience.
7: Well, first of all, Joe, congratulations to you and your team again. When Joe and I first started talking about this, the one thing I said is, don't let it be a clusterfuck like America.gov.
16: Yeah,
7: well, sorry, Excuse me.
8: Troubled launch of President Obama's health care law. Massive technical glitches have plagued millions trying to get on the government website.
16: Okay, that was about the website, but they have also defrauded people out of tens of billions of dollars, and it caused the premiums to go through the ceiling, and they also overcharged you. If you're on Obamacare, there's a good chance you got massively overcharged. The Democrat Party just wanted to keep the money. Here's Donald Trump on the stump yesterday talking about the money you're going to get back if you were on Obamacare.
10: Nearly 1 million households buying health insurance through Obamacare were massively overcharged. We found this out. They didn't know it. They were robbed by these criminals, and the greedy Democrats kept the money to make themselves look better from a very bad economic group of numbers that were being, they kept the money, they didn't give it back, but we're giving you back the money. And yesterday, nearly 1 million Obamacare refund checks. Obamacare never worked, never will work. We're going to get it fixed. But nearly 1 million refund checks went out in the mail for $500 each, including to nearly 150,000 families in Texas and Oklahoma.
16: Better than nothing, right? I fortunately am not on Obamacare, and we didn't want Obamacare. I remember the night that Obamacare was approved by the Supreme Court and Judge Roberts, voted in favor of it. And I was in the car and I went, well, son of a B, look what he did. And I knew it was going to be a Charlie Foxtrot from the very beginning, and it was. It's been a joke. It's been a massive scam. It's enriched a lot of Democrats. It enriched a lot of insurance companies who gave money to Democrats. It was an absolute disaster from the launch of the website, which cost $500 million and failed on day one. Now we got a president in here who's got Trump RX. Have you been to Trump RX? Joe Biden could barely get insulin reduced. Donald Trump has reduced hundreds of medications in price. I mean, dramatic decreases in the price of medication, including, by the way, in vitro fertilization, which used to be, a deal breaker for young couples who wanted to have children. You couldn't afford it. You weren't going to have a baby. You'd have to either adopt or not have a kid. But look at what happens when you actually do something. And then you got America.gov. Have you seen that site, America.gov? Have you seen what they did to, like, I don't know, I heard like 20,000 websites associated with the government into one America.gov, and you can ask any question about any department anywhere in the government, and it'll take you there. It'll give you the links. It'll give you the answer you want. You won't have to wait on hold. You won't be told you got to call somewhere else. Isn't it amazing what happens when you actually do something? And that's what this president is doing. Let's take a break and come back. This is the Rob Carson Show.
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10: If I don't like it, if they don't behave, we'll go right back to dropping bombs right smack in the middle of their head.
16: Yeah, baby. Here comes the boom. That's a band called Skindred, by the way. I like them a lot. Yeah, this is the kind of stuff. I pulled into the garage this morning, and I had the music cranked inside the Bronco, and... the guy who works on the third floor, the lowest floor, he's the parking garage attendant. His name is Messiah. I'm serious. It's kind of crazy. And I turn off the car.

0: Well, not a bunch of stuff I want to get to with her at the bottom of the hour. Hundreds of migrants, of course, in a caravan continuing their journey to America through Mexico. They think they're going to get in the southern border. They're not going to get in the southern border. It's a fool's errand. It's a fool's errand. It's not going to happen. Maria Salazar has been telling Donald Trump that you got to stop deporting people who are here illegally and only limit it to criminals who've committed acts of crime here in America. And Tom Homan has a response to that.
1: What is your response to that?
2: Give me an example where we went too far. That's a pretty bold statement to make. Open statement. Where are we going too far?
1: She cited the statistic that 50% of ICE detainees don't have a criminal charge or conviction.
2: Are they in the country illegally?
0: Yeah.
1: Yes.
2: Then they're deportable by federal law.
0: Dude!
2: She's a member of Congress.
1: But so are millions of people, right?
2: Yeah. If you're in the country.
0: Particularly if you came across the southern border and while Joe Biden was a president, immediate eviction.
2: If you're illegal, you got a problem. You shouldn't be here. If you want to be here,
1: but the administration said
2: we're going to give you an opportunity.
1: We're going to target the worst, right?
2: We are prioritizing.
0: Ain't about the word of the worst of the worst. You come into the country illegally, you got to leave and come back legally, or don't come back at all.
2: ICE and public safety threats, and the data shows that over half our public safety threats. However, people say, "What's you arrested this person? He's a non-criminal." Well, guess what? I'm going to do. We're going to give them an opportunity to plead their case in front of the immigration judge.
0: Yeah, yeah.
2: We're going to give them due process. They can plead their case why they think she should stay here, and the judge will make a determination if they stay or go. So everybody we arrest has an opportunity to see a judge and plead their case. I think that's the right thing to do.
0: There you go.
2: I don't think the right thing to do is keep millions of people in the shadows that are being overworked and underpaid. They're being trafficked.
0: Oh, yeah, there is that. The Democrats certainly like that. Here's Mark Wayne Mullen talking about the caravan.
3: So they just now entered the southern end of Mexico. They all claimed asylum in Mexico, which means they legally they don't have a right to claim asylum in the United States because we have a First Nation agreement, meaning that when you go into a safe nation, which is Mexico considered a safe nation, you consider and you claim asylum. You also can't walk through there and then go into the United States.
0: Now, so it's not going to happen.
2: I'm being forced labor.
0: Wishful thinking all you want, but you're not making it into the country. You are not going to come into the country. That's why Donald Trump is the president. Here is Jim Gossett as the president.
4: South of the border, down Honduras way. We are not a fan of your caravan. Please go away.
0: You have no right to come here. Sorry.

0: the border. We're watching for you.
1: Dooby-dooby-doo-bow.
0: You know that you will fail and land in jail, and you'll be through.
2: Woo-hoo!

0: Do it today.
1: They clearly don't know who's in office here. I mean, honestly, it is utterly ridiculous. A fool's errand, and they're going to turn it around. It's just a giant waste of time. Sorry, that's just the way it is. Got to do things. Molly Hemingway was talking about the Democrat Party. The Democrat Party, literally 2 months ago, was welcoming the Democrat Socialists of America. They welcomed them in the big tent. They were avoiding all sorts of questions about the DSA and their extremism and getting rid of the Senate and opening the southern border and getting rid of police, getting rid of the Department of the military, getting rid of the military. That's freaking genius. Wow. You're just, wow. I mean, honestly, did you graduate kindergarten? That said, all of a sudden they're not saying much. They're not saying much. Bunny isn't saying much about them. They're not touting all of that stuff. That's what they believe. That's what they believe. But they're not touting it. If it's so popular, if it's going to work, so why aren't you saying, we're going to get rid of the Senate, we're going to get rid of prisons, we're going to get rid of the police, we're going to open the southern border, we're going to get rid of the Defense Department, we're going to take over all the businesses, we're going to take over medicine. Make it your party platform. How can you

0: run for office without a party platform or a party platform that you are covering up. And this is what Molly Hemingway is saying they're doing.
1: The entire Democrat Party has, in fact, embraced not just the people of the DSA, but those policies. Rahm Emanuel is wrong when he says these far left wing policies have not been embraced by the Democrat Party. We all witnessed it over the last 6 years when they would have beliefs about defunding the police and supporting candidates who did the same. We have had this happen so often that you have Democrats claim to be moderate, like Abigail Spanberger in Virginia claimed to be moderate.
0: Liar.
1: And as soon as she became governor of Virginia, she governed like a DSA type person.
0: There's
1: the big difference between DSA and other Democrats is whether you are being open and honest about how much, about precisely how much you embrace these left-wing politics. But the track record of Democrats, we all lived through the Biden presidency, for instance. What is the difference between Joe Biden and his belief that there should be no borders and no border control and flooding the zone with tens of millions of immigrants, legal or illegal in particular, and a standard DSA position? Many people are no longer seeing that distinction because of the Democrats govern.
0: We know what they're planning on doing. Theo Vaughn had Zoran Mondami on his podcast. I want you to listen to Zoran Mondami talking about socialism.
2: Socialism, right? Because it's a buzzword, right? Because socialism, will you define socialism for us? Because people say it a lot and don't know what it is. Yeah. And sometimes those people are me.
3: I'm so happy to be with those people
0: so gross.
3: Socialism to me, it means that you will have whatever you need to live a dignified life, and that it is the government's job to deliver on that.
0: The government's job is to deliver your income, is to deliver everything. That is so utterly dangerous. Those words that he says with that sickening smile on his face. Socialism always ends up with people in body pits who disagree with it. That's the way it always works. Coming up, Mary Walter, the one and only. On the other side of the break, this is the Rob Carson Show.
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0: tell you what, I remember when Christian Rock was really nerdy and not very good and all that. And Mary Walter today turned me on to this new song from Kid Rock. Pretty darn good, Mary. Welcome to the show. How are you?
1: I'm doing great. Thanks for having me.
0: You just made my day. You have no idea. You just made my day.
1: Oh, good. I'm glad. That song dropped last night at like 9 o'clock or whatever, and I happened to just see a video from Kid Rock, because I follow him on X, saying, you know, I dropped my... It went through the process of like how he just woke up, because he did the song, remember, when they did the alternative Super Bowl halftime show?
0: Yeah, yeah.
1: He did the show where he took, hold them close, when you get a chance, can't make it while you got a chance. And he added the verse for Charlie at the end, and he said, you know, I woke up and there was a book in your home that's, you know, I dusted it off and there's a man hanging on a cross, blah, blah, blah. And he made it very religious, the end of that, and they showed the pictures of Charlie and his family and everything. It was clear that, you know, he was obviously very close to Charlie.
0: Yeah.
1: And then he said he woke up and he felt a need to write this song. And he went to the Bible. Anyway, he tells the whole story. And he said, my new song is dropping tonight at 9 o'clock Eastern time, whatever. So I was like, okay, it's 10 o'clock. So I went and I checked it out. I'm like, whoa, I was not expecting that from Kid Rock at all. And he's dropping a whole new Christian rock album. Now,
0: what?
1: I'm not into Christian rock. This song
0: I know.
1: But I will say it's almost like country music is becoming the new genre of rock, period, and now Christian rock as well. It's kind of like it's like country music had a baby with Christian rock and regular hard rock.
0: I think there are a variety of artists who, I remember when I was in high school, it was like Stryper, and they were a pretty bad, and Petra, they were just okay and all that. And U2 was technically kind of Christian. Then it became POD, then it became Linkin Park. I follow Scott, I'm a music aficionado, and I did 25 years of music radio. But I just thought this sounded really refreshing, and I'm seeing this also, not necessarily just Christian, not just, you know, whatever. There was a Jewish rapper named Metis Yahu. What?
1: Follow him.
0: You Metis Yahu is fantastic.
1: I follow him.
0: Oh my God! And he sings about God. And he, you know, so I think there's, I think there's a spiritual awakening happening around the world, and it isn't necessarily just about Christianity and Jesus Christ. I think that just a turn to God is happening, and I welcome it in its forms, and particularly Kid Rock. All of his songs used to be about strippers and coke and being in jail and methadone clinics and all that. You know?
1: Well, he says that in the song. He went on to say that I beg for forgiveness every day for my blasphemy and blah, blah, all this stuff, because I beg you for forgiveness every day. Jelly Roll's the same way. Jelly Roll, who, by the way, I'm very mixed emotions about him right now. But he has a song that runs very popular right now called Hands Up, and he talks about when the cops told him to put his hands up.
0: Yeah.
1: And how now it's you know, hands up for God, you know, that kind of thing. So he's doing it too, but I agree. I think there is a spiritual awakening. I think it's cyclical in this country and in the world in general. The 70s, you know, was the whole revival that was going on among young people. And now you just saw in France when Pope Leo went, and it was young people who were screaming in the streets for him.
0: Well, and I noticed the younger Republicans are leaning into Catholicism. Catholicism is making a pretty big comeback. I don't think this is about a commercial about Catholicism, but Catholicism is kind of making a comeback. And I think the reason being is the structure of it, I wouldn't say necessarily the majesty, but a lot of these televangelists and whatnot, these snake oil salesmen, when they got the rock bands in the church, kids just aren't following it. They're not falling for it. What do you think?
1: You'll hear a lot of them say, yeah, and you're right, you see a lot of these kids do pizza and then prayers, you know, so they go pizza and then they go to mass.
0: Yeah.
1: When they're interviewed with these kids who are going through OCIA, which is how you become a Catholic, if you are not, you go through this process, and they're there for, to your point, the tradition, the structure.
0: Yes.
1: The consistency of it, and they say in a world where everything is seems so in upheaval, when they walk into the church, they know it's consistent. No matter where they go to Mass, it will always be the same. It will always be consistent.
0: Yeah.
1: And did you ever, that to them is comforting.
0: Well, and there's nothing wrong because their lives were chaos, particularly, you know, my kids, they lost 2 years of their education. My son missed 2 years of his college. But, you know, I mean, it really wrecked them to some degree. It really hurt them a lot. It hurt my daughter a lot. And now they're looking for healing. And there's nothing wrong with looking for healing. Anyway, Jelly Roll's song, Hard Fought Hallelujah. I still love that song. I don't know if you've heard it, Mary. It's such a beautiful song. But anyway, I just think, you know, I'm a little closer to faith here the last few months. So pardon me.
1: There are no atheists in a foxhole.
0: I swear. And I don't, you know, and when you get cancer, you get a little closer to God. I'll just tell you that right now.
1: Yeah, a lot of people do. They're like, maybe I should have been doing this all along.
0: Yep. So, no, I have, but I just, you know, occasionally you get separated and occasionally you forget and you say, I don't want to pray and whatever. Let's move on to other things. This week we saw the Jack Smith testify for Congress, and no telling if anything's going to happen. I saw that you posted this, Catherine Herridge, on Twitter.
2: The takeaway is that the investigations by Jack Smith, whether it was the special counsel investigation or these precursor investigations, were much broader and more sweeping than I think most Americans realize. One of the headlines yesterday, Steve, was that about 5,000 Americans who made political donations to the Republican Party, and these are small donations, you know, $5, $10, even $1, their financial information was gathered as part of the Jack Smith investigation.
0: It really was remarkable. What did you think of the hearings? Jim Jordan says that an indictment is coming. I don't know if they will hold him accountable for what he did. What do you think?
1: Yeah. Saying an indictment is coming is like a dude telling a woman on a Friday night that he'll call her in the morning, okay?
0: That's fantastic. That is a great analogy. Go ahead, sorry. That's fantastic.
1: Yeah, never going to happen. So most women are like, yeah, okay, dude, sure. Right, I know. So I did watch it with, you know, with popcorn. I would have had a beer if it was in the morning. Yeah. And nothing's going to happen. I'm sorry. This man, all they do is sit there and yell at him. How about that? I don't know. They do something like pass the SAVE Act. You know, how about you do that?
0: I know.
1: How about you do something constructive that the American people want you to do?
0: Well, I want some handcuffs, but I know it's never going to happen. It sucks.
1: Nope.
0: Handcuffs are a dime a dozen when it comes to you for, you know, whatever the hell we do. But when it comes to people in power, they can steal, they can do whatever they damn well want.
1: 100%. And I think most Americans, that's why nobody likes Congress. I mean, I think chlamydia has a higher approval rating than Congress. They're not going to do anything. Why do we even have them? They keep going on vacation. Maybe they should just stay on vacation. If they're not going to do anything, see ya. You know, let's just cut their pay in half. They only work half the time anyway, if that.
0: There you go.
1: Cut their pay in half. Let them go become greeters at Walmart. You know, I was just at Aldi. They could become checkers. We need a couple of those.
0: Yeah.
1: There are plenty of jobs that they could do that don't require a lot of thought.
0: Yes.
1: And don't really require them to produce much.
0: Walmart would never hire them. Let's take a break and come back. We've got more with Mary Walter. Check out Mary Walter Radio. Let's take a break and come back. This is the Rob Carson Show.
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18: Look, we're going to do everything we can to lower people's costs.
19: I think what's going to happen is they're going to have to do something. They're going to have to deliver. They're going to have to have a prescription for rebalancing this economy in a smart and urgent way. And that is not, I am not confident that that is in their DNA.
0: That is John Stewart hoping against hope that the Democrat Party has a platform for something, but they don't. They don't. This week we discovered from Chuck Schumer, they don't have a plan. They only have we hate Donald Trump. They've only been able to get into office by finagling their way in a number of different ways through mail-in ballots, etc. So they're kind of stuck with their pants down going into this midterm, and John Stewart, honestly, you should know by now considering the number of years you've been on the planet. What are your thoughts about the midterms, Mary Walter?
1: Oh boy, this is hard because I'm a pessimist.
0: I know you are.
1: You know, the glass is half empty. This way, if it turns out to be full, I'm like, woohoo. But if I expect it to be full and then it's half empty, I'm like, ah, darn it. So I prefer to not expect much. And with Republicans, it's super easy to not expect much.
0: Yeah.
1: Because they always deliver nothing.
0: Well,
1: so it's
0: but it's not. This is a MAGA midterm, honey. You got to understand that it's going to be completely different. Have you been paying attention this week about the motivation? It's equal or more than the DSA. Have you been paying attention? 98% of MAGA voters are still behind Donald Trump passionately. Have you not been paying attention to this?
1: Yeah, but I've also been paying attention to the regular Republicans who are not MAGA and the independents who are not voting for Trump.
0: Well,
1: he needs them, and the Hispanics who are overwhelmingly leaving him in droves, and the black voters. He won them, and that's what put him over the top in 2024. He's losing those people because of, and I swear it's because of gas prices. And I know Republicans who are not MAGA who voted for him. They said, I voted for him twice or three times or whatever it was, and they're not voting over for him because they're mad about Iraq.
0: Really? Well, the Democrat Party is 70 points underwater with men, Mary. I respect what you say there, but I choose to absolutely disagree with you on a number of reasons.
1: Well, they may be 70 points under with men, but if the men don't go out and vote Republican,
0: but we will.
1: I don't know. Republicans notoriously don't vote in midterms.
0: What do you want to bet? You want to bet?
1: I'm not going to bet anything. Okay. I'm not betting anything.
0: So just real quick before we go any further, Debbie Downer, what were you doing this morning? The story about what you were doing this morning, I think, is fascinating.
1: This is why I'm sitting in an Aldi parking lot.
0: You were in an Aldi.
1: I can't talk and drive if you want me to pay attention to you.
0: All right, so
1: I also have a tendency to swear because I'm in New Jersey, so you don't want that.
0: Yes, so tell everybody, just nonchalantly, she tells me what she's doing this morning. Tell everybody what you were doing this morning.
1: So I said to you, you sent me something, is this a good topic, the Catherine Heritage? And I'm like, I can't talk to you right now. I'm on the New Jersey Turnpike. I just dropped my husband off at the Vince Lombardi rest area because he's going on a medical mission to Ghana.
0: Which is exactly what I would have thought. It's Friday. It's got to be medical missionary to Ghana.
1: This is the second time he's done it. His brother is a physician in Philadelphia, and somebody in his hospital, somebody is from Ghana. And so they organized this big thing last year.
0: Yeah.
1: But they went for 2 weeks last year, and it was a lot. So now, and it was very hot. So now they're going at a different time of year when it's a little bit cooler.
0: Yeah.
1: And one group goes for 8-9 days, and then the next group goes after that. So he's the first group. So the bus was coming up from Philly, so we had to meet them at the Vince Lombardi rest area on the New Jersey Turnpike.
0: Well, tell them to stay away from Jonestown and don't drink the Kool-Aid.
1: I will duly note that they only drink bottled water when they're there. You can't drink the water in Ghana. The whole population only drinks bottled water.
0: What the heck is wrong with the water in Ghana?
1: It's not potable.
0: Will you get gonorrhea?
1: No, they think from the gold mining.
0: Really?
1: Yeah.
0: No.
1: They destroyed all of the any kind of potable water. But the thing is it's so weird. You talk about how we live in this country and we're the world problems for everything.
0: Yes. Yeah.
1: They throw all their water bottles on the ground. You literally finish drinking it and you throw it on the ground.
0: Nice people. So it sounds like almost
1: the way they live.
0: They're just pigs. That's all. You know, just like Somalia. Yeah. What a wonderful place. How did the nor'easter happen? By the way, I see you kept sending pictures of streets underwater and stop signs. I mean, nearly. Was there a lot of damage up where you were? Or what?
1: Oh yeah.
0: Wow.
1: It was. We're very good because my husband's a nerd, and so we live on a pretty high piece of land, so much so that we have a basement, because back in the 1800s, they didn't build houses in flood-prone areas.
0: Yeah.
1: They were much smarter than we are.
0: Yes.
1: We had, I would say, 85% of the town at one point was flooded.
0: Unbelievable.
1: It wasn't as bad as Sandy, but it was the worst flooding since Sandy, I would say.
0: Unbelievable. All right, Mary Walter. Well, go into Aldi and get some good I love Aldi, by the way. I love Aldi. I've got my favorites in Aldi.
1: I'm on my way home. They had the charcuterie section, had the honey pepper stuffed with garlic cream cheese. So I bought all the ones they had, 7 jars, I bought them all.
0: All right. Tell everybody where they can find your glorious presence online.
1: Just look for me at Mary Walter Radio. X is where I home, and also on Facebook. I am not on Instagram or TikTok. Truth Social, blah, blah, blah. Mary Walter.
0: All right, you're there. Okay, you're everywhere. All right, you too. Have a glorious weekend. God bless. Let's take a break and come back. This is the Rob Carson Show.
13: The midterms are almost here, and Republicans could be in deep trouble. Polls show Democrats leading in key races. Tonight, Rob Finnerty on Newsmax reveals the growing threat from the DSA and the radical left. With less than 60 days to go, Finnerty says it's time for the GOP to hit the panic button. The House may go, and control of the Senate is up for grabs. 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Americans are angry, and the progressive left wants total control of Congress. Tallarico, El Sayed, AOC, Bernie Sanders. Finnerty reveals President Trump's secret plan to fight back and what you can do to help him. Don't miss Finnerty tonight at 8 p.m. Eastern on Newsmax. 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
0: I completely disagree with Mary Walter on the midterms. 100%. I think she's sounding like a Nikki Haley voter. Are you listening there, Mary? I don't believe it. I don't believe it. I won't believe it. I can't believe it. Because if you look at the polling is tightening up, and now people like Susan Collins are ahead, and now Tallarico is behind in Texas, and Syed is neck and neck with Mike Rogers. There's a lot of stuff happening, and the polls, which always favor Democrats months out in the midterms in the summer, tighten up in October because they realize their credibility is at stake, and their agenda has to take go by the wayside, so they can not embarrass themselves in November. So I am going to remain absolutely positive and optimistic. There you go. Newt Gingrich shows on last night talking to Jesse Waters about the Democrat Party and who supports them. And their biggest endorsement this season, did you hear about this, going to the midterms? The IRGC in Iran.
24: Well, I think one of the things Republicans have not done yet, which only happened in the last 72 hours, is you had virtually every Democrat voted to allow Iran to have nuclear weapons, voted to cut off the war, voted against doing anything to stop the Iranians, and then, in something we never even saw in the Vietnam War with the communists in North Vietnam, you now have a, I think, 25-page letter from the Islamic Revolutionary Guard Corps Iran to the American people. I mean, if the Democrats want to become the Iranian party versus the Republicans as the American party, I think that's a debate we could have from now to Election Day. And their voting record would certainly imply that they favor Iran surviving, even though it wants to build nuclear weapons.
0: Yes.
24: And even though the Iranians have now for 47 years chanted death to America. I mean, you ought to ask every Democrat who voted against continuing to defeat Iran, what do you think they meant?
0: Yeah, 100%. The IRGC wants Democrats to win.
24: Trump is back on the trail. He's the most effective campaigner in the country. He's going to pound away at the Democrats. He's going to explain his own record. I think there were something like millions of young people who just got a brand new savings account from the U.S. government the last few weeks.
0: They did.
24: Everybody who got tax cuts, those were Republican tax cuts. Every Democrat voted for a higher tax.
0: Yeah.
24: You go down the list. And, of course, they keep nominating people who are nuts. I mean, Tallarico is one of my favorites because he said God is non-binary. I had to look that up and figure out what he meant. So he means God's not a man, not a woman. And then he said he thinks there are six genders.
0: Yeah.
24: Now, I raised the question on X and Truth Social.
0: Yes.
24: If God is non-binary, according to Tallarico, how do you start Our Father? If it's not Our Father, what is it?
25: Our Father.
24: Is it Our Binary?
25: Heaven.
24: I mean,
25: how will be they named?
0: The Democrats are insane. In 2024, it was returning to common sense from nonsense. Now it's from choose between common sense and crazy. And it's crazy. Anybody with a modicum of common sense would know that. Let's take a break and come back. Christian Toto joins us next. Mark Meckler, Convention of States, next hour as well. Final hour of the Rob Carson Show this Friday. Don't go anywhere.
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27: News this hour from Town Hall. I'm Ron Taylor. G7 countries will release up to 100 million barrels of diesel and crude oil reserves. The move follows a March release of 400 million barrels that helped keep a lid on global gas prices.
2: President Trump says Europe has agreed to release a massive amount of diesel oil reserves. This comes as prices for diesel have recently surged. AAA reports Friday's national average for a gallon of diesel is $6.37. The president says the process of releasing the diesel reserves will begin immediately. I'm Brad Siegel.
27: Employers hit the brakes on hiring in September.
3: The Labor Department says just 29,000 non-farm payroll jobs were created last month. That's down from the 162,000 added in August, as well as the 84,000 that most analysts were expecting. Unemployment ticked up nationally to 4.2%. The question now, was this report a one-off or is it the start of a trend? And although jobs and the broader economy are expected to be major issues in the midterm elections, the next report, which measures employment in October, won't be out until November 6th. That's 3 days after the vote. I'm Daria Albinger.
27: Attorneys for Krista Pike are releasing an update about her condition following Wednesday night's botched execution attempt. They say she remains in critical condition at a Nashville hospital, is unconscious and on a ventilator. Pike is also being treated for swollen, burned, and blistered arms, which her legal team says is a result of the pentobarbital that was injected into her twice during the failed execution. The Fly Dubai co-pilot accused of stabbing the captain of a passenger jet mid-flight was reportedly banned previously from flying over fears he had adopted radical ideological views. He was grounded by Oman Air in 2024 after the pilot, the airline found out he had been visiting radical Islamic websites and was assigned to a desk job. You'll find more news and analysis at townhall.com. I'm Ron Taylor.
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8: 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Las Vegas Convention and Visitors Authority reports visitors to Southern Nevada dropped in August, down 4.3% to 3 million. But despite the fewer visitors, Nevada's gaming win was up 3.1% in August compared to the same time last year. Statewide, the gaming win reached $1.27 billion. 84% of that total generated by Southern Nevada casinos. And that may explain why the three top Las Vegas resorts CEOs say they don't anticipate dropping their high-end hotel room rates, even if it means sacrificing occupancy rates. Speaking recently at the 26th Annual Global Gaming Expo, the heads of MGM Resorts International, Caesars Entertainment, and Wynn Resorts say they believe Las Vegas is still a value destination, even though prices have gone up. The trio said while hotel room rates have increased on the Strip, Las Vegas is still 40% cheaper than New York City, 7% better than Los Angeles. And they added higher airfares and a drop in the number of flights are also having an impact on visitor numbers here in Southern Nevada. The pain of the pump, it seems like it'll never end, but a move by California Governor Gavin Newsom might bring some relief. AAA reports that the average price for a gallon of unleaded regular gas here in Southern Nevada topped $5.50 this past week, up 15 cents from last week, 67 cents higher at the same time last month. Southern Nevada just 11 cents away from tying its record average gas price of $5.61 a gallon that was hit back in June of 2022. Meanwhile, Governor Gavin Newsom is asking that refineries in the Golden State be allowed to switch to winter blend gas a month earlier, which should lead to cheaper pump prices eventually. Take AM 670 with you wherever you go. 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
0: The grace of God, it is finally Friday, and I understand we have, rather than at the bottom of the hour, we normally have Christian Toto from Hollywood and Toto. I believe we have him at the top of this hour. Christian Toto, welcome to the show. How are you on this glorious Friday?
12: Good. Earlier is better.
0: I was a little overmodulated there, but I was a little hot on the mic. But anyway, welcome to the show. Got a lot of stuff to get to. Look great. You look great, by the way.
12: Thank you, sir.
0: All right. Yeah, that sounds better, actually. All right. Got a lot of things to get to on the show. So I wanted to start with this. The headline is, will CNN's new owner want to change everything? Not for now. I didn't realize, and I don't know how this is possible, that CNN is on track to make $650 million in profit this year. How in the hell is CNN making that kind of money? I considering their declining audience, that's kind of shocked me. So they're not going to upset the apple cart. They're not going to bring in Barry Weiss to take over anything. But it seems like they're flush with cash.
12: I can't figure that out. It's lunacy. You know, we talked about how Stephen Colbert was losing all that money at CBS for The Late Show. And that made sense because the audience is shrinking. It's a big production situation, lots of workers. CNN, I mean, the audience is just this small, and it keeps shrinking. So, like I say, God bless them if they can wring money out of that turkey.
0: They're doing something. It really shocked me. I guess that they have reach. You know, I would have never guessed that they were making that kind of money. You got a bunch of stuff to talk about this week, including. Okay, so tell me about this January the 6th themed social reckoning. It stars the guy who was in The Bear. I love that guy, by the way. I don't know his name right now. But what is this all about? Is it shredding the Jan 6 narrative, saying that, you know, we wanted to overthrow the country? What is this all about?
12: Well, the bigger picture is a little more complicated. So this is a technical sequel to The Social Network, all about Mark Zuckerberg, the formation of Facebook. Now the writer of that film, Aaron Sorkin, wants to make a new movie saying Facebook is evil, Facebook is bad, Facebook lets us put things out there which hasn't been vetted. No, I am a little sympathetic to that. It's, you know, social media lets us say things that aren't true. But that's free speech, and that's where we are in the country, at least on a good day. So the movie is about how basically he thinks that Facebook and its ability to lie and its ability to spread misinformation led the way to January 6th. The movie comes out next weekend, not this weekend. And Aaron Sorkin is a very talented screenwriter, but he's very politically minded. So it looks to be a bit of a screed. We'll have to wait and see. I have not seen it yet.
0: I wouldn't want to see it. I wouldn't be interested. Honestly, I don't understand why you would do this when you consider. I mean, my God, you just said the word misinformation. That means half of the people of our country are still pissed about that, by the way. We're still angry that everything we said was called misinformation or disinformation. Many of us are very concerned because they try to create a disinformation governance board, and they want to take the side of the censors. Is that essentially it? And continue to demonize the people who literally, like, spent 4 years in prison without a trial? I mean, really? Is this a good idea?
12: It's amazing to me. Listen, I am, again, sensitive to the fact that you could spread a lie in social media. It's not a perfect situation, but again, it's free speech. But the important thing for me is this particular director writer, Aaron Sorkin, he made the American president 30 years ago. In the end of that movie, there's this big, robust speech by Michael Douglas talking about the value of free speech and the value of the First Amendment, and that that's the most important thing in the country. And now he's saying, man, that free speech on Facebook, it made things worse.
0: Unbelievable.
12: Quite a change.
0: It is. There are laws against slander, and that should protect you enough. And if you want to say, like, for instance, Facebook, when they were founded, said, we are a liberal organization. Conservative views are not welcome here. You cannot, midway through, censor half the people. That's the big mistake that they made. And I'm still ticked about it, to be quite honest. It was dreadful. My Facebook page, I had about 1 million followers on my Facebook page. It disappeared the day after the election. No recourse. It came back like 2 years later for a day and then disappeared forever. Everything was gone. Everything was gone.
12: And you're not alone. There are many, many stores like that. It's a terrible situation. Yeah. And, you know, all the people who are talking about Jimmy Kimmel, listen, I don't want Jimmy Kimmel silenced. He can say whatever he wants. But if you're going to defend his right to speak and his right to be on TV, then you have to be mad about things like your situation. But the people that are mad about Kimmel don't care about your situation. That really stinks.
0: You have on your site, HollywoodandToto.com, HollywoodandToto.com. Jimmy Kimmel remains on very thin ice. His contract is coming up. It's interesting. You'll have, what, one man standing, essentially, because Seth Meyers really doesn't matter. It's going to be one man standing. It's going to be Fallon. That's it.
12: Yeah, we'll see. Listen, I think they're going to strike a deal. I think they're going to crunch the numbers. But the bottom line is that late night revenue is sinking.
0: Yeah.
12: And Jimmy Kimmel, while he gets better ratings than others, it just doesn't draw a big enough crowd to make the money work. So I think that, you know, we don't know all the details behind the scenes, but if The Late Show is losing $40 million by all reports, what is Jimmy Kimmel Live losing, and how can they kind of square that with the shareholders? I don't get it.
0: You have another headline here. Ben Affleck explains his approach to using AI ethically on new movie Animals. What's this all about?
12: Yeah, I mean, he's been on board with AI for a while, but he knows it's very tricky for an artist, especially an A-lister like him, to say, yeah, I use AI. So he's trying to thread the needle and basically saying, it's here, we should embrace it, and yet I don't want to do X, Y, and Z. I don't want to replace actors. So I have a little bit of sympathy for him. He's trying to be as honest as possible, but this is a tricky subject. A lot of people are absolutely full of rage in Hollywood, and I get it. Jobs will be lost for sure, but the genie's out of the bottle. This is going to happen, and I think you have to kind of navigate it to the best of your ability and make great art. And that's the ultimate weapon against people who'd critique you for using AI.
0: I was watching a report on CNN the other night about how bad things have gotten in Hollywood. And it really is becoming a ghost town. There are bars and restaurants closing down. Mm-hmm. It's definitely... seriously, here it is. Here, listen to this. This is from a restaurant owner named Tom Sopa.
13: Affordability has really impacted our state. The cost of goods, the cost of labor is much higher than everyone else in the country. California labor laws are really tough. The insurance is a big part of it. With the wildfires controlling the premiums and the increases, all the carriers leaving the state, and that's why it went up so quickly.
14: How much did the shrinking of Hollywood impact you?
13: Oh, immensely. It disappeared overnight. We're not really Hollywood anymore. All these people that used to work here, used to work in the city of Los Angeles, are now gone. All the businesses close early because there is no foot traction. It's a completely different city now.
14: Tell me about what you see when you drive around West Hollywood.
13: There's a lot of for lease signs up. A lot of businesses that are shutting down many just a few months after they open.
0: Yeah, and they're on the verge of, I would love to see Steve Hilton be elected, but honestly, no good is going to come of this. I remember going to Hollywood years ago for the with ABC and the Oscars, and it was vibrant, it was fun. Rodeo Drive, I stayed in the hotel where they did Pretty Woman. I stayed in the hotel. I did the same thing with the bubble bath. It was so fantastic. But it's a mess.
12: It's a mess. It's self-inflicted by and large. And listen, you know, President Trump is talking about tax incentives, which could be very helpful to Hollywood itself as far as films. But Hollywood, the city, the area, the heart of L.A., if you don't fix the other stuff, it won't matter.
0: No.
12: The permits, the unions, the high prices, the crime, the homelessness, none of that is helping the city, and none of that is helping Hollywood. An old-fashioned party wants Hollywood to thrive and survive and keep on going, but you keep electing the certain people, it's not going to happen.
0: Yeah, absolutely. On the site, HollywoodAndToto.com, Verity, a trashy thriller you can't stop watching. This sounds like my kind of entertainment.
12: It's like a pot boiler. It's old school. You know those Netflix shows that are so cheesy and thinking, why am I watching this?
0: Yeah.
12: When it says next episode, you click it.
0: Boom.
12: It's this kind of movie. So it's enjoyable enough. It's Dakota Johnson, Josh Hartnett, Anne Hathaway. Good cast. It's about an author who's been very sick and a ghostwriter comes in to try to help her out. But there are things afoot. I'll just put it that way.
0: Yeah,
12: so
0: yeah.
12: If you put your brain on hold, if you like a guilty pleasure, it's perfectly fine.
0: Yeah, it's just good enough and even better if you have a couple glasses of wine. I don't drink anymore. But
12: Kristen, what movie is it?
0: Kristen Toto, thanks for joining me, man. Tell everybody where they can find your podcast and all of your awesome work. Mm-hmm.
12: Yep, my podcast is the Hollywood in Toto podcast on Spotify, iTunes, YouTube, and then just go to HollywoodInToto.com. All my stuff is right there.
0: All right, God bless. Have a glorious weekend, my friend. Let's take a break and come back. This is the Rob Carson Show.
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0: And we've got Mark Meckler, Convention of States, joining us at the bottom of the hour. A lot of stuff to talk to him about. Have you checked out Incogni yet, by the way? 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If you're tired of this nonsense, I don't have time to be bothered and harassed by it. It really is just, there are just days.

0: to this vast body of people, because bad things are going to happen to our country. Look at the borders in Texas. They had open borders. They went through hell. I came along. They were closed in 60 days. So we just had our seven.
1: Here is another, but from this is actually yesterday on the stump. That was on Air Force One.
0: Look at all the fake news back there.
1: There we go.
0: I'm saying, because we got to get this guy elected. You got a freako. You got a freako that's running against him. Give me a break. You notice the way all of a sudden he's eating meat.
1: Yes.
0: He doesn't eat meat.
1: Yes.
0: He's a vegan. And vegans, you know what a vegan is.
1: Vegan.
0: Vegans don't do well in Texas, okay? So now he goes to a barbecue. He eats meat. You know what he does after he eats? He says, excuse me, just for, he goes behind the tent and he throws up.
1: Oh,
0: he
1: my
0: throws
1: Lord.
0: Up. No, this guy's not the right guy for Texas. I know it well.
2: God is non-binary.
1: Yeah.
2: Trans children are God's children, made in God's own image. Modern science obviously recognizes that there are many more than two biological sexes. In fact, there are six.
1: No.
3: Did they teach you in Sunday school that Jesus Christ himself was a radical feminist?
1: Yeah. Texas is not going to elect James Talafrico. Not going to happen. This is brand new from Jim Gossett on a Friday edition of the Rob Carson Show.
4: Talafrico tried to take it back. Couldn't handle an attack.
1: No, couldn't do it.
4: He should get the blame. His six sexist claim is crap.
1: Nice, nice.
4: Hey, dude, you're screwed. You're caught in the gender trap.
1: What the hell, honestly?
4: Talarico, it is clear to see.
1: What happened to the adults?
4: Wants kids to have trans surgery. He tried to deny, was just another lie.

0: think we've separated ourselves so far from reality that, we believe that a child can change his or her gender. And if you fell for it, honestly, if you fell for it, I hope one day you have a real come to Jesus moment. I said from the very beginning it was Mengele-esque, paging Dr. Mengele, and it is inexcusable. And that man, that creep, is still down with it. I mean, he's still down with it. He said all of these things as an adult just a few years ago. He said all of these things. There was, God is non-binary, and there are six genders. He said it as an adult just a couple of years ago, okay? As a child, I didn't say anything that stupid. The man does not deserve to be in office, and I don't think he's going to be elected into office. Gavin Newsom is, I don't know why the interest on this guy running for president. He's never going to be the president. No one will ever vote for him for president. He's a failed government. He's a fake. He's a phony. And he was asked once again, here he is about not willing to commit. I don't know is this some sort of a tease? Because nobody really gives a damn. They know you're thinking about running to be the president of the United States. You stood in street pants, fly fishing with Jake Tapper a couple weeks ago, which shows you don't know what the hell you're doing. And said, oh, I don't know, if Kamala decides to run, I won't run because, it'd be impolite or what. Honestly, what a joke. Listen to this fool once again being asked and giving a non-answer.
1: That moment will arrive when it arrives. You'll know it. It sort of hits you not just here, it hits you here. There's a congruency in the philosophical, in those terms. No one's getting, there's no such thing as a deadline in these things.
0: Who cares? I mean honestly, we're at the point that who really cares? Who cares if you're thinking about running? Who cares if you're going to run? Who cares if Kamala Harris is going to run? Nobody cares. Nobody cares about those candidates. Sorry. He is also signing a bill that requires companies that operated before 1965 to search their record for ties to slavery going back to 1849. So apparently, what he's planning on doing is going after companies that were in business going back to 1849, and I guess maybe funding reparations through that.

0: Stevenson, the founder of the Equal Justice. Before we get into my episode with Brian Stevenson, the founder of the Equal Justice Initiative, some news reflecting on our conversation. He got me thinking a lot about a lot of issues, and I think he'll get you thinking as well. I have a bill in front of me. That I'm signing quite literally right now. This is a bill that requires large companies that operated before 1965 to search their records for ties to slavery, going back to 1849. And then we make it public. These are insurance policies on enslaved people. Human beings used as collateral, quite literally as collateral.
1: Yeah, it's going on 200 years ago. What is the point? What is the point on demonizing a country now in 2026 for something that may or may not have happened in 1849? It's a way, because California is broke, to fund reparations, which, by the way, are never going to happen. I mean, honestly, absolutely nonsensical. The fact that he actually signed it while he was doing his podcast show he's not a serious individual. Coming up, Mark Meckler, Convention of States. Don't go anywhere.

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12: 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Done right.
14: Well, I want to say a very special hello, Durant, and hello to Oklahoma. This was not an easy trip. We were in Texas trying to get Ken Paxton elected. We have to do that. We can't have Telefrico. We can't have
15: Telefrico.
14: They said, sir, I think we're going to have to cancel Oklahoma. The weather is terrible. You can't take the helicopter, sir. You can't take the plane. Yeah. I said, what can it take? Well, it's a very long drive. I said, how long? They said, it could be long, sir. I said, how fast does the beast travel? They said, we could go close to 100 miles an hour. I said, get your asses in that car. We're going to Oklahoma.
15: Oh, my God.
14: So we're going to Oklahoma.
15: Oh, my God. Unbelievable. You know, and Mark Meckler, Convention of States, joining us on the Newsmax hotline. The reporters confirmed they had to chase the beast going 98 miles an hour to Oklahoma.
16: I love that so much, Ron. He is one of a kind.
15: Isn't it just wonderful to have a president who has cojones? You know, I saw this president last night, and you don't see any of this coming from the Democrat Party. He invited some Oklahomans up on stage, one man who retired, and there was real joy and patriotism in that crowd. And I don't know, Mark, where he gets the energy to do all this, brother.
16: You know, it's interesting, Rob. I know you know a bunch of people inside the administration, as do I, and that it's not an act. I mean, all of them say that they cannot keep up with the man and that he sleeps maybe 4 hours a night and sometimes not that. And during the middle of the night, he will text people.
15: Yes.
16: He will ping people. He will call people. And he expects a response.
15: Yeah.
16: It's not like you get some time off and people are there from early in the morning till late at night. And they don't resent it because the commander in chief is working harder than they are.
15: I don't know. I'm a pretty driven person. I've been a pretty driven person. Trust me. If I weren't driven, I would have been cooked a long time ago in broadcasting. But there is something in him. I don't know if it's destiny, if it's fate, if it's what. I mean, you look at this man. He came from, he got money from his father to build an empire, and he rebuilt cities and da-da-da-da-da, and then he becomes the most popular TV personality, and then he becomes the president, and then he crystallized a human being, and they tried to take him down. They tried to put him in jail. They tried to take his fortune. They humiliated him. They raided Mar-a-Lago. They impeached him twice, and then they tried to kill him, and he stood up, and he put his fist in the air and said, fight. I don't know where that comes from. I mean, it has to be something divine that would make somebody just not throw their hands up and say, I'm done with this.
16: Yeah, I don't think that we've ever seen, at least in the modern era, somebody take as much as he's taken and still keep swinging. And again, everybody I know that knows him well says that it just empowers him. He thrives on the pressure. He thrives on the attacks. He thrives on the punishment. And that photo of him standing up with the blood streaming down his face, yeah, and the fist in the air, that will go down as one of the most iconic presidential photos in history.
15: I've got it hanging in my studio here with Scott Lobato, his print. I had it put up here because I've never seen anyone. I could have never imagined you just turn your head and by a hair's breadth, don't get your head blown the hell off. I don't understand. I mean, I don't even know. I would assume soldiers, there are many soldiers who, if you, you know, it bullet whizzes you, you get right back up, but not a politician. We've never seen anything like this before. And that's why I am optimistic about the midterms. Let me ask you this, Mark Meckler. Do you hear a single Democrat saying a single positive thing about America, the future of America, where we're going, where we've been? You know, you've got AI, you've got you've got Elon Musk launching rockets to space stations like nobody's business. You've got, like I said, the AI conference and all of this positivity, manufacturing, and nothing but narcissism from the Democrat Party. Have you ever heard them, any of them, say anything positive about or patriotic about America at all in the last few years?
16: No, they don't even do it when they're in power. I mean, they have a more positive attitude towards the politicians when they're in power. But about America, they're embarrassed about America. They hate America. They want to fundamentally transform America. They come here sometimes from overseas and becomes politicians who want to destroy America. And what's amazing, and you said this, you're optimistic about the midterms. I feel the same way. Drives me crazy, all these people who are giving in to the doomsayers and to the black pillars. And there's plenty of them on our side, Rob, and they drive me crazy. Like, oh, we always lose the midterms when you're in power. Well, except the times that they don't. And there have been multiple times where the party in power doesn't lose the midterms.
15: Mark, it's a mega midterm. That's the thing. And I was talking to Marianne Walter, and she was being Debbie Downer last hour. And I'm like, well, look at this. Harvard poll of voters has all the races evening up. You've got now Paxton ahead of Tallarico, 48-45. You've got, what's her name in Maine? She's Susan Nicola. She's ahead by two out there. You're not hearing anything about this jackweed from Florida. So I am optimistic. And the polls always oversample Democrats. They always make Democrats sound like going to win. And as I saw Dr. Stephen Turley last night on YouTube, he said that as the summer months fade and they get closer to the midterms, closer to November, the pollsters start to reflect reality because they want to save face because they've been inflating the Democrat numbers. So I'm optimistic. The Democrat Party offers nothing but negative. And if we just get out and vote, we can do this.
16: Yeah, Robin, I think the best number, I saw it on CNN of all places, is they were talking about voter enthusiasm, people who are enthusiastic about what percentage of each party, and it's 71% of Democrats. That's a big number. The shocker was it's 71% of Republicans, and I still think Republicans under poll. And so I think we have an enthusiasm advantage. We have a positive message. And the biggest thing is, all that aside, Rob,
15: yeah,
16: I don't care, because our job is to get out there and fight and not be discouraged.
15: Yes.
16: And to be cheerful warriors, just like we learned from Ronald Reagan. We should always be. Nobody wants to follow the doom and gloom. If you're out there, got your head down, and you're saying how bad everything is, you're not going to help anybody by doing that.
15: Yeah, here's I believe we were talking about Harry Hinton the other day, talking about the enthusiasm.
17: Say they're certain to vote in 2026. Again, 71% of Democrats say they are certain, in fact, to vote in 2026. And look at this. MAGA Republicans, the same. It's simpatico.
18: The MAGA base is fired up. The rest looking a little limp. That could cost the GOP big time in a low turnout midterm. Trump's team working overtime. They're looking to defy history. Insiders in the midterm war room are saying this. Today, I don't think there will be a blue wave at all. It's a pretty split country, and there's not many voters to move around.
15: And just 4 weeks ago, or no, 2 months ago, Democrats were saying, we opened the door to the Democrat Socialist America, even though they were saying all that crazy stuff. They welcomed it in, and now they are completely alienating themselves from them. And I say that's too little too late.
16: Yeah, look, they can't escape it. And there's actually a structural reason they can't escape it, Rob. All of the enthusiasm in the Democrat Party, 100% of it. It's not in normal people. It's not in rational Democrats.
15: Yeah.
16: It's all in the crazies on the far left. That's where the enthusiasm is. So if you turn those people off, if you try to step away from them, then you're going to turn off the enthusiasm in your party, and you're going to see a red wave blowout.
15: Now, I've said that the DSA rise is smelling salts for people who have the few common sense Democrats out there, and many of them in flyover country. That's a big turnoff to them as well. Let's take a break and come back. More with Mark Meckler, president of Convention of States. Make sure to go to conventionofstates.com if you want to learn more about Convention of States. Let's take a break and come back. This is the Rob Carson Show. Authorities say a Kentucky officer ran the same two license plates 2,000 times. They belonged to the mother of his child. She had an order of protection against him. He didn't hack anything. He typed in a plate. One of 120,000 cameras. The Washington Post found at least 50 more. Most were watching women.
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17: Fool me once, shame on you. Fool me four times, I just have to ask the question, could it happen again? Because just take a look at this. Okay, Midwest polling misses. GOP outperformed September polls by in the major 2024 races, that is, president and Senate in the states ahead of Senate race. In Iowa, where the Democrats have been getting really good polls, Republicans outperformed their September polls by 9 points back in 2024. How about Ohio? 6 points. How about Michigan? 5 points. And I will note that the leads that the Democrats have in all of these races right now are under how much the GOP outperformed back in 2024.
15: And they are a party of darkness. The Democrat Party is a party of darkness. And I like to say, you know, we have to overwhelm the left with joy and faith and patriotism. And I think that that is a winning message. The Democrats, remember Mark Meckler of Convention of States, they tried to hijack joy. Remember that Democrat convention and they tried to hijack joy? And it did a faceplant because it was fake. It was fake. It's not fake coming from this side.
16: You cannot fake joy. It's literally impossible. I mean, it comes directly from your soul. It's either there, it's either real, or it's not. And a lot of the stuff going on the side of the left right now, just to say it straight, is satanic,
15: yes.
16: It's dark, it's evil.
15: Yes.
16: You could try and put a veneer of joy on it. How do you put a veneer of joy on castrating young children? Like, it's just not a real thing.
15: Yeah, I have to believe, and I believe that we are the reaction of the action of evil that had taken over the world. And evil will not win. If that's the case, Hitler's nephew would be in charge of all of Europe right now. I want to mention something real quick because it's important that I share this. 8 weeks ago, I got back from Kansas City with a diagnosis of prostate cancer that was aggressive. I was at a very dark space, and I talked to a friend of mine named Matthew Faraci, and he said, "Oh, Rob, you got to talk to Mark Meckler." I said, what about that? He goes, Rob, he knows a thing or two about ivermectin, mebendazole, and this doctor, William Mackus out of Canada. I got on the phone with Mark. I think you can see, Mark, by the look on my face, I'm a person that I was 8 weeks ago. I'm very hopeful and very positive. 8 weeks ago when I first talked to you and you gave me all of this information about the Mackus protocols, ivermectin, mebendazole, I had never heard of lactoferrin, I had never heard of, I've heard of curcumin, berberine, I'd never heard of any of this, but I started taking it. My PSA was at 13, and in 6 weeks, it's 1. I wasn't supposed to start radiation until December. Today I'm going in for a doctor consult, and it looks like I'm going to start radiation in a couple of weeks. Did you, when you shared this information with me, did you expect this kind of reaction? Because, I'm grateful for it. I was hoping for it, but it's miraculous.
16: Yeah, look, I don't want to give credit where it's due, Rob. First of all glory to God.
15: Amen.
16: And I know about this stuff because God put it in my path. 2 years ago, my wife was diagnosed with breast cancer, and I am just a fanatical researcher. Somebody walked across my path, just like you did, like I did with you. A friend walked across my path and said, hey, have you heard about this stuff? I hadn't. I dug in. I did deep research. Along the way, and I just think this is so important, it's not all medicine. We had a lot of people praying for our family. I'm proud to report my wife. Yep. Yeah, I know. My wife's come through it. She's clean. She just had her 1 year clean checkup, but she did the whole thing, the whole Dr. Mackus protocol, ivermectin, mebendazole, lactoferrin, all of it. And by the way, she's still on a lot of the protocol for people in remission. So when I talk to you, like, I was entirely confident, and I've continued over the last couple of years to research this stuff, to follow Dr. Mackus and others. The cancer industry, unfortunately, has been misrepresenting what's out there. There are things, repurposed drugs, they're not expensive compared to chemotherapy and radiation. They don't destroy your body in the same way. They're scientifically verified. There are large-scale studies going on right now. There are millions of dollars being invested in this stuff. I knew that between this and you and I intersecting on a faith level, that, you know, we had got into this situation.
15: Yes, sir.
16: You went out, told all your listeners, and you got people praying for you all over the country. I was absolutely certain you were going to get this result.
15: Dude, after I asked and I shared with people, because I was going to share it when it was all over, and then I realized I couldn't do it myself. I asked for prayers, and they came in by the thousands. I had no trolls. The next day, I opened my email, and my radiologist, Vladimir, and if you're going to have somebody deliver radiation, a Russian's a good guy. He says, good news, PET scan, good news, club, everything's good. We're going to do this. You're a strong young man. I hadn't heard somebody call me a young man in a long time. And then I went on the ivermectin and mebendazole, and I never expected the PSA to drop from 13 to 1, and nobody else did either. And I know that prayer had a major part of it. I just want to tell you, I've always said since the day I met you, the day I first talked to you, that there was a serendipity to meeting you and Matthew Faraci and Blaine Holt. And it's playing out right now in my life. I'm hoping very soon to be able to share an amazing story and hope with others, because I've had a lot of people approach me. You know, I'll mention before we depart here, Mark, you know, when you get a new a Jeep, all of a sudden you notice all the Jeeps in traffic. I went and did an event for WCBM, and everybody in the audience knew I had cancer. And then I got to meet all of the people who were just diagnosed, were being possibly diagnosed, the people who had beaten it. And it was like unbelievable. Hugs, prayers, and God is a very big part of it. So I just wanted to thank you. Thank you.
16: Man, it's my pleasure, Rob. And I want to add one thing for anybody out there who is fearful and is suffering from this stuff right now and doesn't know what to do. I understand how overwhelming it is. And when I tell people about Dr. Mackus, it's Makis on X if you want to follow him, I don't want people to feel pressured. This is your own journey.
15: It's your own journey.
16: Yeah, and you get this diagnosis. It's scary, and everybody has advice for you, and there's just a million ways to look at it. I do recommend just gently prayer.
15: Yes.
16: Go to God first.
15: Yes.
16: And then follow Dr. Mackis on X and just read the cases that he's reporting every day. Pancreatic cancer, colon cancer, and use it
15: with conventional therapies. I'm going ahead and I'm going to be doing radiation. Okay, so this isn't forsaking that, because there are some great doctors, great oncologists, great surgeons, all of this battling cancer. Okay, but you know, to use in concert for what I have, it appears to be working absolutely amazingly. And I thank you, Mark Meckler. We have to say goodbye, but I felt like I needed to acknowledge what you've. Thank you.
16: God bless you, my friend. It's an honor to be on the journey with you.
15: All right, brother. God bless you. Let's take a break and come back. It's Rob Carson Show.
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15: All right. I hadn't scheduled Mark Meckler on the show today. He was scheduled by Redneck MacGyver, Ken, my producer, and Mark... Mark is the reason why I've been doing this. I was mentioning to my streamers the first couple of days I was in darkness, and I wrote this Dr. William Mackis, and he wrote me back and said, I'll help you. I'll take your case. And I remember calling Blaine Holt and then calling Mark Meckler. And Mark Meckler giving me all of the information that I needed on this. And I'm using it in concert with traditional therapies and all of that, okay? So I'm taking a medicine called Orgovyx. There were four medications that I was prescribed to get my PSA levels down to where I could get radiation, and it cost in excess of $20,000 a month. And I talked to my doctor, oncologist, my radio oncologist, and he says, Rob, he said that's all redundant. It's all redundant. So I did not take the $25,000 medicines. I'm not saying you shouldn't. He just said they were redundant to this one medicine I'm taking, and then I added the ivermectin and the metronidazole, and it brought me down in 6 weeks to where I should have been 3 months from now. So I'm not prescribing anything. Learn on your own. I do believe that there is a reason why I have this. There's a reason why I've been through the things that I've been through. I believe that I am here to witness in a positive fashion and to bring you joy and faith and patriotism. Overwhelm the left with joy and faith and patriotism. Entertain, inform, and motivate people to do good. Thank you for indulging me. God bless you. America has founded Donald Trump. Watch my TV show this weekend if you get a chance to. And until Monday, don't catch the stupid. I love you, and the prayers are coming right back at you. See ya.
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4: News this hour from Town Hall. I'm Ron Taylor. More U.S. forces are heading to the Mideast as President Trump issues a dire warning to Iran.
5: Reports say a Marine Expeditionary Unit and the USS Theodore Roosevelt are headed to the region, which would bring the total number of carriers in the area to 3. The news comes as President Trump said it's time for Iran to make a choice, accept a fair deal or cease to exist. Trump told reporters on Thursday that more oil is flowing out of the Strait of Hormuz since even before the start of the war, with the U.S. Navy in full control of the waterway. Trump spoke to reporters before leaving D.C. for Denton, Texas, the first of 3 states he'll visit over the next 2 days as he sells his economic message and pumps up Republican candidates before the midterms. I'm Tammy Trujillo.
4: A new independent investigation reveals major failures during the deadly 2025 Eaton and Palisades fires in Southern California. Sharon Reardon has more.
6: The 724-page report by the Fire Safety Research Institute cited in the L.A. Times found major problems with the L.A. County Fire Department's evacuation response in West Altadena. Delayed alerts there contributed to all but one of the 19 deaths in the Eaton Fire in the Palisades. Investigators found the L.A. Fire Department failed to act on repeated warnings about the smoldering Lockman Fire. It erupted just days before dangerous windy conditions were forecast for the area. Investigators cited poor communication and coordination among the L.A. Fire Department, L.A. County Fire Department, and the LAPD. The fires killed 31 people and destroyed more than 16,000 structures. I'm Sharon Reardon.
4: The Fly Dubai co-pilot accused of stabbing the captain of a passenger jet mid-flight was reportedly banned previously from flying over fears he had adopted radical ideological views. He was grounded by Oman Air in 2024 after the airline discovered he had been visiting radical Islamic websites. News and analysis at townhall.com.
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10: 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Las Vegas Convention and Visitors Authority reports visitors to Southern Nevada dropped in August, down 4.3% to 3 million. But despite the fewer visitors, Nevada's gaming win was up 3.1% in August compared to the same time last year. Statewide, the gaming win reached $1.27 billion. 84% of that total generated by Southern Nevada casinos. And that may explain why the 3 top Las Vegas resort CEOs say they don't anticipate dropping their high-end hotel room rates, even if it means sacrificing occupancy rates. Speaking recently at the 26th Annual Global Gaming Expo, the heads of MGM Resorts International, Caesars Entertainment, and Wynn Resorts say they believe Las Vegas is still a value destination, even though prices have gone up. The trio said while hotel room rates have increased on the Strip, Las Vegas is still 40% cheaper than New York City, 7% better than Los Angeles. And they added higher airfares and a drop in the number of flights are also having an impact on visitor numbers here in Southern Nevada. The pain in the pump, it seems like it'll never end, but a move by California Governor Gavin Newsom might bring some relief. AAA reports that the average price for a gallon of unleaded regular gas here in Southern Nevada topped $5.50 this past week, up 15 cents from last week, 67 cents higher at the same time last month. Southern Nevada just 11 cents away from tying its record average gas price of $5.61 a gallon that was hit back in June of 2022. Meanwhile, Governor Gavin Newsom is asking that refineries in the Golden State be allowed to switch to winter blend gas a month earlier, which should lead to cheaper pump prices eventually. Take AM 670 with you wherever you go. 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
18: And by the grace of God, it is finally Friday.
20: Well, I want to say a very special hello, Durant, and hello to Oklahoma. This was not an easy trip.
18: Oh, this is good.
20: We were in Texas.
18: Yes.
20: Trying to get Ken Paxton elected, we have to do that.
18: Yes.
20: We can't have Telefrico. We can't have... They said, sir, I think we're going to have to cancel Oklahoma. The weather's terrible.
18: No.
20: You can't take the helicopter, sir. You can't take the plane. I said, what can it take? Well, it's a very long drive. And I said, how long? They said, it could be long, sir. I said, how fast does the beast travel? They said, we could go close to 100 miles an hour. I said, get your asses in that car.
18: Yeah, baby. Yeah, baby. Oh, my goodness. Yeah, you Democrats, you're never
20: going to Oklahoma.
18: You're never going to have anybody as cool as Donald Trump. I wanted to bring this back.
27: We won the last election.
18: It's a classic.
27: My campaign was perfection.
18: Come on.
27: They stole the vote, and we all know.
18: They did 100 miles an hour.
27: They raided Mar-a-Lago.
18: Yeah, they did.
27: The FBI has got to go. They're not our friend. They are our foe.
18: Remember the one?

0: This is Sean Parrish.
1: Hillary deleted all her emails.
0: She did.
1: And Hunter Biden should be in jail.
0: He should.
1: You know I am right, and they are wrong.
0: Da-da-da-da-da-da-da.
1: We'll win come this November.
0: And we did.
1: And this crap we will remember.
0: And we're going to.
1: Once and for all, let's drain the swamp. We're not gonna take it. No, you're not gonna take it.
0: Come on.
1: We're not gonna take it anymore. Believe me, we're not gonna take it.
0: There you go. That is an oldie but a goodie. I wanted to play that this morning just because, out this afternoon, depending on where you are. Sean Farish, that was from like 6 years ago we did that song. No, it was 5 years ago. We did that song, and he had just started kind of doing what he does. Now he's working with Dan Bongino, and he's kicking butt. And I just wanted to play that because it's a momentous song. It's a positive song. Today we're hearing terrible employment numbers. There are only so many jobs created this month, which is exactly the opposite of what they did right before Joe Biden's election in 2020. They lied about his job numbers and all of that. And here's the thing. We've got nearly full employment. That's one of the big things. And we've got millions of job openings. It's just a matter of taking the job openings. There are plenty of job openings right now in America, but you're going to hear a lot of this nonsense before the midterms coming up here, because they're going to do everything they can to try to bring you down and keep you from voting. And guess what? It's not going to work. It's not going to work at all, because the polls are starting to turn. The polls are starting to move toward the Republican Party, because the Democrat Party doesn't have anything to offer but darkness and awfulness. I watched Dr. Stephen Turley last night, which I am wont to do in the evening. I generally go to YouTube and I'll watch my Victor Davis Hanson and I'll watch my Dr. Stephen Turley. And he is saying that they are saying the same things that I am saying, and that is that they always oversample Democrats. They always say the Democrats are going to win, and then as we approach the date of the election, the pollsters don't want to save face as they see that things are shifting, and things are shifting right now. In Maine, Susan Collins is ahead by 2. Tallarico is now behind by 3. Right now, we've got a neck and neck race between Mike Rogers and El Salheed in Michigan, and you could basically say if it's neck and neck, it means that the Republican is ahead. So here's what I say. Overwhelm the left with joy and faith and patriotism. They have nothing but negative to offer you, and they're throwing everything at you and us to keep us from voting. And I said, this is not a Republican midterm. This is not a George Bush midterm. This is not a, and he wasn't president, but a Mitt Romney midterm. It is not a Nikki Haley midterm. It is a MAGA midterm. We know what is at stake here, and we are as committed or more committed than the left to voting this midterm. We're not going to sit on our butts. That's it. That's it. And so I have no time for these naysayers. I have no time for these people whizzing on my parade. We have much to be very thankful for. We've got the lowest poverty rate in recorded history in America. We've got the lowest crime rate in 100-plus years, the lowest murder rate in 126 years. We've got cities like Washington, D.C. Washington, D.C. is the gleaming city on the hill that Ronald Reagan talked about. It is the most beautiful place. Right now, it is so pretty. I'm driving around. I drive in every day. Every day I drive between the Washington Monument and the U.S. Capitol. It is spotless. People are out playing frisbee. There are no homeless encampments out in front of Union Station. It is a gleaming, safe, and wonderful city. Georgetown on a Saturday night or a Friday night is filled up with thousands of people, all happy. King Street, Old Town, Alexandria, right across the river. Joyful places. No more, no Kings protest. Yes, all of this nonsense. You've got manufacturing coming back to America. You've got the world, the first iron ore mine in America in 50 years happening up in the Iron Range in Minnesota. The people there are thrilled to be doing that. They're going to be sending that iron ore down the Mississippi. They call it the Mississippi, to the eastern shores of Iowa, because Iowa is bicoastal, as opposed to James Tallarico. He's somebody completely different. But anyway, bicoastal. You've got your East Coast, which is the Mississippi, and your West Coast, which is the Missouri. And so they're going to be bringing that iron ore down there, and they're building a $16 billion steel plant in Iowa. I know. It's cool. You've got just a wonderful. What else is happening? Well, California is going to hell in a handbasket. New York City is going to hell in a handbasket. All Democrat-run states are going to hell in a handbasket. And people are streaming out of those states when lefties and liberals and socialists win. They move. They move to Florida. They move to Texas. See? So it makes no sense nationally to entitled Democrat socialists who've never had a real job, never built anything, and are a bunch of adult children. So there you go. There you go. Donald Trump was in Oklahoma last night. Mike Carter, my buddy Mike Carter from Newsmax, he was there. He got recognized by the president. Mike was outside before the rally doing a live shot for Newsmax, and he found a couple of gentlemen there, a guy who's just retired, I guess, and just, you know, they're classic Oklahomans, burly, strong guys, probably got calluses on their hands, unlike James Tallarico, who had calluses on one hand in high school, but that's for a completely different reason. Anyway, Mike was outside, and he got recognized by the president. Here's the audio of that.
2: Why are you here in Oklahoma when you should be down in Texas?
3: Well, I retired 6 months ago, or 8 months ago now, so.
2: Is Trump a help to folks like Ken Paxton in Texas? It was leaked audio that came out yesterday from the New York Times saying Ken Paxton isn't sure that the numbers after that midterm convention helped him and maybe hurt him. Are they still on board, Republicans at large, on board with President Trump and his political influence?
3: Yes, sir, 100%.
2: What do you say to those Republicans who have any doubt about Trump's influence?
3: Get on the Trump train.
0: Get on the Trump train.
3: We're going to the front. The only way Trump can lose is if he gets cheated. That's my opinion.
2: All right. And then when you look towards November, still confident that the president's going to be able to maintain his majorities in the House and the Senate?
3: Taking it all. We're taking it all.
2: What gives you that confidence?
3: Just what he's been doing overseas as of late.
2: You're happy with how things are going in Iran?
3: I'm happy. I'm happy with that. I'm happy the way things are going in the country right now with him.
0: Oh, no.
2: All right.
3: I just wish he could get a third term.
0: Oh. I don't think I ever heard anything like that at a Kamala Harris rally. Did you? Did you ever hear anything like that at a Joe Biden rally? Oh, hell no, you didn't. Last weekend, he had two gigantic, epic flyovers, one over a golf course in Chicago and one over the Texas and Tennessee game. And the crowd went wild, 100,000 people went wild because we love America. We love America, and we aren't going to turn over America to the forces of darkness. Donald Trump decided to invite those guys on stage.
4: Where is he? Where are those guys? Where is he? Hey, where are those guys?
0: Here they are.
4: They're big, strong. I hope they're not stuck outside.
0: Yeah.
4: They might be stuck. Where are they? They were so great. I watched it. I said, what great people. Where are they?
0: Come on now.
4: Where? The art area they are.
5: USA! USA!
0: What?
5: USA! Thank you, President Trump, for all you do every day. You work harder than any American I know.
6: Absolute honor of a lifetime to be the greatest president this country has ever had.
0: did you hear that? That's joy. That's real joy. That's the kind of joy they tried to muster when Kamala Harris was running, and they did that terrible Democrat convention, and they tried to hijack the word joy. They tried to act like they were joyful. They're not. They're dour, awful people. They have nothing to offer at all. That's why I say overwhelm them with joy and faith and patriotism, because wouldn't you rather live in the light than in the darkness? Wouldn't you rather live with a border that is closed and secure, where police and law enforcement are respected, where our military is strong and proud and respected around the world, where our influence is spreading, where the good is spreading, where freedom is spreading through Central and South America and now across Europe, and it's going to spread around the entire world? Wouldn't you rather be a part of that than the dark and awful Democrat Party and Democrat Socialists of America? Aw, hell yeah. It's Friday. Tony Kennett joins us at the bottom of the hour. Mary Walter next hour. Christian Choto the third hour. New comedy from Jim Gossett on the way. This is the Rob Carson Show. Authorities say a Kentucky officer ran the same two license plates 2,000 times. They belonged to the mother of his child. She had an order of protection against him. He didn't hack anything. He typed in a plate. One of 120,000 cameras. The Washington Post found at least 50 more. Most were watching women. Audit logs show a police chief ran 600 searches on two plates, his ex's and her teenage daughter's. Here's what nobody says. A plate tells you what she drives. It doesn't tell you where she sleeps. 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
8: People out here talking about no ICE, no prison, so using words like socialism. Like, no, I don't believe in that. Wait, no cops? I think that's some of the stupid I've ever heard.
9: That is Charles Barkley talking yesterday to Chris Cuomo about the stupidity of the DSA. And you'll notice that literally just a few weeks ago, the DSA was all the rage, man. The Democrat Party, they were welcoming everybody into the big tent, man. They were ready to go. They felt they had a real something red hot here. And honestly, if it was red hot, then why aren't they out, saying, Democrat socialists, we're Democrat socialists, we're proud Democrat socialists, we want socialized medicine. We want businesses taken over by the government. We want to defund the police. Why aren't they doing it? Why are they covering it up? Because it never had any wind in its sails. But the Democrat Party was so bloody desperate, so stinking desperate, that they were ready to let the vampires into the house.
10: I'm pro stealing from big corporations. We must end the American empire.
11: America deserved 9/11, dude. I'm saying it.
12: Policy. We're a big tent. I mean, I'd agree with lots of opinions from some folks who are in DSA, but we're going to need everybody.
13: You have some of these incumbents who have lost their re-elections in places like New York and Colorado. And what does that say about the party today, do you think?
14: It says that the party is going to win the Congress.
15: We need a big tent, and I...

0: care what the devil did. Once he got into office, this is what they want to do with the Democrat Socialists. Like, don't say you want to transgenderize children, James Alterigo. Wait till you get into office to do that. It is just remarkable. And then where did we want to get rid of the Senate? We want to get rid of the police. We want to get rid of prisons. We want to open the border. Where'd that all go? If America really wants it in your big tent... It's just so utterly, profoundly stupid and ridiculous, to be quite honest. I mean, really, really, really is just utterly ridiculous. What a bunch of confused children. Even old James Carville's mad because the Democrat Party has been so wussified, the Democrat Party. I mean, look at the men of the Democrat Party. The only one who's kind of masculine, I guess, is Syed. He's about 5'4". He used to work on an island called Fantasy Island, and then when the airplane would come in, he'd say, deplane. He would. You maybe don't remember this if you're a millennial, but he did, or maybe it was his dad. But anyway, he's a little man, about 5'4". I guess can't really grow much of a beard, but he's like the most masculine man there is for the Democrat Party. Gavin Newsom. My God, really? Who? Anybody else? Graham Platner, I guess, was kind of masculine, but he was also kind of a Nazi. Then they got the guy who's running against Susan Collins. I don't know what the hell he is. He's a loon. He's a loon. James Tallarico. Oh, my God, Nevin. James Tallarico is, I mean, a mess. If you are so into transgenderizing children, I mean... That alone, I mean, honestly, you think about it, for some odd reason in the last, since 2015, we decided, some people in the country decided out of nowhere that we could surgically mutilate children to look like the opposite sex, but they'll never achieve it, and give them hormone puberty blockers and make them mutilated eunuchs for life. Somebody thought that was okay. And I said when it was happening, in 2019, 2020, I said, one day we're going to wake up and we're to the horror of this, and we're going to go, what the hell? And now James Tallarico isn't talking about it, you know, as much as he did. He's still down with it. He still loves transgender children, which, I mean, honestly, if you would have set anybody down on the planet 15 years ago and said, hey, listen to this guy running for office over here. He loves transgendered children. Do you think he'd get into office? I don't think so. Here's a grumpy old James Carville sitting on his rocking chair in his porch screaming, get off my line, you DSA candidates.
1: I got news for you. When I ran campaigns, you didn't have a thing until you did something. Hey, you, come over here. Do this. Do what the you told and shut up. Hey, you, everybody wants a pronoun. Well, I'll give you a pronoun, you. Come over here, but do me a favor. If you're that delicate, if you're that much of some kind of a honeysuckle or whatever it is, go do something else with your life, because you're not suited for it. You're too weak. You're too soft.
0: Wow. I mean, I actually kind of liked James Carville there for a second. He kind of sounded like my dad. I got a pronoun for you. You get over here and shut your damn mouth. You, there's your pronoun for you. You, get over here, kiss my butt. I think it's fantastic. Meanwhile, here's our president.
2: This is the final battle. With you at my side, we will demolish the deep state. Yeah. We will expel the warmongers from our government. Yeah. We will drive out the globalists. We will cast out the communists, Marxists, and fascists. We will throw off the sick political class that hates our country. We will rout the fake news media, and we will liberate America from these villains once and for all.
0: Meanwhile, you've got James Tallarico over here copying movie lines.
3: Hope is a dangerous thing.
4: And a little bit of hope is a dangerous thing.
5: And if politics brings out the worst in people, maybe people bring out the best.
4: Politics can bring out the worst in people. But there are times when people can bring out the best in politics.
0: James Tallarico, the first bite was Morgan Freeman from Shawshank Redemption.
3: Hope is a dangerous thing.
0: Hope is a dangerous thing, Andrew Dufresne.
3: Hope is a dangerous thing.
0: And I would have expected him to quote Birdcage. The Birdcage, remember that one with Nathan Lane and Spartacus, yeah.

Somebody just commented about Spartacus. Hakeem, no. It's Cory Booker. He was Spartacus. I'm thinking that James Alarico is Fartacus. I think that would be a good name for him. Sorry, I'm just in a good mood today. You know why? Because we live in glorious times. We got amazing things happening. AI is coming. The Democrat Party wanted to stop it. We've got manufacturing coming back to America. We've got real joy, and the Democrats live in darkness. There you go. Coming up, the one and only, always funny, always informative, Tony Kennett, The Daily Signal. Don't go anywhere.

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6: Once, shame on you. Fool me four times, I just have to ask the question, could it happen again? Because just take a look at this. Okay, Midwest polling misses. GOP outperformed September polls by in the major 2024 races, that is, president and Senate in the states that had a Senate race. In Iowa, where the Democrats have been getting really good polls, Republicans outperformed their September polls by 9 points back in 2024. How about Ohio? 6 points. How about Michigan? 5 points. And I will note that the leads that the Democrats have in all of these races right now are under how much the GOP outperformed back in 2024.
14: Well, that's kind of interesting, isn't it? Because I heard it was going to be a butt kick, and I heard the Democrat Socialists of America were going to introduce America, reinvent America, tear up that Constitution, wipe your rear end with it, the whole deal. Maybe I'm wrong. Tony Kennett, Daily Signal, what do you think?
20: Quikes, oink, scoob, I don't think this is going to be a blowout tsunami.
14: I know. I'm looking at some of these numbers. For instance, basically, they're all flattening out here. They're all pretty much even, although Susan Collins ahead by two. You've got Paxton ahead of Tallarico. Tallarico usually likes to be in front and with somebody behind.
21: Wow, game on. Or gay on.
14: Game on, game
21: on. Directly to the forehead.
14: But you're seeing that, and then did you see this week? Did you realize that among Democrat Party men, 76% disapprove of the party? Now, I don't think there are enough crazy cat ladies to elect crazy Democrats, right? Am I right?
21: Rob, I was told, so when I had this conversation with you right here, the devilishly handsome Rob Carson, and yours truly, the doppelganger to the vice president, we had this conversation, we said, look, the disapproval rate for the Democrat Party is really, really high. That does not mean that everyone's going to run out and vote Republican. And disapproval with some parts of the Republican Party doesn't mean everyone's going to run out and vote Democrat.
14: Yes.
21: Because no one's like, you know who's going to give me lower gas prices? Cory Booker. No one's ever said that in their life. Much less Tallarico, who tried to ban gas and oil in Texas.
14: Hold on a second now. Before you, say that the Democrats have no plan, I want you to listen to Chuck Schumer's plan. Here's Chuck Schumer's plan.
22: We're going to do everything we can to lower people's costs. Yes. You've seen some of the things Trump's done that's raised costs. Yes. We're going to do everything we can to clamp down on this horrible corruption and to end the chaos and end the war. Thank you, everybody.
14: Well, I mean, that's a pretty powerful platform, dude. I don't know.
23: Okay, everyone, listen. Here's my masterly plan. The first thing we're going to do is put our pants on one leg at a time. And then I'm going to let Bernie's going to tell you to commit suicide. And then we're going to do some clamping or Kegel exercises.
14: Where's the corruption, by the way? Where is the corruption that they're talking about? I'm trying to figure out where the corruption is.
21: So I'll play along here. Okay. What they're trying to allege is that, Donald Trump Jr. has done some stupid, meme coin rug pulling. And yes, I think that Jr. needs to stop. Okay, however, that is not anywhere close to the actual kind of corporate subsidized corruption that I saw through the Biden administration.
14: What about the $35 million from the CCP to the 27 LLCs and 9 family members of Biden and all the classified documents? Other than that, nothing really.
21: Until Act Blue, again, which 146 times the Fifth was pled before Congress, all of the foreign investments, they literally had no kind of verification system when their own IT department, Blue, the Democrat fundraising platform, said, hey, we're violating the law here. The administration deleted those messages in the Slack and was like, oops, retention policy. So until that's solved, and by the way, all props to the Attorney General of Missouri for wanting to freeze Act Blue, which is also what all the Democrats raise all of their millions on, in July. Very strange. Oh, wink, wink, wink. I don't want to hear anything else about Chuck Schumer whining about corruption, this, that, or the other. Piss off.
14: It's utterly ridiculous. Donald Trump, by the way, his first term lost $1 billion. He's not taking a salary. He's not becoming, listen.
21: He's also old. I'm sorry, like, what do you, this is the ballroom things, like, oh, Trump's trying to set him as well. The dude's 80. I'm sorry, what, is Donald Trump, like, aware of, is it from Die Another Day and James Bond where they're, like, making old people live longer by replacing their DNA? That's not a thing. Trump is old, dude. He's not around, he's not piling up all of these magical riches. Knock it off.
14: Now, I want to play something funny for you. Hakeem Jeffries did a little stand-up comedy this week. I think this might have been at the Improv. Hold on. This is funny stuff.
0: And now we've seen that on every issue.
14: Here it is.
0: Whether that's the economy, the American people trust us.
14: Oh, my God.
0: Lowering the high cost of living, the American people trust us. Combating inflation, the American people trust us.
14: Oh, my God.
0: What ending else? This war of choice over in Iran, the American people trust us.
14: No, they don't.
0: Tackling the deficit, the American people trust us.
14: Okay,
0: and
14: sure.
0: Even on immigration,
14: well, listen,
0: because of how out of control Donald Trump and ICE have been, and our commitment to immigration enforcement being fair, just, and humane, the American people trust us.
14: Yeah. Everything he just said was absolutely false.
21: The Seinfeld bass sting coming in. Hey, have you ever noticed that no one's taking the Democrats seriously in the polls? I mean, Hakeem Jeffries, I love anyway because of the love child that he is of William Shatner and Barack Obama.
14: Oh.
21: The speech style of Captain James Tiberius Kirk, oh, but with the delivery of Obama right after hanging out with Mike. So I don't really know at this point what it is that the pitch is or the plan. I know that Tallarico's campaign, pretty much every campaign except for Ossoff and Cooper, are really, really nervous on the Democrat side of the aisle because of the early voting numbers.
14: Yeah, yeah. John Ossoff, of course, in Georgia. His father's name is Jack Ossoff. Did you know that? Okay, let's move on. So did you watch the...
21: That's below the belt.
14: Yes, it is, actually. This week, did you watch the Steve Hilton, Javier Becerra debate? I said the other night, if you were doing a drinking game and the word was Trump, you would have died by alcohol poisoning. Here's a little montage.
1: Becerra, your opponent says he's going to eliminate state taxes on the first $150,000 in income and get rid of the 63 cent per gallon gas tax. He says those tax cuts are the quickest and most direct way to bring relief to Californians. Is he right?
3: Proposing Trump tax policies, promising Trump tax cuts. Donald Trump.
4: All you ever say is Trump, and that's nothing but an insult to every Californian who is desperate for something to change in this state, and all you're offering is more of the same.
14: They're doing a lot of that, actually. They're doing a lot of that. 40 times he said it.
21: I would sooner dip my body in acid and date Corey Lewandowski than watch a California debate.
14: God.
21: Good sweet Lord. I can't even imagine. I'm saying again, because you and I, like, I hate to say this, hate to be the bearer of bad news, hate to be that guy. We all know that Steve is not going to be able to pull this off, especially after, again, the matching programs that they have in places like Los Angeles, where if you just donate this money, we'll multiply it by six with taxpayer funds and all the other stuff. California sucks, and I say at this point they violated the Constitution. Put the state under martial law. I'm not even joking.
14: I think we need to do it. We need about 100,000 hillbillies, homeboys, and Hebrews to take pry bars to the San Andreas and just pull and just set that island free out into the Pacific. Let's just finally get rid of this cancer on the rear end of America.
21: There's two. So I agree. As the best of classic jokes, there's just too much oil under it, though, and the soil is too good for agriculture. Yeah, and I actually like the goods inside of Silicon Valley.
14: All right.
21: I say we take all of the leftover in California and we deport them to the Middle East. We can call it Tranistan. It'll be incredible.
14: Okay. All right, let's take a break and come back more with Tony Kennett. Daily Signal on the Rob Carson Show. Don't go anywhere.
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21: Missouri Attorney General has now launched an official full investigation into Act Blue's donation verification process. And I told you this was coming. Attorney General Catherine Hanaway of Missouri announced, quote, "We are launching an investigation into Act Blue's donation verification process and suspected fraudulent contributions. Missourians deserve confidence that political donations are legitimate and not from foreign sources." Act Blue is the online funding application for primarily the Democrat Party. So around the iPhone app era age, Democrats got together and said, let's make an app that totally isn't the Democrats, wink, and we'll call it Act Blue.
14: Yeah.
21: And then you can just go on this app and donate to either a specific candidate.
14: Or you can get an elderly person's name, and you can just make thousands of donations in their name without telling the elderly person that their name is being used. That has been
21: even if she lives in a trailer park,
14: yes,
21: and she can't actually afford the hundreds of thousands, yes, of, yes, dollars of donations, yes, that you're making in her name. Because if I had $100,000 to give to Abdullah Saeed Zabkhanallah, I would be a poor white person living in a trailer in the middle of Michigan, as we all are.
14: So this is pretty remarkable. The Democrat Party, you know, I never dreamed how absolutely corrupt they are, but I mean, my God. What do you suppose this means going into this election? Is that drying up? I know that a lot of other, like, they're basically cutting off Tallarico in Texas, and it doesn't sound like they're supporting Saeed so much, and Tallarico's having to go to New York and having to go into California to beg for money. What do you suppose is going to come from this Act Blue investigation and shutdown?
21: So I think that you have Blanche playing it a little bit safe right now, understandably, yeah, because if you actually bring up those in Act Blue on indictments,
14: yes,
21: to hold an investigation like this, you have to freeze everything. You have to freeze every dollar coming in or out of Act Blue,
14: yeah,
21: which means that $8 million that John Ossoff in Georgia raised in just July,
14: yeah,
21: that's frozen. He can't use a penny of it. By the way, John knows this. That's why he's been pulling money out of that Act Blue account all through September, like, it, I mean, goodness gracious, the man was throwing money into state races. He was trying to move it around. Other candidates haven't been as quick.
14: Yeah.
21: So will we actually see Blanche pull it away before the election? I don't necessarily think so, but I think that they're probably setting the hook more than they are letting the fish get away, if that makes sense.
14: Yeah, yeah. Well, the DSA candidates don't attract any money because their voters don't have any money. I mean, that's honestly, you're right. It's an empty well.
21: Also,
14: go ahead.
21: Only one of their communities for the DSA literally has a survival rate of about 52% most times.
14: Yeah, yeah.
21: You know, the trans community.
14: I was watching Dr. Stephen Turley. I watch you and Stephen Turley and VDH on YouTube in the evenings. That's what I do with my evenings. I know.
21: Honored. I'm among such good guys, and hey, that's one of the reasons why in the mid afternoon I listen to Rob Carson.
14: Well, thank you very much. A terrific video yesterday by Dr. Stephen Turley as the pollsters who have said the DSA is way out in front of the Democrats are way out in front, 9 points ahead in Michigan and all of this. And as we get closer to November, it's October the 2nd now, and the pollsters are going to want to save face and actually start being honest about, you know, where the votes are going. And I think that we are, and right now we're neck and neck, and I believe, and I've said from the very beginning, Tony, I didn't believe that the Democrat Party was going to be able to sweep the midterms like they said, because they're not offering a damned thing but darkness. And there's no good reason to vote for them, and they went even further left than what failed them in 2024. It makes no bloody sense. Go ahead.
21: No, I mean, that's what's really funny about this midterm to me, is that usually the opposition party says, see, we told you these were the things we wanted to do, and then the other side that's in power didn't do them, and so we're going to do these other things. But Donald Trump absorbed the Bill Clinton 1996 populist kind of economics with the tariff program.
14: Yeah.
21: So he's run to the left, well, not to the left, run kind of alongside the left of some of the corporatist subsidy Democrats, so they don't have anything. So they've said, we're going to give you free health care, and then we're going to tell you to commit suicide because the health care is going to suck, and also AOC is a hot Latina. Like, that's Bernie Sanders' pitch.
14: Yeah. Yeah.
21: Nothing else. Yeah. They've run on nothing else. So the public looks at this and goes, yeah, look, I wish the Iran fight was over. I wish that gas prices, especially diesel prices, were down.
14: Yes,
21: sure.
14: Of course.
21: But only alternative is not super free market Reagan is not running in this election. So who do you have? You have the whack-a-mole insane person who says, I want to ban gas and oil. I mean, Spanberger in Virginia, Cory Booker up in New Jersey.
14: I know.
21: I mean, we see this candidate after candidate. At some point, it's like, well, what? Why would I go vote for the opposition? There's no opposition.
14: Yeah.
21: You're just screaming into a Starbucks microphone, you know, the drive-through speaker. It's ridiculous.
14: Yeah, and again, like they said, they lost. They got their asses kicked up between their shoulders in 2024, and they decided to lean left. America has been rejecting socialized medicine forever. They decided to go all in, like all of a sudden, we want single-payer now. And even in the face of, abject corruption and failure of Obamacare. I mean, it is so utterly ridiculous. And, of course, they lost Charles Barkley.
12: People out here talking about no ICE, no prison, so using words like socialism. Like, no, I don't believe in that. Wait, no cops? I think that's some of the stupid I've ever heard.
14: There you go. Once you lost Charles Barkley.
21: I mean, but again, this is the funny part. So even over in the comments, I love this. People are seriously sitting, like the California debate that you played. You know, the Trump.
14: Yeah.
21: He's not on the ballot. And this is the part that I love to remind people. Guys, he's baked into the cake. Every single person in this country knows that
23: Donald Trump, he gets up there and he says crazy stuff. And he's like, maybe we'll take Greenland. Maybe we'll take Australia and put it on the moon.
21: I mean, the only mistake that is really definitive that I have an issue with the man on is that he didn't name AI American intelligence.
14: There you go. There is that. Yeah, but I'm not going to hold it against him.
21: But the American people aren't.
14: You must admit, after all of the Democrats, we've got to wrap things up. After all the Democrats saying they wanted to shut the AI down and they're introducing a bill and the whole deal, then 7 weeks of recess, and Donald Trump, the giant middle finger, by inviting the biggest tech names in the friggin' world to the White House on the lawn to own AI, that was a magnificent master move.
21: Would have been cooler in a ballroom, but hey, we're building one.
14: We're working on it. All right, Tony Kennett, tell everybody where they can find your glorious podcast. As always, you're awesome, bro.
21: You can find we're on Tony Kennett Cast, 7 p.m. Eastern on YouTube, and you'll be seeing Rob Carson on there with me here pretty soon, so come on by.
14: All right, brother. God bless you. Have a glorious weekend. Let's take a break and come back. This is the Rob Carson Show.
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14: That was supposed to happen yesterday. The left was going to get together and they were going to shut down the country. Did you notice anything? Did anything stop? Did anything not happen? Or did a bunch of losers try to start something that nobody was going to follow them because they're just losers? That's the darkness of the Democrat Party that I'm talking about. When is the last time? I need you to think about this. When was the last time that you heard a Democrat say they were proud of America? When was the last time you heard a Democrat who was positive and optimistic about the future of America and America meeting its potential and America becoming the superpower that it deserves to be and a power for good around the world? When was the last time? When was the last time the Democrat Party said they freaking love America? Never. They never do. They never do. Name one. Come on. Tell me one who proudly says, I love America. I love our country. I love our military. I love the fact that our military is absolutely kicking butt in Iran and taking down the world's largest sponsor of terror that has been terrorizing the world for 47 years. When was the last time you heard a Democrat proud of America? It's not there. You think they're going to win the midterms? Do you think they're going to win the midterms? Nothing good right now. Nothing positive, nothing joyful, nothing optimistic, nothing we want you to live your potential. It's only that America sucks, America holds you down, you got to do socialism, you got to give everything away free because America's system is not fair, because we had slaves at one point like the whole world did for thousands of years. I can go on and on. That's what I talk about when I say we don't have to accept living in darkness. They tried to do it for years. They tried to tear us down. They burned our country down in the summer of 2020. They tore down our statues. They took down Christopher Columbus. They took down all of the generals of the Civil War. They took down historically. They tried to burn down St. John's Historic Church. They hate America so much. And guess what? We came back. And you know what? We're getting stronger every single day. And the Democrat Party has nothing good to say about America. Why would you want to lead America if you think it sucks so bad? Yeah, thank you very much. All right, hour number two of the Rob Carson Show is coming up. We got Mary Walter. We're going to have some fun with Mary Walter. People who are on Obamacare, if you're on Obamacare, you're getting a refund check. How about that? That's kind of cool. And then also, we'll be talking a little bit about socialism. Theo Vaughn talks to Zoran Mandami, and it's worse than you think. Don't go anywhere.
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0: News this hour from Town Hall. I'm Ron Taylor. Israeli Prime Minister Benjamin Netanyahu says the co-pilot accused of trying to take over a Dubai flight to Israel underwent Islamist radical indoctrination. Mark Mayfield has more.
1: Netanyahu said Israeli investigators uncovered the information while examining the Omani national accused of attacking the plane's captain during Wednesday's flight from Dubai. Passengers and crew subdued the suspect before the plane carrying 174 people landed safely in Saudi Arabia. The United Arab Emirates is investigating possible terrorist intent, with Israel expected to participate. I'm Mark Mayfield.
0: The deaths of two Ole Miss students have led to the arrest of two men as police in the area issue a dire warning after a third overdose.
3: The warning issued about synthetic kratom following the deaths of the two students and a third overdose of a 22-year-old in the area who was not a student. Meanwhile, two smoke shop employees facing federal charges of possession of a controlled substance with intent to distribute after narcotics detectives finding more than 500 units of the substance in their store. The two employees worked at Puff's Vape, Tobacco, and Beer Store in Oxford, which is just outside the university. Laura Winters reporting.
0: Tennessee death row inmate Krista Pike's attorneys say she was unconscious and on a ventilator as of last night. It comes after the failed attempt to execute her earlier in the week. Governor Bill Lee is pausing executions for the rest of the year while a third-party review examines what went wrong. Progressive lawmakers are looking to crack down on flock cameras. Senators Bernie Sanders and Jeff Merkley are, as well as Representative AOC, is unveiling legislation to ban federal agencies from using automatic license plate readers. The Ban Flock Act would also pause federal grant funding to state and local governments with contracts with companies like Flock. It also allows Americans to sue if they wish. You'll find news and analysis at townhall.com. I'm Ron Taylor.
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5: 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Las Vegas Convention and Visitors Authority reports visitors to Southern Nevada dropped in August, down 4.3% to 3 million. But despite the fewer visitors, Nevada's gaming win was up 3.1% in August compared to the same time last year. Statewide, the gaming win reached $1.27 billion. 84% of that total generated by Southern Nevada casinos. And that may explain why the three top Las Vegas resorts CEOs say they don't anticipate dropping their high-end hotel room rates, even if it means sacrificing occupancy rates. Speaking recently at the 26th Annual Global Gaming Expo, the heads of MGM Resorts International, Caesars Entertainment, and Wynn Resorts say they believe Las Vegas is still a value destination, even though prices have gone up. The trio said while hotel room rates have increased on the Strip, Las Vegas is still 40% cheaper than New York City, 7% better than Los Angeles. And they added higher airfares and a drop in the number of flights are also having an impact on visitor numbers here in Southern Nevada. pain at the pump? It seems like it'll never end, but a move by California Governor Gavin Newsom might bring some relief. AAA reports that the average price for a gallon of unleaded regular gas here in Southern Nevada topped $5.50 this past week, up 15 cents from last week, 67 cents higher at the same time last month. Southern Nevada just 11 cents away from tying its record average gas price of $5.61 a gallon that was hit back in June of 2022. Meanwhile, Governor Gavin Newsom is asking that refineries in the Golden State be allowed to switch to winter blend gas a month earlier, which should lead to cheaper pump prices eventually. Take AM 670 with you wherever you go. 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
9: Stephen Ambrose was one of America's leading biographers and historians. At the core of Ambrose's phenomenal success was his simple but straightforward belief that history is biography. History, he always said, is about people. Stephen Ambrose passed away in 2002, but his epic storytelling accounts can now be heard here on Our American Stories, thanks to those who run his estate. Our next story begins in early 1943 during the Second World War. Here's Stephen Ambrose with a story.
10: The first battle the United States Army fought in the Second World War began on St. Valentine's Day of 1943 at a place called Kasserine Pass in North Africa. And the way that battle went, all this unconditional surrender business that we had been demanding a month before was just talk, because the U.S. Army did not do well at the Battle of Kasserine Pass. There were a lot of reasons why it didn't do well. First of all, the training hadn't been rigorous enough. The Army and the men in the Army officers who were doing the training, the old regular Army officers who were the cadre around which this miracle took place to transform the American Army from less than 200,000 men in 1940 to an army of 8 million men in 1943. This cadre of officers who trained these guys, they thought they were putting them through the toughest training that you could put somebody through, and indeed they thought it was up to the standards of the SS or the Red Army. And the men thought that they were at the absolute peak of physical condition, and that they had been very well trained, and they were ready to take on the Wehrmacht, and they all found out they weren't. They were not well trained, they were not in good shape. They didn't know their weapons, they didn't know their tactics, their fire control was miserable, their communications between units was sadly lacking. Even their knowledge of the equipment was short of what was required. The battle thus provided a lot of lessons, some of which were on the need for training and more of it and more realistic training and twice as hard as it had been and three times and even four times as hard. A lot of what was learned was in terms of techniques. A lot of what was learned was about the shortcomings of intelligence, and thereby hangs a bit of a tale. In 1939, as Poland was falling, some Polish mathematicians managed to get an Enigma machine out of Poland. Now, the Enigma was a coding machine that had been developed in the 1920s and used in some European businesses, taken over by the Nazis, the patent for it, in 1933 when they took power, and it became their encrypting machine for World War II. They were certain that it was the best encoding machine in the world, and they were right. They were sure that it was unbreakable, and they were wrong. The British, with the help of this machine that the Poles had got, and with the help of Polish mathematicians, managed to break the Enigma code in the same way that the Americans had broken the Japanese Purple Code. And so through the war, the Allies were listening in on all German radio traffic, which meant that whenever the Germans were in a situation and they didn't have secure telephone lines and had to use the radio, we knew what they were saying to each other. Sometimes you only got a part of the message. Sometimes the decoding of the message took so long that by the time it had been accomplished, the information was useless. Sometimes the information hurt rather than helped. And that's the story of Kasserin Pass. As Rommel retreated from Alamein all the way across Libya, he finally got into Tunisia in January of 1943. Meanwhile, Eisenhower's forces, British and American, coming in at Casablanca, Oran, and Algiers, were driving on Tunisia. The Germans had ferried troops from Italy down through Sicily into Tunis and had established a front line. Rommel, coming up from Libya, encountered the Americans for the first time. Rommel was as much a psychologist as he was general officer. He thought it was, if Germany was going to win this war, it was going to have to impose an inferiority complex on the American army. And we're going to have to do it right now, in this first encounter. So he proposed to launch an attack, spearheaded by what was left of his Africa Corps armor, at a place called Kasserin Pass. It would break through the American lines, and then go all the way up to Algiers and take Algiers, and thus cut all of these British and American forces off from their supplies and force a general surrender, but more importantly, even from Rommel's point of view, impose this inferiority complex on the American troops. He thought that it would be relatively easy to do because he, like many German officers, thought of the Americans as soft, effeminate even. An attitude that was very much strengthened when his patrols began coming back and said, "My God, boss, they delivered, can you believe this? They delivered turkeys for Christmas dinner for these guys on the front lines." Once somebody came back and brought in a box and it had a chocolate cake in it that had been baked in Georgia and sent overseas, and the Americans had given it space on planes and brought it over to North Africa and delivered it to a kid on the front lines. And from the point of view of Rommel and his officers, these guys ain't ready for war at all.
9: And you've been listening to the great Stephen Ambrose telling stories like no one else can tell. Our first battle, it didn't go well. We weren't prepared. We were humiliated. We had a lot to learn about almost everything. The more superior trained forces of Rommel thought they were, well, giving us a beat down and getting inside our heads and thinking we could not fight. Moreover, they gleaned some perhaps wrong conclusions by seeing how we treated our soldiers, flying in turkeys and flying in good food from overseas. 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
2: And we continue with our American stories and with the great Steve Ambrose. And he's bringing us back to 1943 and to Northern Africa, the earliest campaign the American soldiers had with the great Nazi general and tank commander, General Rommel. Let's pick up where we last left off.
3: And from the point of view of Rommel and his officers, these guys ain't ready for war at all. So he proposed to launch this attack. But Hitler thought, no, that's not right. Rommel doesn't have the fuel supplies that'll carry him all the way to Algiers. He's going for too big a solution. And the Americans down here are too weak and too ill-organized in any case. The threat is the British up here in the northern part of Tunisia, threatening Bizerta and the city of Tunis. They need to be driven back. And so Hitler decided we'll have an offensive up here in the north, commanded by General von Arnim. And radio messages came from Rome to Rommel in Tunisia, ordering him to send his troops up north. Those messages were intercepted, decoded, came to the Allied intelligence headquarters, and there a British general who is the G2, the head of intelligence, his name was Mockler Ferriman, wonderful British name. Mockler Ferriman read these intercepts and said to Eisenhower, General, they're going to be attacking in the north. We better move our strength up there. I said, well, I don't know. He said, you know, the reports that we're getting from our patrols down around Kasserine is that, that Rommel's building up down there. I think we ought to leave this strength down here in the south. No, nope, Mockler Ferriman said, absolutely. I've got the message right here. Rommel's going to be moving those men up north, and von Arnim's going to attack, and you'd better get your strength up north. And Eisenhower did. And Rommel just disobeyed orders. And right there is the trouble with intelligence. It can be absolutely accurate, right up to the date, the real thing. This is the order that Rommel gets. What are you going to do if the guy disobeys the order? The intelligence is worthless. It's worse than worthless. It causes you to make bad dispositions, which Eisenhower did. Rommel's initial successes in Kasserine were staggering. An entire armored regiment just gone. Trucks abandoned, tanks blown up, men shot up, men taken prisoner. The commanding general of the American forces, the Second Corps it was, his name was Fredendall, Lloyd Fredendall, had before the battle been digging in his headquarters behind the front lines. He had all of his engineers working on blasting holes in the rock and getting way down, way, way down, deep into the earth. So he'd have a secure headquarters. People were embarrassed when they saw it. Eisenhower saw it and he said, Lloyd, you got to get out into the front lines once in a while. And he said, let me remind you, Lloyd, you know, generals are expendable just like anything else in this war. If it leads to victory. Fredendall kept digging. And when the attack came, he cracked under the pressure. And within the first 12 hours, he turned the battle over to his regimental commanders and went down into his cot deep into the bowels of the earth and took a 24-hour nap. We were discussing whether a 1943 invasion of France would have worked or not. Could Roundup have happened? It's always seemed to me that the answer has to come down finally, no, because, that is, it wouldn't have worked, because the commander of the American forces in what would have been a 1943 Operation Overlord would not have been Dwight Eisenhower, it would have been Lloyd Fredendall. He was a wonderful officer. General Marshall thought the world of him. It was assumed he was going to be one of the American stars, if not the Eisenhower of the Second World War. But when the test came, he cracked, and there's no way of ever knowing in advance who's going to crack and who's going to be able to handle the strain. And as I've said, it wasn't just Fredendall who did badly in this Catherine Pass, and Eisenhower himself has a lot to answer for, because he was, after all, the responsible officer. He realized that, and he realized the value of what had been learned. Our soldiers are learning rapidly, he wrote to Marshall at the height of the battle. And while I still believe that many of the lessons we are forced to learn at the cost of lives should have been learned at home, he was absolutely right about that. The training should have been a lot tougher. I assure you that the troops that come out of this campaign are going to be battle-wise and tactically efficient. He said, the men are now so mad they're ready to fight. They didn't like getting kicked around by the Germans. All our people, he went on, from the very highest to the very lowest, have learned that this is not a child's game, and we are ready to get down to business. Now, some might have said this is a little late in the game to be getting down to business. This is January or February of 1943. The Russians have been getting down to business for a long time, as well as, of course, the Germans. Anyway, now we're ready to get down to business. He called George Patton from Morocco to come out and take command of the Second Corps. He dismissed Fredendall and sent him home in disgrace. And he brought George Patton in from Morocco. And when Patton arrived, I gave him advice that he might well better have given to himself, because he had had doubts about Fredendall when he saw him digging in the ground like that. And well, here's his own analysis. You must not retain for one instant, he told Patton, any man in a responsible position where you have become doubtful of his ability to do the job. This matter frequently calls for more courage than any other thing you will have to do, but I expect you to be perfectly cold-blooded about it. And here he's referring to something that did hurt the U.S. Army in the Second World War. And the officer corps before the war was so tiny, you know, of senior officers. Everybody knew everybody, and they were all friends, and they'd all been to parties together and gone hunting together and served together in Panama or the Philippines or Fort Bragg or wherever. And they hated to have to dismiss and disgrace their friends. But I said, this matter calls for more courage than any other thing you'll have to do, but you have to be perfectly cold-blooded about it. Officers that fail must be ruthlessly weeded out. Considerations of friendship

0: the north and Rommel's forces in the south, Hitler recognizing that it was going to go under pretty soon and realizing that he had with Rommel a tremendous national asset because of Rommel's incredible popularity in Germany, pulled Rommel out. Rommel also had high blood pressure and other problems. But Rommel was pulled out so that he wouldn't be there for the humiliation of the final surrender and so that he would be available for the defense of France when the time came. And in May 8th of 1943, Tunis fell to General Bradley's forces, and the Axis had now been cleared out of North Africa.
1: And you've been listening to Stephen Ambrose tell the story of the Kasserin Pass, the early difficulties, and then ultimately the victory that led to our victory in North Africa, and on to bigger things and harder things in Northern Europe. And great job on the production, as always, by Greg Hengler. And my goodness, what we learned about intelligence, they thought they had good intelligence until they found out they didn't. And that can happen to all of us, right? We're certain about things we think we know until everything, well, is different than what we know. And there was a humiliating defeat, but they miscalculated, the Nazis did, how Americans would bear defeat. And that was, we got angry and we got better and we got tougher. And then in came Patton. And in came a person who could do the job. And my goodness, did he. The story of our first victory, our first loss, and so much more. The Northern Africa campaign, as told by Stephen Ambrose, here on Our American Stories.

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8: This is Lee Habib, and this is Our American Stories, and we tell stories about, well, just about everything here on this show. And one of our favorite regular features is a feature called Final Thoughts. And today, our regular contributor, Bill Bryke, tells us a story from his little town, Antrim, New Hampshire.
9: Antrim's voters elected me a cemetery trustee in 2018. I'd helped two other trustees govern the town's four public cemeteries. It's meant receiving occasional telephone calls from relatives of deceased persons who wanted to be buried in Antrim. Among the usual reasons for this are that the deceased was born or spent many happy summers in the town. The callers generally asked about getting the grave dug. I gather the correct term of art is opening the grave. I refer them to a pleasant, good-natured, and compassionate gentleman with a backhoe who performs this office for a funeral parlor in the neighboring town of Hillsborough and for anyone else in the area who needs his services. Antrim's public cemeteries are Center, Meeting House Hill, North Branch, and Over East. I visited them all before my election. The town's Department of Highways had maintained them well. Three of the four are now full, with many dark gray, heavily weathered slate markers from the 18th and 19th centuries. Only North Branch is active, which is to say new customers are welcome. Recently, after a friendly and sympathetic chat with an older woman who wishes to bury her son's remains here, I strolled down to Cemetery Road, a well-kept dirt road that borders my property, just beyond an unnamed stream that flows from my land towards Steele's Pond and the North Branch River. It was amidst the heat wave in mid-July 2019. The slightest breeze was welcome. As is usually the case with rural dirt roads, the trees lining both sides of the right-of-way had grown tall and large enough to form a kind of green tunnel, which I found beautiful and soothing. Some of the older trees toward the top of the hill seemed to have grown as mirrors of one another, their upper branches entwined. Perhaps they are ideal lovers growing side by side and together, completing one another. I reached the cemetery and found the second gate open, so I entered and found my caller's family plot. It is large and inspires confidence that her relatives will find room there long after I am gone. When I was a child, my family lived at 57 Columbia Street in Mohawk, New York, the first house my parents owned. It was across from the Mohawk Cemetery. My mother occasionally noted that whatever one might say about a cemetery, its occupants were quiet neighbors. I often walked through it. I found the markers a kind of history book, nearly all bearing the names of ordinary people whose lives were quietly lived in a small town away from the shouting and tumult of the great world. The Mohawk Cemetery had only one distinguished occupant, Francis Elias Spinner, who had been Herkimer County Sheriff, a militia general, a three-term U.S. representative, once a Democrat, twice a Republican, and Treasurer of the United States under Presidents Lincoln, Johnson, and Grant. He was also the first federal executive to hire women for clerical work on the same basis as men. He was renowned for his flamboyantly elaborate signature, which appeared on millions of United States notes. He had developed it consciously to discourage counterfeiting. The signature appears on his grave marker in the Mohawk Cemetery. It also appears on the plinth of his monument across the Mohawk River in Herkimer, New York, which also bears this quotation. "The fact that I was instrumental in introducing women to employment in the offices of the government gives me more real satisfaction than all the other deeds of my life." Coming back to my summer's day in the North Branch Cemetery, I paused for a few moments to look north, across the valley of the North Branch River toward Campbell Mountain in Hillsboro. Then I went down the rows of stones, noting several fellows who cantered off with the New Hampshire Dragoons during the Civil War, and a quantity who had served in World Wars I and II. One fellow had served in both. When I was a boy, such men and women called themselves retreads. There were also a few who had served in Vietnam. There were also a few revolutionaries, mostly identified by the militia company in which they had served. Although I know he's buried in North Branch, I couldn't find a marker for the long-lived George Gates. Born August 8, 1753, and died December 13, 1845. He had fought at Bunker Hill on June 17, 1775. Among those commanded, "Don't fire until you see the whites of their eyes," and helped prove, as one British officer wrote, "that the Americans are full as good soldiers as ours." One fellow named Tuttle, an old New England family, had a few small stones placed atop his marker. It's a touching custom derived from the Jews. Flowers fade, stones endure. Perhaps a secular meaning might be found, too. As long as one is remembered by someone, one never truly dies. So I found a suitable pebble in the dirt road I was on and placed it among the others on the Tuttle marker. Two markers were particularly memorable. One read, "Archie F. Perry, 1886-1950, an honest man." There are worse things for which to be remembered. The other was a bench for a member of an old Antrim family whose relatives I know. It reads, "Dennis C. Gale, Sr., 1943-2008. We sit here, thankful he was the man he didn't have to be." There were several other benches about North Branch. They reminded me of the 19th century custom of picnicking in cemeteries, bringing the baskets to the family plots. Before Sir Alexander Fleming identified penicillin, death was a constant visitor for many families. Perhaps this custom allowed people to share good times with their deceased relatives. It waned by the 20s as early deaths became less common. The benches also reminded me of Conrad Aiken, the Pulitzer Prize-winning poet and man of letters who retired to Savannah, where he had been born. He often sat by his parents' grave in Bonaventure Cemetery, at least in part for the view of the harbor and of the arriving and departing merchantmen. He once saw a ship with an intriguing name heading down to the sea. He did some research at the Port Authority, where he confirmed the ship's name and looked up her destination. That information gave him a two-line poem. Aiken's tombstone is a bench. He wanted people to sit and enjoy a martini by his grave. On it is the poem, which is his epitaph. "Cosmos Mariner, destination unknown."
8: And great job as always to Ravi Davis for his work here at Our American Stories. And A special thanks to Bill Bryke for this piece. He's one of our regular contributors and just a great voice. And my goodness, I keep thinking of Archie F. Perry, 1886 to 1950, and all it says on his grave marker are three words, an honest man. It doesn't get better than that. And by the way, we'd love to hear your final thought stories, stories about death, stories from people who are in their final days. There are not more interesting stories than that. Or it could even just be a eulogy. My goodness, the eulogies we heard from the Kobe Bryant memorial, from the memorial of Arnold Palmer, which is some of the best material we've ever put on the air. The storytelling is so beautiful. Again, send all of your stories and suggestions to OurAmericanStories.com. Bill Bryke, more of his storytelling from the little part of America called Antrim, New Hampshire, here on Our American Stories.

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16: And now we bring you one of our favorite contributors and producers, John Elfner, to tell us the story of the iconic book collection known as the Harvard Classics, created by a president of Harvard from the 1800s because of his unusual philosophy on education.
9: In the early 1900s, a man named Charles Eliot made this bold claim.
15: One could get a first-class education from a shelf of books 5 feet long.
9: That claim might strike some as surprising, but what is even more surprising is that this man, Charles Eliot, was president of Harvard University, a position he held for nearly 40 years. It seems odd that the president of America's most prestigious university would say you don't need a school to become educated. But if you know a little more about Charles Eliot and the United States at the turn of the century, this statement makes more sense. During the early 1900s, the United States was experiencing rapid transformation. The American Industrial Revolution created loads of factory jobs, which were luring farmers from rural America and immigrants from across the ocean to American cities.
17: The population of cities was skyrocketing during this period.
9: That's Dr. Robert Johnston. He's a history professor at the University of Illinois at Chicago, and he's an expert on this period.
17: The social changes of the late 19th and early 20th century in the United States were among the most momentous in our nation's history. People came from all over the globe so that they could have better lives for themselves and for their children.
9: Of course, they were drawn to America to improve their economic circumstances, but for many, there was more to it than that.
17: We might call these people strivers, people who really sought to improve themselves in what we think of as a classic American way.
9: The desire of these strivers to improve themselves was recognized by members of America's established elite class. And none was more elite than Dr. Charles Eliot, the longest-serving president of Harvard University. You heard Eliot's claim at the beginning of the story about the possibility of an education minus a university. And that was no hollow claim from Eliot. He had spent his last 4 decades as Harvard's president, transforming the institution from its original mission as a minister's training school to become a leading liberal arts college. As Eliot was nearing retirement, he began to consider how his transformation of Harvard could be shared more broadly with those who couldn't attend a university.
17: Of course, the problem was that still very few people could go to college, not just Harvard, but any college. And so what would you do if you want to create an opportunity for everyone?
9: Eliot saw the nation's emerging striver class and began speaking to them on their terms. What if, he imagined, the classics taught at Harvard could be made more widely available, especially to those who couldn't afford to take 4 years off of work to attend a university? Central to that vision was his belief in the power of the written word to educate anyone. I'm telling you, this guy loved books, and he believed books, not teachers, were the surest path to becoming educated.
15: Books are the quietest and most constant of friends. They are the most accessible and wisest of counselors, and the most patient of teachers.
9: He even began to share in public addresses his belief that a university may not be necessary to become what he called a cultivated man.
15: A 3-foot shelf would hold books enough to afford a good substitute for a liberal education to anyone who would read them with devotion, even if he could spare but 15 minutes a day for reading.
9: 15 minutes a day, that's all it would take. And Dr. Eliot's bookshelf was the right idea at the right time. There was a public appetite for something like this. Here again is Dr. Robert Johnston.
17: Part of thinking of a better life, of capturing the American dream, was not just about making money and buying a better house, but in fact becoming cultured. And to do that, people realized that they wanted to be educated in a very broad and liberal way.
9: Eliot later amended his estimation of the size of the bookshelf to 5 feet, and his frequent references to this idea earned it the name Dr. Eliot's 5-foot bookshelf. But it's not clear that this idea was anything Eliot ever intended to actually create. Sure, it was consistent with his ideas about the value of liberal arts education. But for Eliot, this 5-foot bookshelf idea seems to have been more of a rhetorical flourish than an actual intention. And it was an easy claim to make, since he likely assumed he'd never have to test the ability of his bookshelf to educate. That was until Peter Collier, one of the nation's biggest publishers, heard Eliot make this claim in a speech and said to Eliot, "Oh yeah, prove it." Peter Collier was the publisher of Collier's Magazine. Collier's billed itself as a weekly collection of fact, fiction, sensation, wit, humor, and news. The magazine featured prominent writers including Jack London, Upton Sinclair, and the creator of Sherlock Holmes, Sir Arthur Conan Doyle. And the public ate it up. Collier's was first published in 1888, and by 1892, it was going to 250,000 homes in America. By the time Charles Eliot was publicly ruminating about his 5-foot bookshelf, that number had grown to 500,000. And why was there such a large audience for a magazine like Collier's at this time? It was because the changing nature of work was creating something new in the labor force: leisure time. People were working shifts instead of tending to a farm, which operates essentially 24 hours a day. And because shift work was predictable, so was free time.
17: As much as people were working and working many hours and working very hard, they did have the means and the hours available to go out and have genuine leisure opportunities in many ways for the first time at a mass level. They were able to read.
9: And read they did. And now, thanks to Peter Collier, they had something to read that could make them what Charles Eliot called a cultivated man, the Harvard Classics.
17: Following on the great success of these mass subscription magazines, people like Peter Collier said, why can't we do this for a book series? It would be the same model, the same demographic, and people would love to grasp the opportunity to get a genuine liberal education.
9: Charles Eliot accepted Collier's challenge, and upon Eliot's retirement, he, along with several professors from Harvard, began selecting works that were worthy of inclusion in the 5-foot bookshelf. They agreed that a 50-volume collection would be suitable, and in May of 1909, immediately following Eliot's retirement from Harvard, the work began. The list of works included that covered over 23,000 pages is too long to do justice to, but you can guess some of the authors: Plato, Cicero, John Milton, St. Augustine, Walt Whitman, Shakespeare, and so many others. The marketing of the Harvard Classics was genius, and Charles Eliot's renown was central to this marketing. He made several public statements like this one to advertise the Harvard Classics.
15: Within the limits of 50 volumes containing about 23,000 pages, my task was to provide the means of obtaining such knowledge of ancient and modern literature as seemed essential to the 20th century idea of a cultivated man.
9: And the visual presentation of the Harvard Classics was ingenious as well. Upon its release, three distinct bindings were printed. A limited first edition run of 20,000 copies included Charles Eliot's watermarked signature on every page. The edition was known as the Deluxe Edition. Other limited editions of the Harvard Classics were marketed afterwards. There was the Eliot Edition, signed by Charles Eliot and limited to 1,000 sets, and the Alumni Edition Deluxe. For the record, it isn't clear what made this edition alumni or deluxe, but to the buyers, it surely felt like a luxury. Many editions were published in crimson-colored binding, and as everyone knew, the color crimson meant Harvard. And the Harvard seal was printed on the binding, so visitors to the house of an owner of the classics could immediately identify the collection. Most importantly, there was an eager audience for this series. City dwellers were eager to improve themselves, and the Harvard Classics promised the reader entrance into the status of the cultivated man. In the first two decades of the Harvard Classics publishing, over 350,000 full sets were sold, and countless more were sold as Collier's continued to publish various editions until 1970. You can still find sets in American households today. I grew up in a house with a full set on display. And where did we display it? Ironically, in a 5-foot bookshelf in our bathroom. I'll let you insert your own joke there. But in the meantime, here again is Dr. Robert Johnston on the significance of the Harvard Classics.
17: There's this idea that you can't have democracy without an educated citizenry. And I think there's actually much to that. To have a functioning, good, working, truly democratic society, you do need to have people who are well-educated at a very mass level. Series like the Harvard Classics were crucial to that.
9: My family set of the Harvard Classics was recently donated to a local high school, and given the clear educational goals of Dr. Eliot's 5-foot bookshelf, this seemed like a pretty appropriate place for the Harvard Classics to be displayed. You can still find complete sets online in pretty good condition. So if you have an empty 5-foot shelf and an available 15 minutes a day, maybe you want to get yourself a set of the Harvard Classics.
18: And a special thanks to John Elfner for some terrific storytelling. And if you're lucky enough to be in his school, well, John's a history teacher in a public school system in Illinois. And my goodness, if we had more history teachers like this, history would actually be interesting. And what a story to tell about Dr. Charles Eliot and the shift from colleges as theology schools and divinity schools to classic liberal arts schools. And now, well, whatever your opinion to what they are now. And my goodness, to have read these classics and have them in one space and sell 350,000 of them, complete series, showed you the truth of the appetite for these strivers. It wasn't just about money, and it wasn't just about a home. It was about culture, too, and this leisure time to be able to read that the 20th century brought to everybody. Farmers, well, who had the time? Work, work, work. And the idea that we had this kind of time, one of the great, great advances in world history. The story of Dr. Charles Eliot, the story of the Harvard Classics, and so much more here on Our American Stories. 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
27: News this hour from Town Hall. I'm Ron Taylor. President Trump is brushing off threats from Democrats over a new impeachment push.
28: Trump was asked by reporters outside the White House Friday about Democrats warning they'll initiate impeachment proceedings if they regain power after the midterms. The president said that after two impeachment attempts, he's getting good at it, adding that it would be a fake impeachment. Trump went on to say, "With me, they like to do it," and warned about Democrats regaining control, arguing that he's made a lot of progress. Trump spoke before leaving for Alabama, where he's holding a campaign rally event. I'm Chris Caraggio.
27: Reports say the Fly Dubai co-pilot, accused of stabbing the captain of a passenger jet mid-flight, was previously banned from flying over fears he had adopted radical ideological views. Liz Warner has more.
29: The pilot was grounded by Oman Air in 2024 after the airline found out he had been visiting radical Islamic websites and he was assigned to a desk job. The reports indicate officials are now investigating how the Omani national was cleared to be in the cockpit of a Fly Dubai plane headed for Israel. Passengers and crew were able to subdue the suspect before the plane carrying 174 people landed safely in Saudi Arabia. In New York, I'm Liz Warner.
27: The U.S. announcing it seized two ships carrying fuel to Cuba. The Coast Guard claiming they were illegally carrying hundreds of thousands of gallons of diesel fuel to the island nation. This comes as the U.S. continues to block oil shipments to Cuba and has imposed sanctions on the country. Fuel shortages on the island have led to power blackouts impacting lighting, refrigeration, and water supply. New numbers out yesterday are below expectations for jobs. The Bureau of Labor Institute says 29,000 non-farm payroll jobs were created last month, down from the 162,000 that was seen in August. News and analysis at townhall.com.
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2: 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Las Vegas Convention and Visitors Authority reports visitors to Southern Nevada dropped in August, down 4.3% to 3 million. But despite the fewer visitors, Nevada's gaming win was up 3.1% in August compared to the same time last year. Statewide, the gaming win reached $1.27 billion. 84% of that total generated by Southern Nevada casinos. And that may explain why the three top Las Vegas resort CEOs say they don't anticipate dropping their high-end hotel room rates, even if it means sacrificing occupancy rates. Speaking recently at the 26th Annual Global Gaming Expo, the heads of MGM Resorts International, Caesars Entertainment, and Wynn Resorts say they believe Las Vegas is still a value destination, even though prices have gone up. The trio said while hotel room rates have increased on the Strip, Las Vegas is still 40% cheaper than New York City, 7% better than Los Angeles. And they added higher airfares and a drop in the number of flights are also having an impact on visitor numbers here in Southern Nevada. The pain in the pump, it seems like it'll never end, but a move by California Governor Gavin Newsom might bring some relief. AAA reports that the average price for a gallon of unleaded regular gas here in Southern Nevada topped $5.50 this past week, up 15 cents from last week, 67 cents higher at the same time last month. Southern Nevada just 11 cents away from tying its record average gas price of $5.61 a gallon that was hit back in June of 2022. Meanwhile, Governor Gavin Newsom is asking that refineries in the Golden State be allowed to switch to winter blend gas a month earlier, which should lead to cheaper pump prices eventually. Take AM 670 with you wherever you go. 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
2: 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Up next, a story out of Clemson, South Carolina. Today, the oldest a person can be if they wish to join the Army is 35. But for a short time during the War on Terror, one could join in their 40s. Our next story comes to us from one of these men who joined late in life. Here's Ken Scar.
3: My whole life I was an artist. I was the exact opposite of someone you'd think who would join the Army. And I grew up in the 80s and 90s, which was a very peaceful time for our country. We weren't really at war. The military was what other people did. I never even considered it. I always wanted to be in the arts, be a writer, and I ended up working in theater and television for a long time. I was a scenic artist, like for Broadway plays and television shows. We're the ones who paint the sets for plays, drops, and the murals that are in the backgrounds of television shows. Yeah, I was always the art kid in high school. You know, I was the nerdy little guy. This was back in the 80s, like I said. And when I was in high school, I took art class like two or three times a day. That was sort of my refuge because, you know, I wasn't one of the popular kids and I got bullied by the football players, you know, like all of us nerds did back then. So art was my refuge. And so I was always artistically, creatively inclined. And that's not the typical type of person that joins the military. When I was growing up, the people that joined the military were like rednecks and people that couldn't get into college. At least that was the perception. That was my perception. I'm ashamed to say I had the wrong perception, like a lot of people back in those days in America. What happened was I was in show business. I lived in San Diego. I was working at the Old Globe Theater in San Diego, and then I went into television. There's a lot of television that happens in San Diego. And then I got married, and my wife and I had kids. And the cost of living in San Diego is so high that we decided to move back to our hometown in Colorado. And I started my own painting company. But then my marriage fell apart very suddenly. And it kind of sent me off the rails. And I got to a really low point in my life. And I started looking into options. Basically to kill myself. You know, I looked into buying a gun and shooting myself. I even went to a gun store and like looked at guns for the first time in my life. I'd never even thought of owning a gun until then. You know, the thought just kind of hit me of my kids moving on in life without their dad and knowing their dad had done something like that. So I'm like, well, maybe there's another way I could go out that's maybe more noble. And so I actually looked into the Foreign Legion. There's still a Foreign Legion, believe it or not. And that sort of led me into the American military, looking into the military. And at the time, this was 2009, so we were at the height of the two wars in Iraq and Afghanistan. The Army had raised its maximum age to 42. It's back down, I think, to 35 now. They just raised it up to that for maybe a year or two. Most people my age that were 40 that tried to join back then didn't make it through MEPS, which is where you go to get analyzed if you can even be a soldier. You know, most people my age had back problems or knee problems, and they're like, you know, would get denied. But I passed all the tests, and so the Army's like, come on in, be a soldier, Scar. I said, well, I'd like to be a photojournalist. They're like, oh, there's only like a few of those in the whole Army. There's no spots for that. And I said, well, thanks anyway. And I left. Then they called me back a couple months later because I had scored really high on the ASVAB, sort of like the SAT or that you take when you graduate high school, where they sort of determine how smart you are and what you know and if you're smart enough to join and be a soldier. So anyway, I scored really high on that test. And so they called me back a couple months later and said, hey, you still want to be a photojournalist? You know, a spot opened up. I said, okay, I'll do it. So that's what led to me being in the Army at 40. It was basically a weird kind of half-assed suicide attempt, I like to tell people. When most people ask me, I say, I just wanted to serve, you know, and that window opened up for people my age, and I kind of jumped through it, and that was also part of it. When I went to basic training, they did give me a lot of grief. Old man Scar, you know? And my name itself, my drill sergeants love my name, Scar. S-C-A-R is my last name, right? They're like, bring your pride over here, Scar. We know you just can't wait to be king. The whole Lion King thing, you know? You know, when I first bust into basic training, that you know, they put you out in buses. It's just like in the movies, man. You're all a bunch of fresh-faced, you know, ignorant, don't know what you're in for, in your civilian clothes. You get on a bus, and they take you onto the base, and the bus parks, and a drill sergeant jumps on the bus and just starts yelling at you, just like in the movies. And this drill sergeant jumped on our bus with his hat, you know, and his uniform, just, he was just completely squared away, yelling at us. And then his eyes locked on me, and he looks at me and he's like, you look seasoned, he says, how old are you? And I said, I'm 40, drill sergeant. And he says, 40? I'm 40 and I'm about to retire. He says, if I had to do this all over again at this age, I'd cut my own nuts off. That was my first 5 minutes in the military.
2: And you've been listening to Ken Scar tell his story. And what a story it is. For all purposes, he was just a meandering artist who struck up a decent gig in San Diego, doing production arts for TV sets and for theater. But his marriage dissolves. And then everything goes sideways and he's contemplating suicide, but doesn't take it all the way, praise God. And then he finds the military and that sergeant. And what a funny scene that must have been for him. Certainly not the sergeant. When we come back, more of Ken Scar's story here on Our American Stories. Lee Habib here, the host of Our American Stories. 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
2: And we continue with Our American Stories and with Ken Scar. When we last left off, Ken had decided to join the army in order to, in his own words, kill himself after his marriage fell apart. He did this in his 40s, making him much older than most of the recruits and subject to some jokes at his expense. Let's continue with the story.
3: I got grief from the minute, literally the minute I arrived at basic training. But then when they had to run with me, I usually had the fastest run time in the Army and pretty much in any of the services. If you have a good PT score, physical fitness score, that gives you more respect than almost anything. You get immediate respect if you're in shape. In the Army, when I was in, the physical fitness test was how many push-ups you could do in 2 minutes, how many sit-ups you could do in 2 minutes, how fast you could run 2 miles, right? I could run 2 miles in about 12 and a half minutes. That was enough to pretty much beat any other soldier in my unit most of the time. As soon as they did, as soon as they saw I was in shape, that kind of gained me some respect. And then when they saw what I could do with the camera, that also got me respect. But every unit I went to, and I wasn't in that many units, but I had to earn respect as being an older guy. And I usually did. You're in a bay with 60 other recruits. All the other recruits in my bay were 18, 20, maybe 21. I went to basic training at Fort Benning. It was one of the hardest, 3 months of my life. It was the mental part. It was the dealing with all the stupid idiocy that comes with being with 60 young men, living with 60 young men in a room for weeks and weeks at a time. So much ridiculousness happens. And as an older man, it was very hard to just get through that part of it. And just keeping myself from strangling one of these kids that whole time. It was just like in the movies, they did such, it's designed to make young men do stupid things. And they do. They do, and they did. And I was just like, don't you see? They're trying to make you act like this. And now you're acting like this. Sneaking out of the bay in the middle of the night to go across the street, because in basic training, they take away everything. They take away your phones. They take away sweets. They take away coffee, cigarettes. You don't get any of that stuff. And some of these recruits that I was with, going a month without a Snickers bar was too much for them. So they snuck out of the bay across the street in the middle of the night to where there were some vending machines and bought a bunch of candy and chips and tried to sneak back into the bay with them. And of course the drill sergeants caught them. And so we all got woken up at 3 a.m. that night. We all had to wake up and they smoked us. And that means when they make us do push-ups and sit-ups and all these other physical activities nonstop for, you know, for an hour as punishment, because when one person in the army messes up, the entire unit gets punished. And that was hard to deal with. That was hard. That was a hard 3 months to get through, let me tell you. I got through it and I couldn't believe it, you know, and graduating basic training is one of the proudest moments of my life, you know, at 40 years old. My gig in the Army was I was a 46 Quebec, which is a photojournalist or combat camera, they call us. And we kind of act as public relations. We also like tell the story of soldiers. That was the main job, was telling the story of soldiers and what they do and trying to bring them deserved recognition. It was a really cool gig because when I was in Afghanistan, for instance, I got to go see all the different things soldiers do. I wasn't just stationed in one combat outpost or one forward operating base, right? I got to go all over Regional Command East, which was the area of operation that I was in. I got to go on air assaults and Black Hawk helicopters. I got to go on transportation missions with transportation units, you know, driving across the country. I got to go on foot patrols with scout units. I even got to spend a day with John McCain when he came to visit. So it was a big variety of things I got to do, which was something a lot of people would never imagine you could do if you joined the Army. So we deployed in August of 2011. And my first unit was to Forward Operating Base Tillman. And I jumped out of the chopper. There was green smoke going off on the landing zone. I jumped out with all my equipment and my rucksack. And I could hear the 50 caliber machine guns going off just over my right shoulder. You could hear machine guns going off. And that was intense. And I said it under my breath, dang, that's intense. And the soldier that had come to pick me up, he's like, what's intense? Because he'd been there for 6 months. And I said, that machine gun going off up there, that's intense. And he's like, you know, those are our guys shooting. And I said, yeah, but they're shooting at someone, right? They're shooting at someone. The soldiers that had been there were completely desensitized. He's like, yeah, whatever, you know. But to me, it was like, holy cow, what have I gotten myself into? I'm literally in a war zone. And that's the first time it really hit me, like, what have you done, dude? What have you done? And then, you know, the next day, I mustered with the unit that was there. They were going out on a foot patrol to patrol outside the base. There was a place where they had been getting shot at, mortar rounds. So they were going to go to this POO, point of origin, where these mortars had been being fired at the base. So we were going to walk out the gates of the base, out into the lands outside the base and through the little villages out there until we got to this point of origin to see what was going on, assess the situation. So we mustered before dawn in the dark, and the platoon leader, which was I think a second lieutenant, he gathered everyone around and said, okay guys, we take fire every time we go out there, so just keep your heads on a swivel, be ready for anything. And I'm standing there thinking, how the hell did I get here? I'm a painter. What am I doing here? You know, it was way too easy to get there. I just got online and looked up how to join the military. And less than a year later, I'm in Afghanistan about to go out on my first mission outside the wire. I had my full kit on, which is all the body armor you have to wear. I had my M4, which is the weapons they give us. You know, I have, as a military photographer, we have all the same equipment as any other soldier. And then plus that, we have our cameras hanging around our shoulders to take pictures of what happens. We walked out the gates that morning and I was just scared to death. I was scared to death, but I couldn't not do it at that point. I did it. I walked out with them. And within a couple hours, I felt a lot more comfortable because I realized

0: I was a soldier.
1: And what a story Ken Scar is telling. And imagine having to try and win the respect of a bunch of 18, 19, and 20-year-olds when you're 40. Usually, it's the other way around. And then having to live with them and all the nonsense. We all love teenage boys, but my goodness, when you're in your 40s and you have to live in bunk beds with them, days and weeks and months at a time, well, this is a new test of will and character. And it turns out this was a formative experience. In Ken Scar's life, he gets deployed to a war zone. What have you done, man? He asked of himself. And then that first mission outside the wire, 3 days. And he said it best, by the time I got back to the FOB, I was a soldier. And by the way, any man who served and then gone into combat has had the same experience. And it doesn't mean people who served who didn't go into combat aren't essential. But there's something about combat. As Winston Churchill said in our great Churchill piece, that bullet whizzing by your head, well, that's when you feel most alive. When we come back, more of this remarkable piece of storytelling, Ken Scar's story, here on Our American Stories. Spending time outdoors? 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
4: And we continue with Our American Stories and Ken Scar's story. Ken joined the Army late in life, in his 40s, after spending years working as an artist. After graduating basic training, Ken would become a 46 Quebec, or a photojournalist, and was deployed overseas where he took many photographs of our troops in action. Sometimes under fire himself. Let's continue with the story.
5: The photographs turned out pretty good. I got a lot of them. A lot of them got picked up all over the world. I got some good shots of our guys out there. As a photographer, it's always the ones you don't get that kill you. When we got ambushed, I hid behind a rock with a couple other soldiers and they started returning fire. And I got some shots of them, which weren't very good. But if I had to turn my camera just to the left of me, one of our guys had a SAW 249, which is an automatic machine gun. And he was like, just opening up, you know, down this riverbed at the enemy, you know, like just total like Rambo stuff. And I just stood there and looked at him like, wow, that's really cool. And I didn't think to like turn my camera and take some pictures of him. And I regret that to this day, because those would have been award-winning photos if I had just thought of that, you know? And years later, I always think back, like, you know, I'm a much better photographer now than I was then. I didn't know photography when I first got to Afghanistan. I didn't know how to work the cameras. You know, the Army gives us these really great Nikon professional cameras with all the lenses. And I sort of learned as I went while I was over there. But if I could go back now, I would take much better pictures. But as it was, my pictures turned out pretty good. You know, the composition was good. And I was surprised because as military photographers, military journalists, all our content is public domain. It belongs to the American public. And media outlets know that. So they know where to find our stuff. If they're looking for photos of a particular thing, or if they need a photo for a certain story. So my photos almost immediately started getting picked up by USA Today, New York Times, Washington Post, CNN, Fox News, Huffington Post, you name it. I was amazed because also as military photographers, we can go places that civilian photographers can't go. And my stuff still gets picked up. I still find my photographs on websites, or friends will call me or text me like, hey Scar, is this your photo? And I was like, holy cow, it is my photo, an AP. It's like, it's amazing the places my content went. So that was kind of cool. One of my most famous photos was when I went to Organ E on that first mission before they flew me to FOB Tillman. I had a couple days at FOB Organ E, which is a weird name for a place. I still don't know why it was named that. We had a howitzer crew there, which is howitzer 777 cannons. Which are these giant weapons that can send around, hundreds of miles with pinpoint accuracy, right? These guys have to take into account the curvature of the earth when they aim their weapon. I had a couple days at this base, so I went down to just take some shots of these cannon crews firing one of my shots, I captured the flame, the ball of flame that comes out of these cannons that the naked eye can't see. And the ball of flame just perfectly framed the soldier that was pulling the lanyard to fire the cannon. And I was like, oh, that's pretty cool, you know? So I went back to the office and uploaded the picture, and it got picked up all over the place immediately. I didn't even realize how unique that photo was. I had the U.S. Army photo of the year. It was the easiest photo I ever took. I was in a Chinook flying from Bagram to Jalalabad. And Jalalabad's where the Khyber Pass is, big city. I don't know how far the flight was, a couple hours maybe. But we got in this big Chinook helicopter, and the loadmaster, which is the soldier that's in charge of loading everything, whether that's people or equipment, into the aircraft and making sure it's locked down, strapped in. She saw I had a camera and she sent me at the very back of the Chinook. And we took off and we're flying, and you know, between Bagram and Jalalabad are these incredible mountains. It's the Himalaya, it's the roots of the Himalayan mountains. You know, if you follow them up far enough, you'll get to Mount Everest. So there are these incredible mountain ranges that we're flying over, just beautiful. And I don't know, we're like 30 minutes into the flight and she presses a button and lowers the tailgate of this Chinook helicopter mid-flight. So we can look out and see all the mountains as we're flying over them. And then she walks out and sits on the edge of the tailgate. You know, she's like strapped in, but she like dangles her feet over the edge of this tailgate and just kind of watches. There was another Chinook following us, and she was sort of watching the Chinook and looking at the scenery as we're flying over it. And I just kind of turned and like took a shot of her sitting there. And it was the U.S. Army photo of the year that year. Easiest photo I ever took. They have an entire award system, so it's kind of like the Emmys or the Pulitzers. The military has its own awards. It's a very big deal if you're in that job field. So yeah, the Department of Defense, they have their own awards, and the Army has awards, they're called the Keith L. Ware Awards, and they're named after a Medal of Honor recipient who was a public affairs officer. And I've won 22 of them, and one of them was I was named the U.S. Military Journalist of the Year in 2013, which is the highest award given in that job field. I came back in August 2012, flew back to Fort Hood. My kids were there to meet me, which was great. The one thing I wanted the most was a Starbucks coffee, because we didn't have Starbucks in Afghanistan. So I got myself a Starbucks coffee, and it was the best tasting coffee I ever had. Now I work at Clemson University. I'm in public information director. So I do a lot of kind of what I did in the Army. I take pictures, write stories. You know, this was 2014, so I was still the standing United States Military Journalist of the Year. So that helped me get an interview at Clemson. That kind of got my foot in the door, and that's sort of how I landed the job. So I had an amazing portfolio after 5 years as an active duty soldier, as a combat camera photographer, you know. Portfolio that a lot of photographers would kill for, probably. So, because I had so much opportunity to take pictures of amazing events and things. But I'm proud of what I did when I was over there, you know. I really tried to elevate what our soldiers were doing and elevate the citizens of Afghanistan. You know, winning hearts and minds was a big part of our job. I would have never imagined when I was young being a soldier, but now that I have been a soldier, I'm glad that I was, because it was just meaningful to be a part of something bigger than myself.
4: And a special thanks to Monty Montgomery for the post-production and Faith Buchanan for the pre-production on this story. And a special thanks also to Ken Scar for sharing his full story with us, and the hard parts especially, and that part of his life where everything could have turned south. And I have experienced suicide in my own family, and anyone who has knows the consequence. A beautiful niece of mine took her own life, and if she had gotten through that day, anything was possible for her. And my goodness, awards for shots, his photos appearing everywhere, AP, HP, that's Huffington Post, the NY Times, Fox News, USA Today, U.S. Army Photo of the Year, from suicide to that. and more. And he said he was proud of his military service, proud of what he'd done with his life. Now he's doing it on a great American college campus, and that's the campus of Clemson University in South Carolina. The story of Ken Scar here on Our American Stories.

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6: This is Our American Stories, and we tell stories about everything here on this show. Our next story comes to us from Paul in Minneapolis, Minnesota. Paul moved our listeners with his story, Wilbur and the Empty Nester. We asked him if he had any more. Here he is with the story titled, A Baby Boomer's Battle with Insanity and Fitness.
7: A handful of years ago, I had to come to grips and admit that I was fighting a losing battle, trying shamelessly to hold on to my youth. And so I made an executive decision. Here's the deal. I was 6 months from hitting the dreaded age of 50. I was not only over the hill, but I was also out of shape. I had gotten lazy, and I had become a viewer and critic of the sports I loved rather than a participant. It was the dead of a frozen Minnesota winter, and I was feeling fat. I decided I needed to challenge myself to get into reasonable shape. It would be easy. I would start exercising more and get back to my college weight before the summer started and feel as young as ever. At 6'6", the 30 pounds I had gained over the years came on easily and slowly year after year as I settled into my career as a computer programmer. But at age 49, I had to face the facts. It was time to stop blaming my clothes dryer for my tightly fitting shirts. Time to fess up that my scale is not broken, no matter how many times I stepped on it each morning, hoping for a better result. That shameful number displayed was indeed correct. It was time to admit it. My waistline was growing as steadily as the stock market, of which, by the way, I wasn't even taking advantage of, because I'm a stubborn German Catholic and much too conservative. I knew if I wanted to correct this belt-unbuckling dilemma, I had to take some drastic measures. I had to pry myself off of my lazy boy chair, which I more accurately call my fat chair. At first I thought, let's go the cheap route. I had a stationary bike in my basement, perhaps I should give it a try. But when I went down there, I remembered I was using it quite well as a clothes hanger, and I didn't feel like finding a new home for my dirty laundry. Then I thought, how about going the digital or the old-fashioned DVD video route? But Insanity and P90X seemed like a stretch. There was no chance I could force myself to mimic some dude on a DVD. I had tried jogging in the past, but I would spend those entire 30 minutes forcing myself as best I could to keep from transforming my jog into a leisurely walk and dreading every minute. So I went a different route. I decided to do something I never thought I would do. I pried open my wallet, took out my credit card, handed it over to the friendly young lady at the front desk, and for $50 a month, I joined a gym. Yes, I almost hate to admit it. I became one of those urban adults on a mission. The guys and girls you hear about prancing around the gym, trying to look like fashion models and college kids. Only, I was one of the few who didn't run around with either fresh makeup on and skin-tight spandex workout clothes or Under Armour sleeveless shirts, peeking in mirrors at finely toned bulging muscles. I was out there every day in my baggy sweats, going as hard as I could on an elliptical machine set to its maximum resistance, huffing and puffing and leaving behind a pool of sweat on the floor below my machine. All the while, I was getting strange looks from those next to me, pedaling as if they were out for a Sunday stroll. I tried to figure out how they do it. They make it look so easy. Either I was in much worse shape than I thought, or these other gym members were in incredible shape. But I glanced at their machine now and then, and I found the secret. They were not setting any resistance. It was all a fraud, just for show. They were pretenders. Then and there, as stubborn as I am, I decided to do it the honest way. I don't have much of the pride and prowess left in me that carried me through my Bloomington Kennedy High School days. I was no longer a slow and lumbering center iceman on the Mighty Eagle hockey team. I was an old man now, but a decisive one, just the way my old coach, Jerry Peterson, taught me to be. I was going to lose the weight. As a Minnesota native, born into a Catholic family of 10, who settled into a middle-class neighborhood in Bloomington, I was a blue-collar guy who hated to lose, and I was not going to fail. And believe it or not, before I knew it, a mere 5 months from the start of this experiment, the weight displayed on my driver's license was once again accurate. 30 pounds in 50 years. I celebrated those two milestones together. I hit mid-century with a smile on my face and with some smaller shirts and pants that fit me just right. Ah, you're 50. Halfway to 100. What a great feeling. However, the glory was short-lived. Sure, I felt great and I looked better, but I had to shake my head. After all that blood, sweat, and tears, I had to ask, at what price had I achieved my victory? Having met my goal, I wondered if I had lost some of my sanity in accomplishing it. Had I gone bonkers? Imagine yourself, getting on an elliptical machine every day, sometimes even twice a day. And at the end of the workout, you looked at what you had done. The machine said I went 4.1 miles, but every time I got off of that machine and stepped on the ground, I could verify it plainly. I had not moved an inch. And consider the other machine I mastered, the Stairmaster. I love that word picture, the Master of Stairs. The intimidating Stairmaster machine, when I was done for the day, said I had climbed 120 floors while wheezing and running out of breath. In the real world, having mounted that tower, I could have been looking forward to a much easier walk down those same floors. Then it hit me. That simple pleasure was denied. I had not moved even one story. I was standing in the same spot, ground level, as when I started, right next to an immobile machine. Who am I kidding anyway? I can't even claim to be master of my own waistline, let alone some non-existent stairs. And even though we already established jogging is not my thing, once in a while I did give it a shot, and I tackled a small indoor running track on this infamous gym of mine. 11 laps were equal to a mile. My goal was usually 3 miles, but I was never quite sure whether I made it or not. Needing all my focus to keep from stopping, I would lose track of the laps. Did I just finish lap 21, or was that only lap 20? I found myself struggling to count to 33. Oh, and get this. There was a sign on the track saying walkers could use the inside lane and joggers had to use the outside. Well, when there were no walkers on the track, I just went ahead and jogged on the inside lane. Yet somehow, that made me feel as though I was cheating. These manufactured encounters in the gym were insane in my world, and they took their toll on me. So what did I do to get my sanity back? I did the same thing any lazy 50-year-old would do. I gladly quit that gym membership, and I went right back to my old habits. I reacquainted myself with my fat chair, and I eagerly resumed my nightly snack habit. And, with the $50 per month membership savings, I was able to spend that cash much more wisely. I no longer had to force myself to take the long way around the Walgreens store when going to the pharmacy to pick up my high blood pressure medicine. I went back to taking the shortcut through the candy aisle. It's only $1.39 for a box of Milk Duds. And better yet, if I buy three at once, it's an even better deal at three for $3. That ain't no fuzzy math. Over the next several months, those 30 pounds were sure a lot easier to put back on than they were to take off. Much more enjoyable, too. Reflecting on that rebound, I think that perhaps there's a correlation between sanity and the size of your waist. Obviously, sane people have bigger bellies. However, I guess it is possible that's just me justifying the size of my girth. But whatever you do, don't ask my daughter if I got my wits back. If you do, she most likely will say, I never had any real sanity in the first place. To which I would reply, that's insane. At age 50, I was a somewhat fit, bald, sane old man. But then, by age 51, I had once again become that guy you hated to play pickup basketball with. You know who I'm talking about, that guy at whom you would shake your head at during the pickup game between the shirts and the skins. A 51-year-old with a beer belly and a hairy back, his tongue dragging on the floor, sweat pouring from his armpits, surely unable to dribble or dunk, but somehow able to make a three-point shot. But only taking that shot because he didn't have the energy to run the whole court. That's me to a T, except for the part about making a three-point shot. I didn't make them, I could only take them. This fitness roller coaster I was on has led me to this conclusion. There is a need for balance in there somewhere. Leisure and exercise can go hand in hand. And I was reminded that exercising is a lot easier and much more fun when there's a competition involved. What I miss are the days of doing real exercise, nothing contrived, no spandex and no makeup, no Shanti on DVD, and no neon shoes. And maybe best of all, no monthly gym membership coming out of my credit card. I exercised for free in my old days, and I enjoyed it. I miss running up and down the Emmaus Lutheran Church gymnasium with my high school buddies, Lyle, Gooker, Levi and the Monster, playing hoops at full speed late at night, and sweating it out the old-fashioned way. I miss playing pickup touch football games on Sunday afternoons down at Running Park, my friend Soupy on the receiving end of my wobbly passes, where we played on real grass, watered by the rains, not by an irrigation system. These are the kinds of way a guy should be exercising. I suspect that my friends and siblings would tell me that those long-lost efforts in street ball and pickup games did little to improve my sanity. But still, I felt like a normal guy back then, and that was good enough for me. I do applaud the efforts of those men, women, and neon-wearing daughters working out in spandex, doing workouts to a video called Insanity, or P90X. As for me, I've got to go. It's late at night, my stomach is growling, and, shh, I think there are some peanuts left in the pantry. Oh, and stay tuned for the sequel of this experiment, coming out in a couple years when I turn 60. But between now and then, I think I'll make things a bit easier. I'll say goodbye to my lazy boy chair, and I'll go play outside with the grandkids. And then I'll go with my daughter on a nice, long walk.
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16: News this hour from Town Hall. I'm Ron Taylor. The U.S. announcing the seizure of two ships carrying fuel to Cuba. Correspondent Ken Lorman has the story.
17: The Coast Guard says they were illegally carrying hundreds of thousands of gallons of diesel fuel to the island nation. This comes as the U.S. continues to block oil shipments to Cuba and has imposed sanctions on the country. Fuel shortages on the island have led to power blackouts, impacting lighting, refrigeration, and water supply. Ken Lorman reporting.
16: The White House also announcing Europe will release diesel reserves.
18: President Trump says an agreement has been struck with Europe to release a massive amount of diesel oil reserves. This comes as prices for diesel have recently surged. AAA reports Friday's national average for a gallon of diesel is $6.37. The president said the process of releasing the diesel reserves will begin immediately. The Russia-Ukraine war, as well as the war in Iran, have put pressure on the world's diesel supply. Richard Boyd reporting.
16: Employers nationwide hitting the brakes on hiring last month.
19: The Labor Department says just 29,000 non-farm payroll jobs were created last month. That's down from the 162,000 added in August, as well as the 84,000 that most analysts were expecting. Unemployment ticked up nationally to 4.2%. The question now, was this report a one-off or is it the start of a trend? And although jobs and the broader economy are expected to be major issues in the midterm elections, the next report, which measures employment in October, won't be out until November 6th. That's 3 days after the vote. I'm Daria Albinger.
16: There's a special prosecutor in the Cornell University frat house gang rape case, New York Governor Kathy Hochul, placing Attorney General Letitia James to take over after the local district attorney did not perform as well. News and analysis at townhall.com.
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16: Kroger employees are getting a whole new fresh look.
11: New uniforms are rolling out across the grocery chain. Workers will wear T-shirts or polos, while managers will have button-down shirts or quarter-zip jackets. The outfits come in blue, red, or black, depending on the store division. Kroger says the changes were based on feedback from customers and employees who say the new look makes workers easier to spot. It's the company's first mandatory dress code change in a decade, affecting nearly 400,000 employees. John Scott reporting.
16: A team at NASA's Johnson Space Center in Houston is working on new machines to join crews on future lunar missions. The Asterius robotics team is working on humanoid robots that are just built for repetitive tasks. Actually, more than that, they're meant to act as hands-on support for the team and crew while they're on the moon. They'll work environment designed for humans or work alongside humans. Breaking news at townhall.com. Iowa GOP Senator Chuck Grassley is calling on the Trump administration to finalize its proposal rule limiting the sale of kratom. More from Bob Agnew.
21: The Iowa Republican wrote on X that kratom is deadly and should not be sold at gas stations, vape stores, or anywhere else. Kratom is still legal for purchase in Iowa, though 11 states have banned it. It comes after two Ole Miss students are believed to have overdosed on the substance last week. Bob Agnew reporting.
16: Former NFL star Tony Romo is leaving CBS Sports, the network announcing the two sides mutually agreeing to part ways after Romo pleaded no contest to a DUI charge in Wisconsin. And the NFL is suspending San Francisco 49ers owner Jed York for six games and fining him $500,000. The NFL says York violated the league's personal conduct policy after he was arrested on suspicion of soliciting prostitution. News and analysis found at townhall.com. I'm Ron Taylor.
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25: 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Gary McNamara and Eric Harley about everything from politics to social issues and news of the day. Whether you're up late or you're just starting your day, welcome to the show from the Reliefter Studios. This is Red Eye Radio.
26: All across America, we are Red Eye Radio. He is Eric Harley, and I'm Gary McNamara. Good morning. Welcome. Hi. Just saw headline, National Review.
27: Yeah.
26: Trump officially renames AI, changing everything forever.
27: Super intelligence.
26: Big news. It seems that Donald Trump has scheduled his... This is before he signed the executive order yesterday.
27: Yeah. Yeah.
26: It seems that Donald Trump has scheduled his October surprise for the end of September, and has announced that at 5 p.m. Eastern Time, he will sign an executive order that bids fair to alter the course of human history, as well as the trajectory of the November elections. That's right. Trump is officially renaming artificial intelligence super intelligence.
27: Yeah.
26: You know, I swear at times I just, you know, again, I don't pay attention to what Trump says anymore. I pay attention to what he does. We said this a long time ago. To me, so much of Trump every day is blah, blah, blah, blah, blah, blah, blah. Now that you get close to an election, the artificial intelligence stuff, stupid. We looked at the polls, even the conservative polls. Most Republicans aren't for the name change of either, you know, the former Lake Ontario or the Gulf of Texas.
0: I think he's planned on Friday to change Lake Superior to Lake Inferior. And Lake Michigan of the state that I won three times.
26: Well, as we said, when you had all the influencers on there saying, see, we got Canada. We go, this is what the Republican Party is down to now. This is what the Trump revolution is down to, changing names and then being happy when other people are upset that you're changing a name.
0: Yeah.
26: Especially with Lake Ontario, where it made no sense.
0: Yeah.
26: Canada. It was named after the, I believe it was the Iroquois Indians.
0: Yeah, right.
26: Came up with the name. It wasn't a Canadian name to begin with.
0: Right.
26: And it just was, it's just dumb. And he's just into this thing for some bizarre reason of, we're going to change the name and people will view it differently. No, they won't.
0: No.
26: And it just doesn't. And then his statement yesterday about North Korea, it's like, you need to shut up.
0: Yeah, it's
26: about how Kim Jong-un is, you know, he doesn't have many friends, but I'm a friend because I like him. Shut up.
0: Yeah.
26: You know, the same thing is about, you know, the all the lovey-dovey stuff with China. And it's like, well, you know, we might sell you weapons. Maybe we should consider selling. Shut up.
0: Yeah.
26: It's like, what's the purpose of it?
0: Well,
26: it's just
0: your party is in campaign mode, and it's you're pulling the rug out at every turn, from Mamdani to the other communist, Kim Jong-un.
26: Do you remember, though, do you remember when Susie Wiles held that meeting with a bunch of Republicans?
0: Yeah.
26: And said, you guys are going to have to focus on, basically the message was, you guys are going to have to focus on doing the right thing because we have no idea what the president will say at any time.
0: Yeah.
26: That was really the message.
0: Yeah, right.
26: You can't depend on the president to campaign effectively for Republicans.
0: Right.
26: So you've got to do it. Yeah. We sat there in complete, and when that story came out, the White House never denied it.
0: No. Nope.
26: And we're just like, whoa, man, you've got to be kidding. And so, I mean, this whole thing, he's into this thing of changing names. And I don't know. I don't know the bubble that he has around him of people going, that's a great thing. It's a great thing. It's a great thing. But we saw, you haven't seen any of the influencers, really, because I monitor what goes on with the influencers. You know, they did jump on the Lake Ontario thing. See, look how Canadians are right. We made them angry by changing the name. We win again.
0: Yeah.
26: This is what the Republican Party has become.
0: Yeah.
26: A party of imagery over changing names and not the substance of freedom in our lives and our economics. We become, let's change the name and then go after them when they're upset about it.
0: Well, show me the polls where the independents are on the fence going, if they would only change the name of AI, if they would only change the name of one of the Great Lakes.
26: Know, but, you know, you make a great point here because I don't think any party cares, you know, the parties, depending on, you know, what time of the decade it is, mm-hmm. really care about independence.
0: Right, yeah.
26: Obviously, Trump doesn't. He did it one time. The reason he won is because independents voted for him twice.
0: Yeah.
26: Yeah. But the job of a political party and the president of that political party is to convince people, not just your base, but the independents who will win you an election, that you are right on the issues. Trump did that twice.
0: Yeah.
26: He won twice. He convinced the even after losing, he came back and said, see what they're doing? I will do this. And they voted for him. But it's politics 101 in the United States. If you don't get the independents, you don't win. And the frustrating thing for us is the actual issues. If you just take the issues alone, the Republicans win on the majority of the issues.
0: Yeah.
26: With independents.
0: Right.
26: In practice of convincing them through the marketing of what they say, they don't.
0: You've got to set yourself apart.
26: Yep.
0: From the left. And it's, we keep saying this every election cycle, it's easier to do now than ever before.
26: Yeah. And that's why, if you wonder why we're frustrated, as we said beforehand, the one guy, you know, it's like the, is it a bot? Didn't use his real name. I mean, whatever he's got.
0: Yeah.
26: You know, some other thing of, you know, MAGA freedom, right. Son of liberty or whatever.
0: Right, yeah.
26: So you don't know who they are. Mm-hmm. And it was like, you guys have major TDS. And it's like, yeah, well, you know, we've voted for him 3 times, both of us. And if he against another Democrat, we would vote for him because Democrats wish to destroy the nation. But yes, are we voting for the lesser of two evils right now? Yes.
0: Well, you know, here's the thing.
26: By the way, the much lesser of two evils. I want to make that clear.
0: Yeah.
26: Because, as you say, it's fixable.
0: Well, we've seen him do it. There are a number of great things he's accomplished.
26: Mm-hmm.
0: We'd like more of that.
26: Yeah.
0: It's that simple. It's the focus.
26: But if you're going to have a political party and the base of a political party run their political lives on political idolatry and not what got the Republican Party to its greatness, which was conservative values and conservative economics, and you're going to ignore that in order to be loyal to imagery and not substance, there's going to be a problem in your party too, just like with the Democrats.
0: Yeah.
26: When you have the Democrats, it's a different thing for the Democrats because it's the racism that will help destroy them because you create victims and oppressors and you keep attempting to divide rather than unite. And Trump did unite.
0: Mm-hmm. Yeah.
26: In his messaging. Not all the time, but in the specifics of 2 presidential elections, he did.
0: Look, 24 was an amazing election cycle.
26: Yeah.
0: It was the greatest comeback possibly in presidential election history.
26: But if you just cater to your base, if that's what you focus on, and your goal is not to convince the people that already agree with you on the majority of the issues that you support them too, and you understand their concerns, and this conservative way will get us there, then it's going to be hard to win elections in the future.
0: Yeah. Yeah.
26: It's that simple.
0: Yeah, it will.
26: And again, Trump's just all over the place right now. You know, the Kim Jong-un thing, you know, the Chinese, sell your weapons. Don't say those things. Stop it.
0: Right.
26: Yeah. You know, it doesn't make any sense at all and doesn't help the Republican Party at all. And he doesn't seem to be concerned. But we were warned from the meeting that they had. All right, all you Republicans, you go out and you got to sell what will get us elected. Can't depend on Trump. Right. And that was a White House meeting. That was right. The message.
0: Yeah. What they say, they spent $75,000 on food or something.
26: Yeah.
0: What was it? It was something crazy.
26: I forgot what it was. Yeah.
0: Yeah.
26: It was back, what, about 4 or 5 months ago?
0: It was all hands on deck.
26: Yeah. Everybody was called in.
0: Susie Wiles at the helm. Here's what you got to do. Well, you can't do that. The problem is you've never been able to do it with this president. The moment you go against anything that he says, you know, we need you guys to go out there and promote this. He's going to be promoting this. You can't do that. Because then social media will brand you, you know, like they're trying, like a couple of people trying to do with us as having TDS. If you go a different direction than the president, especially if you're running for office and campaigning that way, if you're spending money that way. I want him to win. I want him to do the things that he has been doing and repeat those things, and I want his party to be there. His party, I have bigger problems with his party, and we have, I mean, it goes back longer than Trump with the GOP moving further left.
26: Yeah.
0: But now that includes him with ownership and business and things like this, where, you know, those are great concerns for conservatives. You can call me names all day long.
26: I don't care. Yeah, we don't care.
0: I don't care.
26: We don't.
0: I'm going to stand on my convictions. I want to repeat this because it bears repeating. He's a public servant. I worship one, and his name is Jesus. I don't worship any political figure in America. I never will. He is a public servant. And he was doing a great job and has done some great things lately. Keep doing those and stop with the things that don't move the needle. It looks like a frat party without beer. And what's a frat party without beer?
26: And do not alienate your conservative base.
0: Right.
26: Because as you can see, the populist base, you know, you look at it, they look about, you know, with Hispanics right now, they're like, we thought we had them. How? If they change their mind from Democrat to Republican, what makes you think they won't go back? They're not loyal. You know, that demographic has not shown to be loyal, you know, to the Republican Party until the Democratic Party went bat soup crazy.
0: Right.
26: And so if you're saying to yourself, well, wait a minute, why did they switch so quickly? When you cater, you know, the thing is to expand your base by easily convincing them that conservative values and conservative economics is what works. But the other thing is, it's tough to sit there and come out, as he did again over the weekend, we're against communism, we're against socialism. Let's get more ownership in companies.
0: Yeah.
26: It's tough to promote your trade policy of being anti-dumping. These companies are dumping their products and their governments are subsidizing them. And then you go out and make a deal with Europe and Venezuela to dump their products into the United States because things are too expensive here.
0: Right.
26: And except for us and a few others, you've got the conservative Republican media. They won't touch that issue.
0: No.
26: As bluntly, because it is a sharp knife to your political narrative when you do that, because conservatives in the Republican parties are not idiots. No. They understand what socialism and communism is, and you can't say one thing and criticize it and then be upset when people ask the question, well, you're against this, and this is the definition of it, and you're doing it.
0: Yeah. Yeah.
26: And then you get name calls, you know, you get called names. We could care less about names. We've been doing this too long. The skin is too thick. I love the people that believe they are upsetting us. We're just chuckling.
0: Well,
26: we're just like, wow, you know, I don't care. If you made a salient point, if you said, you guys said this and you're wrong on this, this, this, and this, I'll review that. Name calling without any explanation, you're dealing with children at that point.
0: Yeah. Right.
26: And we're not going to do that when discussing the issues. We have fun, but when we discuss the issues, if you disagree with me and say, these are my points, I'm not going to say, well, you're a radical un-American person. Mm. I'm going to say, you're wrong because of this, this, this, this, and this. When you don't do that. And we said this when, you know, Trump, you know, with the media, when he calls on CNN, knowing they're going to ask a question, he won't answer the question. He'll simply say, you guys are fake news. What are you doing here? You're worthless, whatever. But never will, when he has the ability to answer them back and win the argument, he won't do that. At that point, There are a significant number of people that say you're not really serious if you won't debate the issue. If they name call to you and you just name call back,
0: yeah,
26: then what makes you better? Especially when you can win the argument with conservative principles every time. That's what's frustrating to us.
0: Well, it's just, it seems the focus is gone. It's all over the place on things that aren't going to move the needle.
26: Yeah, exactly. And that gets frustrating as we're now just a little, you know, over a month away.
0: Yeah.
26: And he's talking about how friendly we are with the Chinese and North Korean dictator and changing the name of AI.
0: Mm-hmm. I don't care what you call it. I don't want the government, in fact, involved. You know, we can talk about a few regulations here and there. But when the government gets their hands on it and takes ownership in it and says, okay, we're going to be using this, that's what scares the hell out of me.
26: Yeah. And they've talked about it. J.D. Vance, yeah, the president, about exactly having ownership in it, the AI company.
0: Exactly.
26: We are Red Eye Radio.
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0: this for the longest time with identity politics and you know, with the Democrats, which is judging people by groups and not individuals. And for years have been saying the Republican Party, you're on the defensive. You should never be on the defensive for racism.
1: Right.
0: Look, the Republican Party has no problem going after, you know, Tucker Carlson or anybody else in the party that has thrown out anything that is viewed to be anti-Semitic in any way.
1: Right.
0: Or Candace Owen or whatever.
1: Yeah.
0: In fact, they've been immediately attacked, for that.
1: Yep.
0: Why can't you go after the Democrats who have institutionalized identity politics, which is judging people by groups and not individuals? When the Democrats were doing that back when, was it? Remember Tim Ryan? The reason he was running against Nancy Pelosi. Is that 2018, 2017? I can't remember when that was.
1: Yeah.
0: And he came out and said, we've got to stop the identity politics. James Carville's talked about it over and over again.
1: Mm-hmm.
0: You've had actually worse criticism of identity politics at times from establishment Democrats, understanding what that eventually does to a party, because the goal of a party is to unite. And the Democrats, all they do is get more victims and therefore more oppressors. And you have this victim-oppressor relationship, which you see expanding each and every day.
1: Right.
0: Not a Lady Gaga.
1: Yeah, exactly.
0: You know, not an Ed Sheeran.
1: Right.
0: You know,
1: anybody.
0: You 100% or you're out.
1: Yep.

0: With SRN News, I'm Ron Taylor. President Trump is trying to mobilize Republicans ahead of the midterm elections. Yesterday, he was in Mobile, Alabama, at the groundbreaking of a new $4 billion bridge and threw his support behind Alabama's Republican candidate for governor, Tommy Tuberville. Later today, the president will be in Ohio to deliver remarks at a rally outside of Dayton. Vice President Vance heading to Alaska next week for a midterm rally as the Republican state faces a competitive Senate race. Recent polls showing Democrat Mary Peltola in a tight race against Republican Dan Sullivan. The Trump 47 Committee and the Republican National Committee will host their Monday rally in Fairbanks to rally support for Sullivan. With just over a month until Election Day, both Trump and Vance are touring the states led by their party as the midterms appear increasingly dire for Republicans. Federal judge temporarily halting construction of a part of the border wall near the Big Bend region of Texas. It's a temporary injunction. This is SRN News.
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2: News this hour from Town Hall. I'm Ron Taylor. President Trump is brushing off threats from Democrats over a new impeachment push.
3: Trump was asked by reporters outside the White House Friday about Democrats warning they'll initiate impeachment proceedings if they regain power after the midterms. The president said that after two impeachment attempts, he's getting good at it, adding that it would be a fake impeachment. Trump went on to say, "With me, they like to do it," and warned about Democrats regaining control, arguing that he's made a lot of progress. Trump spoke before leaving for Alabama, where he's holding a campaign rally event. I'm Chris Caraggio.
2: That event successful, and the president continues to push ahead of the midterm elections. He did speak in Mobile yesterday at the groundbreaking of a new $4 billion bridge and threw his support behind Alabama's Republican candidate for governor, Tommy Tuberville. Later today, the president will be in Ohio to deliver remarks at a rally outside of Dayton. Vice President Vance heading to Alaska next week for a midterm rally as the red state faces a competitive Senate choice. Correspondent Richard Boyd has the story.
4: The Trump 47 Committee, a joint fundraising group connected to President Trump's Save America PAC and the Republican National Committee, will host the Monday rally in Fairbanks. With just over a month until Election Day, both Trump and Vance are touring states led by their party. Richard Boyd reporting.
2: The U.S. announcing that it has seized two ships carrying fuel to Cuba. The Coast Guard claims they were illegally carrying hundreds of thousands of gallons of diesel fuel to the island nation. This comes as the U.S. continues to block oil shipments to Cuba and has imposed sanctions on the country to that regard. President Trump says Europe has agreed to release a massive amount of diesel oil reserves. This comes as prices for diesel have surged recently. AAA reporting Friday's national average of a gallon of diesel, $6.37. News and analysis at townhall.com.
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2: More changes at your airport as TSA officers will no longer be allowed to sit while checking IDs at airport security checkpoints.
6: The agency is removing chairs, saying having officers on their feet will keep them more alert and reinforce security. The union representing TSA workers criticizing the move, saying the chairs provide basic ergonomic support for officers who stand and walk on hard surfaces all day. The change comes as the TSA faces broader restructuring proposals, including potential staffing and budget cuts. The agency oversees security at airports nationwide and employs about 60,000 people. John Scott reporting.
2: The merged Paramount and Warner Brothers Discovery Company will go by the name Skydance. Paramount CEO David Ellison says the name will become official once the merger is finalized. Ellison's film and television production company is called Skydance Media. More news and analysis at townhall.com. Mental health experts are seeing an increase in the number of people struggling with financial stress and depression that's tied to online gambling platforms.
7: Liz Ward with Penn State Health Advancement thinks easier access to gambling than ever before has resulted in more people dealing with mental health problems.
8: We're definitely seeing a lot of depression coming back into the mental health piece with this addiction, a lot of guilt, a lot of shame, kind of a higher risk of suicidal ideation and thoughts as well.
7: A study by Epic Research shows the number of those being diagnosed with a gambling disorder rose more than 60% since 2018, with the biggest increase among young men. I'm Scott Pringle.
2: An extreme heat wave is roasting Southern California. Los Angeles yesterday breaking a daily record of 102 degrees at about 1 o'clock. And the National Weather Service says it may have even gotten hotter by late afternoon. You'll find more on these stories, plus breaking news and analysis at townhall.com. I'm Ron Taylor.
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15: 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Dr. Jack Stockwell, look, a chiropractor, GAPS practitioner. He is in the know, and he's here right now to serve you.
16: Welcome once again to the Doug Steffen Good Day Health Show. I'm Dr. Jack Stockwell. I'll be here for, half an hour or so, maybe a little longer, talking about things that Doug always wants me to address, various topics. He, of course, will eventually join the show. I have, in the past on this program, talked about one of the websites that I use called The Forbidden Doctor. I'm not the Forbidden Doctor. An explanation of the Forbidden Doctor is on the Forbidden Doctor website. The Forbidden Doctor is that doctor that's inside of you that regulates all the processes of your life. Your body isn't stupid. Your brain is not stupid. Your brain has a very powerful survival aspect to it. Not just keeping things running, but surviving under adverse conditions when they come along, such as what we might experience with some serious disease. And the reason I use the word forbidden is because for the drug industry, you're kind of forbidden to know that, because you never hear medicine talking about the body's ability to heal itself. And of course, medicine is not about healing. Medicine is about helping you deal with your symptoms. Because any patient that is healed is a patient, well, it's lost business. And certain industries can only exist if there is a constant, ongoing supply of business. So the worst thing that can happen in medicine is a cure. I think that's pretty fundamental. Same thing in the grocery industry. It turned out we didn't have to eat anymore. Well, the grocery industry would be out of business. Now, I know that's silly, but the idea is a constant, ongoing flow of business. And business requires, in the medical industry, people who are sick or are afraid of being sick. So in that vein, I wanted to talk a little bit more about these measles cases that have been going on in Pennsylvania, because now there are 4 deaths. And they are entitled measles-associated deaths, which is very different than measles actually caused, or death caused by measles. So the federal government has revised how it counts measles deaths in response to a lot of questions over whether 3 recent deaths that were reported by the coroners as measles associated rather than a measles death. So Pennsylvania just this week announced a 4th measles related death in Mifflin County. And the county coroner said the 18-year-old who died to complications of measles. They didn't die of measles. They died of complications. So I want to get into this because this is where politics really messes up the truth of what's going on. You have a Democratic governor, nothing against Democratic governors, that's not the issue. But you have a Democratic governor who is a part of the Democratic Party in a battle, an ongoing battle with Bobby Kennedy Jr., who has been a member of a family, the Kennedys, that have been Democrats for a century, I guess, or more. In any event, Bobby Kennedy Jr. has asked the FDA and the CDC, in fact, he's ordered them because he's the head of these things as Secretary of Health and Human Services, to set up systems to make sure that vaccines are safe. He's not anti-vaccine. He's pro-vaccine, but pro-safe vaccines. And anybody associated with children who have been damaged by vaccines knows that they're not particularly safe in all cases. So the federal government has revised how they count measles death. Now, The Guardian reported this last Monday that the Centers for Disease Control and Prevention is going to base its measles death count on data from the National Center for Health Statistics. Now, what's that? Well, it's a group that identifies itself as the nation's principal statistics agency, trying to show how Americans' health changes over time. Now, previously, the CDC drew its measles death figures from the National Notifiable Disease Surveillance System, which receives public health surveillance data from state, local, and territorial health departments. Now, the key difference between the two is the new one tracks only the official cause of death as reported on a death certificate. The other one included all kinds of information about a person's health status at the time of death. What does that mean? Well, were they suffering from 4th stage colon cancer at the time they died, but also had a case of measles going on? Did the measles kill him, or the stage 4 colon cancer killed him? Now this means, and for those of you just tuning in, I'm Dr. Jack Stockwell at ForbiddenDoctor.com as well as JackStockwell.com. I've been a part of the Doug Steffen Good Day Health Show for well over 2 decades now. And I don't take this lightly, and I don't just assume that this is going to happen all the time. As long as Doug approves of what I'm talking about, I'll continue to do these shows. Now, sometimes I get really into certain disease processes, but every now and then I wax a little political when I see politics trying to control health parameters. Now, what this means is that the CDC's official measles death tally will now depend on whether measles is recorded as the underlying cause of death in these mortality records, or just as an additional condition that existed at the time of death. Now, this change comes because of all the public and their disputes with the Pennsylvania health officials and political figures over whether all four of these recent measles-related deaths in the state occurred due to measles or some other underlying health factors. And that doesn't make the news. What makes the news is that these people died from measles. And so the public, not looking into this any further, believes that measles can kill people. Now, the CDC's, we do not have in this country, in the last 10 years, an honest to goodness death from measles without underlying factors being present. Now, this, of course, brings out all kinds of response from physicians and health freedom advocates. But Steve Kirsch, who I like, K-R-S-C-H, you can Google that, Steve Kirsch, who's the founder of the Vaccine Safety Research Foundation, says, it's a change in bookkeeping. It's not a change in epidemiology. In other words, it's just how they count the disease. It's not a change in the disease. So he said this. He said the CDC has moved from a surveillance system that attributes death based on full clinical picture to a coding system that only counts measles if it happened to be listed as the underlying cause. He said this systematically undercounts the deaths where measles triggered the fatal complication, such as pneumonia or encephalitis. When measles gets bad enough, it usually leads to a case of pneumonia or encephalitis. But it isn't the box the physician happened to check first, he said. Now, death certificates, we know, are notoriously inconsistent in the manner in which they're filled out, because it relies on them to try to track official death trends, and who's got time for that? So, a senior research scientist for Children's Health Defense said that death certificates are far from perfect, but said that the new data coming from these state health departments can be co-opted by political means or political ends. And that's the whole point of me bringing this to your attention. This senior research scientist said this, the CD changing to the NCHS is an added layer of protection of the information coming in and being reported out, and that it is at least one medical doctor certifying the disease underlying the death. So what's that mean? Well, this integrative family medicine practitioner last year who successfully treated hundreds of children that were infected with measles during this outbreak in Texas last summer, we all knew about it, back in 2025, said the change was a positive move by the CDC because it will allow for more accurate picture of what actually happened to the patient. And so the dispute over what caused the two initial measles-related deaths in Pennsylvania went national last month, and I talked about it on this show, when the Pennsylvania governor, Josh Shapiro, suggested the deaths occurred in unvaccinated individuals, and therefore he blamed the death of these two people on the Trump administration's approach to vaccine policy. And now, just to review, President Trump's approach to vaccination policy, as represented by Bobby Kennedy Jr., isn't to get rid of vaccines. It's simply to provide vaccines that are safe. And anybody who has an autistic child whose autism followed very shortly after vaccinations knows that the vaccination their child got was not safe. But it's not just autism. There's neurological problems, skin problems, digestive problems, especially the gut, that often follow vaccines. I'm going to go into this a little bit further and talk about these four deaths to show you that there were underlying causes that caused the death, even though a blood test said they had measles at the time. So we're going to go to break now. I'm Dr. Jack Stockwell at ForbiddenDoctor.com. I will be right back.
12: Have you noticed past the age of 30, your energy level, mood, skin, and body has changed, and maybe not for the better? It may have to do with DHEA levels. DHEA is an important building block for more than 50 different hormones, and the body naturally produces DHEA. We make the most DHEA in our prime between the ages of 18 to 25. DHEA levels decline each year in men and women after about age 30. Research has established that maintaining healthy DHEA levels may help us feel more energetic, help reduce belly fat, and help us get a better night's sleep. 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Twist 25 is a high-quality DHEA supplement cream that absorbs easily into the skin, leaving no odor or oily residue. 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
17: 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Educators disagreed on the top indicators of engagement. 72% of teachers said asking thoughtful questions was the strongest indicator of student engagement, while 54% of superintendents rate performing well on assessments as a top engagement indicator. Also, 2/3 of students said they believed that AI could help them learn faster, yet fewer than half of teachers report using AI themselves to complete tasks. 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
6: 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I'm Dr. Jack Stockwell at jackstockwell.com. And I'm talking about how politics affects health policy. Now, when Governor Shapiro came out and blamed the deaths a month ago of these two people who he said died from measles and they were unvaccinated, implying that had they been vaccinated, they wouldn't have died. And he blamed it on Trump's administration's approach to vaccine policy. Now, Bobby Kennedy Jr. came out right after that and responded on social media by accusing Governor Shapiro of announcing the deaths with giddy delight for partisan purposes. Now, Pennsylvania continues to list the initial two measles-related deaths, not measles deaths, measles-related deaths in its official count, even though a local coroner who examined these two deceased people disagreed with characterizing one of those deaths as having been related to measles. Now, Lancaster County Coroner Stephen Diamantoni said a newborn who died shortly after birth last month did in fact test positive for measles. However, he said that the pathologist who performed the autopsy determined the primary cause of death was a lacerated spleen, not measles. Now, your spleen, it's interesting how medicine often regards the spleen as an unnecessary organ, which is absolute nonsense. The spleen is right under the left side of your rib cage, down at the bottom of your rib. Well, it's still protected by ribs, but it's underneath the rib cage over on the left side. And the spleen filters out blood that needs to be recycled, gets rid of the old red blood cells, recycles a lot of the iron and the other organic parts of the red blood cells to make new ones that are made in the marrow of your bones. But the spleen is also the home and the storage facility for antibodies, so that when you run across some particular pathogen that you ran across earlier in your life and your body made antibodies for it to protect you in the future, these things are released into the bloodstream to protect you from running any having any problems running across that particular pathogen once again. Now, a lot of people, and there may, you very well may have had this problem, or somebody that you know may have had this problem, where following an accident, a serious fall, a car accident, motorcycle, bicycle, whatever, and you were thrown to the ground, emergency surgery had to be performed on you because of a ruptured spleen. And it's one of the most blood-rich organs in the human body. And you will die from internal bleeding if the bleeding of the spleen isn't repaired, stopped and repaired. So this coroner says that this baby had a lacerated spleen. They didn't say how it happened. It just meant the spleen was cut open for some reason. Maybe a birth defect. Maybe somebody dropped the baby, whatever. That was the primary cause of the baby's death. But they tested it and found measles virus present. Now, I want to tell you how you can find measles virus in your bloodstream after we get back from the break that we're going to go to here in a few seconds. So when we get back, I'm going to tell you something you may never have heard before. We'll be right back. I'm Dr. Jack Stockwell at ForbiddenDoctor.com. Don't go away.
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3: With SRN News, I'm Bob Agnew in Washington. President Trump is praising Alabama's Republican candidate for governor, Tommy Tuberville, and other midterm candidates in Mobile. In the latest stop on his midterm push last night, the president told supporters that they have to get out and vote. He is pumping up Republican candidates as he celebrates the groundbreaking of Mobile's new $4 billion bridge project. Today, he'll be in Ohio to deliver remarks in Vandalia outside of Dayton. The Fly Dubai co-pilot accused of stabbing the captain of a passenger jet mid-flight was reportedly banned previously from flying over fears he had adopted radical ideological views. He was grounded by Oman Air back in 2024 after the airline found that he had been visiting radical Islamic websites. It was assigned at that time to a desk job. The reports indicate officials are now investigating how the Omani national was cleared to be in the cockpit of the Fly Dubai plane. This is SRN News.
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3: I want to take a second here as I welcome you back to the Doug Steffen Good Day Health Show. I'm going to take a second to jump back to COVID days. And you probably remember the PCR test that was done to identify COVID virus present in the bloodstream. And during those days, several years, I can hardly believe it's, see, this is what, 2026? It's 6 years ago. So it's September, October period of 6 years ago was when we were really hot and heavy into all the madness of masks and separation and lockdowns and all the ridiculous things that were done that had nothing to do with the transmission of disease. But some people at the top had some fun out of this. And if you were paying attention to Dr. Fauci's, and I hesitate to use the word doctor, Dr. Fauci's appearance before legislative investigative committees here last month, he pleaded the Fifth Amendment over 100 times when they were trying to pin him down on the origin of COVID. Well, that's beside the point of what I'm trying to make here. What the point I want to make is the PCR test. And the fellow who developed the PCR test got the Nobel Prize for doing that in medicine. And he said, if you turn up the amplification of the PCR test, you can find everything present in our bloodstream. Polio, Zika, Marburg, all the terrible, terrible sub-Saharan Africa diseases, as well as bubonic plague and all kinds of stuff that's in your bloodstream in minute amounts. But if you turn the amplification up high enough, you'll find this stuff. Why doesn't it bother you? Because your immune system keeps it all under control. Now, what's that got to do here with the measles thing? It's the same idea that just the slightest indication of the presence of the measles virus in your bloodstream, you could be identified as having measles, even though you don't have the symptoms of measles. And of course, the primary symptom, if you've ever had a child with measles, the rash, the typical measles rash all over the body, high temperature for a day or two or three, headache, nausea, and then they get over it without any medical intervention within a few days. You know, you just keep them warm, keep them hydrated, feed them broth, and in a few days they'll have a lifetime immunity to measles thereafter. Even though 20 years later, measles virus could be present in their blood, but they're never going to get it again because they have lifetime immunity. Now, with that in mind, here you have a baby who they say died from measles. That was the first press release, but it had a lacerated spleen. It was bleeding to death internally. The other death that was initially reported, because there were two of them, also occurred in Lancaster County, involved a six-week-old Amish infant who was born with what is known as Amish lethal microcephaly. It's a condition which typically causes infants to die within the first 6 months of birth. But they said the infant died from measles. Now, microcephaly means a tiny brain. Usually you don't live very long because you can't live very long without a brain. You can if you just had a brainstem. And these are some of the most horrific, terrible, heartbreaking cases where there's no higher brain. So there's no real consciousness. There's no real self-awareness. There's no self-existence, that it's aware, that it's self-aware. But it's the brainstem that keeps us alive. Now, microcephaly simply means the higher brain is very, very, very small and underdeveloped. And usually you die within 6 months of birth. So the second measles death reported a month ago in Pennsylvania was reported as dying from measles. There's just absolute false information. So meanwhile, let me put it this way. The Pennsylvania Department of Health confirmed two other measles cases recently. One was a 40-year-old woman in Jefferson County who died on the 12th of September. And the Department of Health had previously listed the death as complications associated with measles. Then the Jefferson County coroner said that the woman who never received the measles vaccine suffered from a very long history of underlying illnesses, but that the measles infection likely served as a catalyst for her death. Let me talk about that for a second. You know, a catalyst is something that causes something to happen. Well, she had a long history of underlying illnesses, which means she had a very weak immune system. Being battered by one illness after another, we don't know the family history for diseases. We don't know what her nutritional history was. We don't know what these diseases that she had a long, long history of suffering from. We don't know any of that stuff. But one thing we can assume is that she's not very healthy. And then suddenly she gets a case, she picks up measles. We all pick up measles. You have measles in your blood. I have measles in my blood. But we're not suffering from measles because our immune system keeps it at bay. And you're going to run across this the rest of your life. And not just measles, chickenpox, mumps, all the familiar childhood diseases. You run across this stuff all the time, and you don't know it because your immune system is silently taking care of it inside of you. It's just like your heart. You should never feel your heart beating unless your heart has a problem. You shouldn't feel food moving through the gut unless there's a problem. All these things are silent, and your immune system is very silent. So here, another death related to measles is because a woman had a long, long history of underlying illnesses. Now, the fourth death that was just announced a couple of days ago was this 18-year-old in Mifflin County. And so the Mifflin County coroner said that the teenager died due to complications of measles after developing acute disseminated encephalomyelitis, which is an infection, an inflammation of the brain. And it was considered to be a rather rare, severe neurological complication of measles. So the county coroner was contacted. Can we have more information about this? But the coroner never got back. So as of this last Monday, Pennsylvania has confirmed 693 cases of measles as a part of the state's ongoing outbreak. Four of the cases of the 693 were vaccinated. Now, out of 693 measles cases, the state is listing four having died of complications of measles, associated measles, not primarily measles. Now, in the same period of time, the four people in 2026 who died of complications related to measles, how many people died of the flu? How many people died of pneumonia? How many people died of common diseases we hear all the time that far exceeded four out of every 693? Well, of course, the answer is obvious. Four out of 693 is not a whole lot. So Reuters was reporting earlier this month that disputes over whether the Pennsylvania deaths were from measles is what sponsored Kennedy to ask the director of the CDC not to count the first two deaths in the official CDC figures, because we're dealing with a case of a lacerated spleen and we're dealing with a case of microcephaly, tiny brain. So you can't really say those are measles deaths. So the day after that, Reuters report came out, the CDC changed its data source on measles deaths. So the Guardian reported, according to the CDC, the deaths were excluded because available information did not establish whether measles caused or contributed to the two deaths last month, if those people actually, because they actually died from other causes. So the Washington Post got into this and last month reported that this was a very unusual move because the CDC has traditionally relied on information from state and local health departments for that information. Now, it's one thing to get information from the state health department. It's another thing to get information from the coroner in the state health department. And that's what's making the difference here, because when the word got out from the coroner, these two deaths a month ago were just associated with measles. It wasn't measles that killed them, for the reasons I've already said. So the Department of Health defines measles-associated death as a death that occurs within 30 days of symptom onset in an individual with clinical evidence of a measles infection and positive laboratory test that's not due to unrelated causes. In other words, if you die, and I don't care what it is, if you die for whatever reason, all-cause mortality-type deaths, and within 30 days prior to your death, there was clinical evidence of a measles infection, it's going to be called a measles-associated death. Now, how honest is that? So as of today, you can go to the CDC's measles webpage, cdc.gov, and search measles. It shows no deaths from measles in the United States this year. What does that mean? No deaths from measles. It doesn't mean that there were deaths for other reasons for which measles was associated, in the sense that they tested positive for measles, dying from cancer, dying from stroke, dying from heart attack. But if they had an identifiable measles infection at the same time, it would be called a measles-associated death, which is just absolute lie. Now, think about that. Now, the U.S. Department of Health and Human Services is still kind of mum about this, but they report measles death if and when the National Center for Health Statistics reports measles as the underlying cause of death. And so far, they have none. And as we've learned in the case of those young Mennonite girls in Gaines County in Texas last year, which were both classified as measles death, they were in fact treatable bacterial pneumonia that did not get treated. That's what killed them, bacterial pneumonia, but testing positive with measles. So I hope this, I didn't get too terribly political here. I just want you to understand, when you hear statistics coming out of the government, for whatever reason, you might want to look into it a little deeper and do some research and find out what actually is taking place. Doug is going to join me here in just a few seconds. I'm Dr. Jack Stockwell at ForbiddenDoctor.com. We will be right back after the break.
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16: 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Dr. Jack Stockwell is one of the nation's leading NUCCA chiropractors, which is a specialty in the upper spine area. We talk about that all the time. He certainly is, he's better at explaining who he is and what he does than I am. But I like the fact that he's been able to combine the chiropractic with the GAPS, a GAPS practitioner that is dealing with what's in your gut and how all health begins there. So let me see if we can translate that into this problem, Jack. A lady who is breastfeeding fell down and broke her hand. The surgery repaired by putting a couple of screws in her hand. And then she fell down again, and she broke an arm. And so the question is, this woman is breastfeeding, and she wonders whether breastfeeding makes her bones more breakable because she's fallen before and she never has had that problem. But is there a question of bone density or something else that could be going on with her bones?
3: Well, that's a great question.
16: I thought so.
3: I don't think I've ever heard that question before, but one thing is certain. The density of her bones is not going to be affected that much at all by suddenly starting breastfeeding her infant. What's going to determine the strength and resilience of her bones is what her diet has been for the last 20 years. You don't know her age, do you?
16: Well, breastfeeding mother, probably 30s, wouldn't you think?
3: Yeah, probably, something like that.
16: Yeah.
3: And then depending on nutritional history, up to the time of pregnancy, because that baby's bones that are being developed inside her uterus is going to be taking everything from mama. Obviously, you start off with a fertilized egg. Everything else has to come from mama's blood supply, and that's based entirely on her diet. And most women who, through pregnancy, will at least cut out a bunch of things that they know they shouldn't, smoking, drinking, drugs, that kind of stuff. But do they really give themselves an adequately dense mineral intake with their diet, especially calcium? And so when a baby is born, they're not, the bones are still very gristly, but they're still calcium based. And as the baby nurses, and that's what a baby should get after a baby's born, not some food out of a can, but from mother's breast, the calcium that's in her milk will then strengthen that gristly material in the baby's spine and skull and fingers and everything else into solid bone. In fact, the top bone in the neck, the atlas C1, isn't even fully solid bone until the baby's about 6 years old. So, to answer your question, is she suddenly breaking bones? It has nothing to do with breastfeeding. It has everything to do with her diet. Her diet for the previous 10 years. Is she calcium deficient? Because most Americans are calcium deficient, as well as magnesium deficient, and iron deficient, and iodine deficient. The standard American diet, based on convenience foods and eating something that you can make for dinner in 15 or 20 minutes, rather than stuff from scratch, is woefully shorting you of the mineral content that your body needs. We're always talking about vitamins all the time, but we don't always talk about minerals. And actually, it's the job of a vitamin to bring a mineral into a biological chemical reaction inside the body. Vitamins without minerals is like a gun without bullets. It's something to think about.
16: Hmm. Well, she's obviously got some things going on in her body, but that's good information passing that along. for a good lesson, don't you think there, boys and girls? I'm Doug Steffen, Dr. Jack Stockwell, available, as I say, all, not just the present podcast, too, by the way. There are years and years of information available that you can source out as well at gooddayhealthshow.com. It's now 59 past the hour on Good Day Health.
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3: Breaking news this hour at Town Hall. I'm Bob Agnew in Washington. Secretary of State Marco Rubio sends Iran's negotiators home, and President Trump says there could be more bombing.
4: After negotiations made little progress, Secretary Rubio ordered Iran's delegation led by the foreign minister to leave New York. The talks had stalled over Iran's nuclear program and demands to lift the U.S. blockade. President Trump, speaking to Time, said more bombing is possible and argued pressure on Tehran is necessary to prevent it from obtaining a nuclear weapon. Ken Lorman reporting.
3: The president is airing his frustrations with the high court. Here's correspondent Willie Nelson.
5: President Trump says Justices Gorsuch, Kavanaugh, and Barrett have voted against the administration too often. In a Time interview, the president said those three were given the position of a lifetime, then called the tariff ruling disastrous for the country. President Trump said the goal is good decisions, not loyalty, and noted the liberal justices almost never break ranks. Asked directly about regretting the nominations, the president said yes. Willie Nelson, Washington.
3: Michigan Governor Democrat Gretchen Whitmer is term limited, and as she gears up to leave office in January, a new poll is out pertaining to her viability to run for president in 2028. The new survey asked Michigan voters, would you like to see Governor Whitmer run in 2028? A whopping 63% say they would prefer she did not. Conservative analysts are urging voters to be wary of the current wave of polling. Correspondent Richard Boyd reports.
6: They argue that current midterm polls favoring Democrats may be unreliable due to historical inaccuracies and Republican distrust of pollsters. They cite an informal X poll showing 81% of conservative respondents never participate in polls, likely skewing results in favor of Democrats. They also point to gut feelings from places like Texas, suggesting a potential undercount of Republican voters. Richard Boyd reporting.
3: More at townhall.com.
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3: New York health officials are urging residents to get their seasonal flu shots, and two prominent New Yorkers are lending a hand.
8: High-profile city dwellers and one-time mayoral rivals, 710 WOR's Curtis Sliwa and current mayor Zoran Mamdani, met up to get their flu shots and encourage all New Yorkers to roll up their sleeves. The two shared a humorous exchange, seated side by side, and even took one another's hand prior to the injections. Sliwa asked the mayor if he knew how many people, even tough guys, fainted when they got a shot. Mamdani responded with, "I got you." New York City Health Commissioner Dr. Alistair Martin then administered the shots to both men. The state health department recommends annual flu shots for all New Yorkers 6 months and older. In New York, I'm Liz Warner.
3: New jobs numbers out yesterday were below expectations. The Bureau of Labor Statistics said 29,000 non-farm payroll jobs were created in September. That was down from the 162,000 jobs created in August. You'll find breaking news and analysis at townhall.com. A surprise shutdown of what had been a growing New York City-based cookie company.
9: Cookie chain Chip City shut down all its stores in NYC, New Jersey, and Texas this week and did so without saying a word. Hundreds of its former cookie makers are out of work. The company confirmed its shutdown in a statement Friday, blaming, quote, significant macroeconomic headwinds. Former customers translated that as pricey cookies in the 2026 economy. Chip City was founded in Queens. Its reputation and expansion helped in large part by social media. In New York, I'm Andrew Whitman.
3: Former NFL star Tony Romo is leaving CBS Sports. The network announced the two sides mutually agreed to part ways after Romo pleaded no contest to a DUI charge in Wisconsin. CBS says former NFL star J.J. Watt will continue to work with Jim Nantz and Tracy Wolfson. More of these stories at...
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17: 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All right,
18: here we are, another version of the Talk Radio Review. I'm Doug Steffen with Jennifer Horn, who's the morning host on KRLA in Los Angeles. 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The week of September 28th to the 2nd of October is in our focus. 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I like to make it simple because when it comes to this stuff, I need simple. And a lot of people need simple.
19: Don't we all?
18: So it's simple, yes. All right, so Jennifer and I are going to go through the two lists, the story list, the people list. I'll start with the people. At number 10, Krista Pike. What a GD outrage that whole thing is. It feels like, to me, unbelievable. Xi Jinping, number 9. Now, I spent too much time talking about him this week. Netanyahu is 8. Masoud Pezeshkian. How's that, Jennifer? Is that close enough?
19: Very Pezeshkian. Good. I think it sounds good to me. Mm-hmm.
18: Yep, Pete Hegseth is 6. Jack Smith. I always get, when I think about Jack Smith, I don't necessarily think about the guy that is in the news today. But I was very friendly with a guy named Jack Smith who became, when I was a kid, Jennifer, I worked at the General Motors plant in Framingham. And the fellow who was who ran it was a guy named Jack Smith.
19: That's and really funny because Jack Smith, I know, ran a Toyota dealership near me.
18: Well, so there you go. He went on to become the chairman of the board of General Motors, and I just so I can't get beyond him when I see Jack Smith. And I don't know what to make of Jack Smith, whether I think he's on the up and up or whether I think he's a screwball. But at any rate, he's back in the conversation this week. John Ossoff, Ossoff is four. Abdul El Sayed and Mike Rogers. This is going to be an interesting race. Three this week on the countdown's list of important people. James Tallarico and Ken Paxton, another. There's a confrontation or a contest anyway in Texas at number two, and Trump is at one. All right, your turn, Jen.
19: All right, let's do the stories at number 10, as you referenced, Krista Pike's execution attempt. Number nine on the list, U.S.-China relations. Number eight, the Cornell rape allegations. Number seven, Pete Hegg says Pentagon cuts plus the U.S.-Iran war. Number six, the terror attack at the U.K. base. And the thing that I think was the most interesting story of the week at number six, the thwarted terror attack on the Fly Dubai flight. 1073, that incident. Number five on the list, Trump's AI executives meeting. Number four, Supreme Court and the ICE deportations ruling. Number three, the Jack Smith hearings. Number two, the economy, rising consumer prices and mortgage rates. And number one, the midterm elections.
18: All right. So let's dig around in the first instance, this Fly Dubai thing. The pilot said, I was not going to let others die. Can you just imagine, I mean, back and forth as I fly from California to Boston, back and forth, Boston, L.A., all the time. As soon as I saw this, I thought to myself, what would happen if something like this happened on a plane that I was in? Many of you who fly either regularly or irregularly, I'm sure we're thinking about the same thing. How'd the pilot get a knife if they're going through the same sort of, and they have these TSA things all around the world. Every country, every airport has that sort of inspection. How the heck did this guy get a knife into the cockpit so that he could? That's my first question.
19: Saying that either he somehow avoided the same kind of screening everybody else did, or they said that he got it perhaps like from maybe he knew where some equipment was being hidden. I guess they had knives or axes that could have been used once you got through security. But you just referenced being on a plane, and we all know what it's like to fly. And when I heard that the flight dropped 17,400 feet in 2 minutes, I thought to myself, what would you do? And then, I mean, just think about the incredible wherewithal of the passengers who helped out. So if you missed the story this week, the two pilots on the plane, one of them pulls out a knife and attacks the other one, tries to take control of the plane. Obviously, you think to crash it into the ground or into some target for terror. As soon as they hear one of the passengers, he was a plumber, as soon as he heard the pushing, and thank God for this pilot who said, I thought I was going to die, so I thought you better just try to reach for the door, because he was locked in there bleeding to death. He opens the door up. The plumber hears the altercation. The plumber runs up. Other passengers join in, and they're able to kind of get a hold of this guy who was attacking. Meanwhile, you've got a dentist who's on board with his wife. The dentist runs up and gives first aid to the pilot. Then there happens to be a flight crew that's also on board who happens to be able to go in there and save the flight, even without the rudder that flew off because of the drop of 17,000 feet. So when you say, wow, a miracle, just incredible, and the incredible spirit of these people who were not going to be taken down. Everybody keeps saying this was flight 93 or 9/11.
18: Yeah, exactly. Yep.
19: It's true.
18: Yeah, and nobody died. It's really, that's the amazing part of it. Yep, the pilot is in stable condition. So at any rate, and then you wonder, there have been other instances. A couple of years ago, the same sort of thing happened, only it didn't end well, he was mentally unstable, should never have been flying anyway, and it caused a whole different type of situation for pilots around the world to have not only a physical test, but to have emotional or, you know, some kind of psychological test. At any rate, he ran the plane into the side of a mountain, and that was the end of him and everybody else. But
19: German guy. Wasn't it a German pilot that did that?
18: Yeah, I think it was. Okay, Jennifer Horn, Doug Steffen here on the Talk Radio Review for this weekend, the first weekend of October. Calitrin is on duty. Calitrin is ready to help you lose weight the simple way, the good way. You'll see results, but not overnight. Takes some weeks, a few weeks. The usual system is 9 to 12 weeks, 3 months, 4 months. And so with that in mind, you can get a four-month supply right now for under $300. This is and there's so many other perks that go along with it. It's not so much what it costs, because what it costs, I think, is immaterial. It does get people sometimes in and have them stay a bit longer, but the number of people who love Calitrin, who have seen it bring their bodies back, they've, let's say, you know, if you look at the list of who should take Calitrin, people who want to lose weight and be safe, that's a way of doing it, and help their bodies in many ways. But the other side of it is those who have decided they're going to use the drugs and lose weight quickly. Well, their bodies don't recover quickly, and that's where Calitrin comes in. It is so safe. There are lots of things, because this is a complicated thing. 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All right, let's get back to hitting the ground here on the Talk Radio Review. It's the weekend. One of the top stories of the week that got lots of conversation, the convicted murderer Krista Pike is in critical condition as we do this program. I can't imagine, not only once, but twice they tried to kill her and it didn't work.
19: I know. She so just went to sleep.
18: Yeah. And she's in critical condition. She's right. I think, I mean, how do I say this and not sound? Well, I'm going to say it because it's what I think. There's no reason this woman should have been put in the death chamber to begin with. She'd been in jail. She was 18 when she and somebody else committed some murder. And I don't even remember. I read the story, but I don't remember what the substance of it was. But she's been in jail for 35 years. Waiting to be executed. What the hell kind of a system is that? You either, and I'm only in certain circumstances do I believe the death penalty. The death penalty is not a deterrent, but in a way, because some people who are killed in a way that the people who did the killing ought to be killed as well. I think maybe that's as best I can explain it. I just think sometimes, especially a police officer or somebody like that, that gets murdered while doing their job, those people who commit those acts should be put to death. Okay, so after you go down that street, is that meaning a police officer's life is worth more than somebody else's? I don't know how to follow that argument. It just, because putting somebody to death, as I said, there's nobody who looks like, oh, I'm not going to kill someone. Most killings are passion killings. And so, under the circumstances, as it was with this, she was a kid. She'd been in jail 35 years. And so they still figure, and this is the mindset of the people in that state. And that's, I can't say it any other way.
19: Well,
18: why would you be so?
19: I don't necessarily think it's the mindset of. I mean, I wouldn't want to put down an entire state, but I do think.
18: You know what I'm saying.
19: The death penalty is, it really is a moral issue. And so they either need to change the law to get it to match people's changing morals. Like in California, people say, well, we have the death penalty still in California, but no one is ever put to death. I think I mentioned to you before, the only reason that changed my mind on it was one of my best friends had her grandmother killed by Richard Ramirez. Mm. In cases like that, I don't think there's any alternative but the death penalty. But this woman, to botch it twice, and then this isn't the first time they botched another one earlier in the year. This is why people are calling for a firing squad. It's insane that they have the problems like this. It is inexcusable.
18: Yeah, it is. But the other then somebody said, well, we shouldn't put her to death. She should have life in prison. No.
19: Yeah.
18: Let her out. She's done. It's ugly. Okay, we'll pause for a moment or two, and then more words of wisdom from Jennifer Horn, maybe a few from me as well here on the Countdown.
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4: All right, so here we are going through the items that are of interest. 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This is the Talk Radio Review, Jennifer Horn and Doug Steffen. So the midterm elections, number one this week on the counter. We don't go through and necessarily dig into each one of these stories and what has been said. I more often than not, especially now, want to call on Jennifer to tell us what she has done to approach some of these stories, how she's discussed it on her program on KRLA. And so I want to find out whether you pursued Trump saying that he wouldn't rule out invoking the Insurrection Act around the midterm elections that are coming up in, like, what is it, 5 weeks from now, I think it is. The Republicans are trailing all around the country in most of the key races, and it's because of the president. And he doesn't get it. He doesn't want to admit to himself that he's the problem. And so under the circumstances, when he goes around, most of the polling I've seen this week that polled Republicans, after he came to give speeches, or when there is a plan for him to show up and give speeches, the the forecast for the people that he's supporting goes down. It doesn't go up. But he's such an egomaniac, and nobody can tell him that he's hurting more than he's helping. It seems to me like there's a nut loose with a bolt. Anyway, but
5: I 1,000% disagree, as you might guessed.
4: That's why I set it up that way.
5: I completely disagree. I think the president, first of all, has done so much in his first 2 years, and sadly,
4: he spoils it with the other stuff. I don't disagree. He hasn't done a lot of good things. You won't hear me argue against that point. But he just can't help himself to invoke him. What the hell do we need Trump's name on the Kennedy Center for? You're going to tear it down because your name's baloney.
5: Those kinds of things, I think, are distractions, because here's what people are worried about. People are worried about the cost of things. And if the media had been reporting honestly about the Trump economy, if this economy had happened under Barack Obama, people would be building
4: but
5: statues
4: it doesn't make
5: of
4: it,
5: Barack
4: Jennifer,
5: Obama in the street.
4: You guys always but, use that. You always do under.
5: Well, I don't like
4: who
5: using
4: cares?
5: The term. You
4: Barack's
5: guys. What
4: gone.
5: What I'm saying is that the media has a big role, and the Republicans, by the way, should have done a better job in messaging that the economy is actually really good under Trump. The price of gasoline is the only thing that people are upset about.
4: No, it's and not. I think the price of food. Farmers can't do
5: that
4: their
5: all
4: jobs
5: stems from
4: because
5: the,
4: it costs everything.
5: That all it's, stems from the price of gasoline, though, doesn't it?
4: No, but that stems from the war that isn't being run properly because Hegseth doesn't
5: Which
4: know what the
5: what
4: hell
5: I'm
4: he's
5: saying.
4: Doing.
5: They're not messaging the importance of why we did that. And so when I get back to what people are thinking and what they're polling, sadly, instead of reality, it's based on messaging that was done poorly by Republicans. And number two, by a media that doesn't want to report on some of the successes that are happening
4: economically.
5: But the
4: news media that is controlled by the Republicans, even Fox is now distancing itself from a lot of
5: I don't
4: this
5: believe
4: stuff.
5: That, actually. I really don't believe that anybody's distancing themselves. I think if you look at President Trump, the reason he's doing this is because he's going on a midterm swing, basically, where he's putting his own skin in the game, his own reputation, his own
4: ego,
5: and he's
4: saying.
5: going everybody's going into every state. And I don't think that hurts. I think actually it helps a lot of Republicans who haven't done a great job with their own messaging.
4: Yeah. All right. Well, so this is honest and intelligent disagreement. I wish most of the radio programs that many of you listen to goes, but it doesn't happen that way necessarily. Okay. Let's pause because we're at the bottom of the hour here on the Talk Radio Review. 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
2: With SRN News, I'm Bob Agnew in Washington. The American Cancer Society is highlighting action that can be taken to lower the risk of women getting cancer during this Breast Cancer Awareness Month. The organization conducted a survey of 33,000 U.S. women and found risk factor awareness is high, but many women are not taking action to do what they can to reduce the risk. Mental health experts say they're seeing an increase in the number of people struggling with financial stress and depression tied to online gambling platforms. A study a few months ago by Epic Research showed that the number of those being diagnosed with a gambling disorder rose more than 60% since 2018. A sports performance psychologist highlighting the negative mental health impact of pushing children too hard when it comes to youth sports. Dr. Joseph Galasso at Baker Street Behavioral Health says his practice is seeing an increase in families seeking help. This is SRN News.
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I saw Don Lemon this week. I'm sure you capitalized on this if you saw it, Jen. He admits that Trump has delivered pretty much every promise that he came up with during the election, and that was

0: What I was saying a few minutes ago, I think he has, but then he ruins it with some of this other nonsense that becomes a part of why the Republicans are doing as badly as they are. You can't blame it all on the news media, because there's as much news media that's favorable toward him and the Republicans as there is against it. And that is the most damnable thing.
1: I don't know about that.
0: Where is the real news? Who's doing the real news? That's the issue. I mean, listening to NPR this week.
1: I think you've got everybody except Fox and Newsmax and Real America's Voice that are pro, the anti-Trump. I think it's become very in vogue for the news media to oppose everything. And it shouldn't be about opposing or favoring whatever the president does. We should just have an honest assessment of it. But we don't get it because of editorial choices based on people's politics. That shouldn't happen on the right or the left.
0: Well, and that it shouldn't. We've been saying, you and I, excuse me, have been saying that for years. And yep. So have a few other people. And yet here we are. Look at what we are dealing with. And I listened to NPR. We have a couple of talk radio. There's really only one talk radio station in Boston that has like real talk. And it's so right of center that it is nauseating. And then I listen to NPR and WGBH, and it's so to the left it's nauseating. And so I want somebody, someplace, to do what you and I and Jay did when we were doing Good Day. We found the middle. And we didn't, everything wasn't an issue. Everything wasn't bang, bang, bang. We had fun because we ought to have fun with our lives. And it seems to be that we're having less fun because there are so many issues that are brought about by the fact that we can't really find good leadership. I think that's where it goes. So anyway, all right, the economy. So as you know, I do the American Family Farmer program every week. Excuse me. And this week I had a horrendous story about a farmer who has 1,200 acres, and he's done a lot of different, over the years, things with his land. But at the moment, he normally goes through about 10 to 12,000 gallons of diesel fuel a year. And last year he paid, at this time, $2.93 a gallon for it, which is pretty much my story. I buy it at 4,000 or 5,000, 6,000 gallons at a time for my farm. And I can't afford to buy it now because it's $6.25 a gallon. It's more than twice what it was a year ago. There is no explanation that's good for that. And the farmers are disgusted. They don't really care about the essence of what the arguments you're trying to make. They just know what their reality is. And this one guy said he had three neighbors in the last 3 months just quit because they've had enough. So what the hell are we going to do for food in this country if we keep driving? And Trump has no clue. No idea. And that's the thing, that's the message that I get from my friends who are all over the country that are doing and share the program with me when I have them on. What do we do for fertilizer? I mean,
1: I don't doubt that there is a huge problem with our farmers, but I would ask you this, and I know if I ask you this honestly, would Kamala Harris have been any better?
0: No, but that's not the point. She'd have been a horror show too.
1: The point is that for a group of people who are complaining about affordability in the Democrats, if we talk about the midterms, if you want to see how their crack at affordability looks, look at the state of California. They've run it into the ground for 16
0: awful.
1: Years. No one can afford to live there. The farmers are all leaving. The cost of gas and everything is just sky high.
0: Yep.
1: So one of the things that, so, I mean, I know it's easy to complain and complain about the guy in charge, but you have to think about who could be behind him in the shadows. Who's going to fix this is the question. See, and I don't know who that is for the farmers particularly.
0: And if she runs again, if she runs again and wins, then we have the same basic situation only on the other side. And people, and you know, you talk about the news media, just as an aside, I'm so tired of looking at these stories about Trump. This week it was his flirty gesture in the direction of Natalie Harp, which has been caught on camera any number of times. His whole story is about, as far as women are concerned, is nothing but a whole life of that kind of stuff. And but why is that important? It's a gossipy thing, and the people who are on the left love it because they can, you know, make him look like a fool or whatever it is. So what? What has that got to do with running the country? And maybe it tells
1: or
0: you who he is, but
1: farmer.
0: Say
1: I
0: again.
1: Mean, that's, I said, or fixing things for farmers, or making. I mean, it doesn't have anything to do with anything that's real. You know, that's the problem, is that we get caught up in these silly things, like at a glance, just because we want to take down the person. We need to start solving problems, and that's true for everybody.
0: Yeah. Okay. So, with regard to the midterm elections and who's donating, I noticed, and I can't remember the guy's name, the Republican who gave the most in the last election cycle, and he's not giving any this year for some reason. But I do notice that George Soros has donated $102 million into the midterm election. So you've got him on one side. This is, again, we're talking about what's wrong. The system is so frigging broken that anybody, how can anybody, why should anyone be allowed to donate $100 million to the campaign? This the guy that ran the hotel in Las Vegas, I forget his name, he died. His wife said that she gave him
1: Sheldon Adelson,
0: $250 million. Come on. Well, how's that fair? There's nothing about this system. And could you get the people in Congress to change it? Not likely. It's like you can't even get a bill through the Senate to keep the people in power from illegally buying stocks. That was a bill that the House passed, God love them, and they send to the Senate, and the Senate kills it. What does that tell you? Who is? What are they there for? They're there for themselves. Not all of them, but enough of them to, in this circumstance, block a bill that would have kept members of Congress, Senate and Congress, from being able to buy stocks and trade in stocks the way that they have. I just... It's, I don't know, frustrating is the right word, Jennifer?
1: Yeah, it is frustrating. It is frustrating.
0: Yeah. All right. I want to hear your side of Jack Smith's story, because I told, the only Jack Smith story I told is what I told already, and it has nothing to do with this Jack Smith. I can't.
1: Not the car dealer.
0: No, and I don't even know at this point why we're focused on him. This is like,
1: well,
0: old history.
1: I think we focus on it because there are still a lot of people, and I would say probably close to half the country, who feel that the government was weaponized under the previous administration. And so to stop that, and I'm sure there are people right now that think that Trump is somehow weaponizing the government, whatever it is, we need to make sure that there are guardrails in place, and that the information gets out there so that we have transparency, so that we can be assured that, depending on who's in charge, they're not going to be using their political power to go after their foes. That's what this was all about, because Jack Smith did not have a reason to try to go after Trump. That was strictly political, which is why it went away as soon as Trump won the presidency. So,
0: well, he took care of that. He did that himself, didn't he?
1: Well, it was even before he was president, it went away. It fell apart as soon as Trump won the election. So I think we need to be serious about this as a country. Again, this is one of those issues that shouldn't be political, because we shouldn't have the weaponization of the government. I mean, Nixon has paid a price for that in the past. We have seen a lot of accusations under the Biden administration and under the Obama administration. So the investigations, nothing will come of them if there is nothing there. But I think they're important, because we have to have a system that has oversight.
0: All right. We have, as usual, the leaders of the opposition, the leader of China, the leader of Russia, our relationships with these countries. One of the things that I saw this week, Steven Seagal, the actor, has long been associated, for whatever the reason, he's a nutbird, and he likes Russia and claims that Putin is one of his best friends and, you know, yada, yada, yada. But apparently this past week they turned on him for some reason, but something he said. He's one of the strangest dudes.
1: You know, he's weird.
0: Talk about, he's just, and so we remember him as the hero of lots of movies. He certainly is fading now. But he has been a big champion of the Kremlin for a long time. As a matter of fact, didn't he get Russian citizenship a few years ago?
1: I believe so. Mistaken? That sounds right. Yeah.
0: Yeah. Mm-hmm. Yeah. And he had an affair with some Polish woman who was living in Moscow.
1: I don't remember, but it's possible.
0: It's just, yeah. That's the only thing that I, other than that, there's the stories about the relationships we have with our, the thing, okay, here's one thing that did really send me awry. Thinking about when she was here last week and how Trump was touting his great friend and touted in the week or so before that how much he liked Putin, how much he respected his leadership, and saying basically the same thing about that little twerp that's running North Korea. And yet he's putting down all the people who are running countries that have been our friends, whether it's Canada, whether it's England, whether it's France, whether it's... I don't understand. Well, I do understand it because that's the way he is. But how in the world can anybody support that way of thinking and being that upfront about being... These people are our enemies. China is our enemy. Russia is our enemy.
1: Right. We may have talked about this last week. I think you have to understand the Trump mindset. And there has been no president that has been stronger on China than Trump. Yes, when she comes to town, he is going to have those conversations with him. Yes, he is going to give all of the bluster that a business person would. This is what we have to remember. This is not a politician. This is a business person. But yet, behind the scenes, if you look at everything that Trump has done, whether it's Venezuela or the oil or Iran even, or the tariffs or trying to equal out trade.
0: Well,
1: or
0: how come Venezuela hasn't affected the price of what we pay for oil?
1: That's all to stick it to China is the point. So that is where he get, that's what he's trying to do, is he's sticking it to China. He's not an idiot. He knows that they are our enemy. But yet when she comes to town, he's going to have the conversation with him. And that is going to be the most important thing that any president does moving forward. Tough on China, not turning their back, not starting a war with them, but being very tough. And that's what he's been doing.
0: Well, there certainly is, as usual, lots to talk about, and it's so refreshing to hear you and to get straight from your shoulder a square shot at what some people either think isn't happening, or it's just the perspective, and that's why I welcome you. It's the Talk Radio Review. I'm Doug Steffen. 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
5: Our great radio stations like KLCK in Dallas area. It's interesting. There's a Dallas, Washington. How many people knew that? Goldendale, that area. And also in Olympia and the Tacoma, Seattle area. We have KGTK carrying the program, the Talk Radio Review. Stephen J.J. Wiseman joins us right now, who is the author of Identity Theft Alert, 10 Rules You Have to Follow to Protect Yourself from the Biggest Crime in America, and that's scamming. He's got a website, scamicide.com, you can check it out, but the Identity Theft Alert is certainly worth your time and effort, because it's really about you under the circumstances. Okay, let's talk about number four this week on the review from Talkers Magazine, the ruling from the Supreme Court on deportations. I'm not sure I really understand. Why are we sending them to countries that the people aren't from? What am I missing here?
6: You're not missing anything. It makes absolutely no sense. It's deporting people to countries not only that they have absolutely no contact with, but countries that really could put them in danger. And here again, this is part of what they call the shadow docket, where the Supreme Court is able to make quick decisions without providing the reasons for these decisions. And in this case, what they're going to do is they're going to, you know, look at this probably later during the next session. But it's part of an immigration, you know, policy that, you know, the idea of limiting illegal immigration and regulating it more is absolutely correct. It's a good thing. You and I have been talking about this for years. But when it was first put out, it was, we're going to crack down on people, on murderers, rapists, criminals. Made a lot of sense. Of course, those numbers never backed them up. There weren't that many. And now what you have is, you have people who have come into this country illegally, but are going through the process of trying to become a citizen, who are being imprisoned. And this is even imprisoned in here in the United States. There have been 20,000 cases in which the judges have said this is illegal and improper. The Supreme Court is saying, well, you know, we'll discuss this later. So, you know, really, it boggles my mind. It's an appeal to a topic that many people feel strongly about, but it's, to me, it's just all political garbage.
5: One of the things I thought interesting this week, that Trump said he wished he hadn't appointed, the last three judges to the Supreme Court, because they're not doing what he wants them to do. So,
6: and the thing is, by and large, including this week, they have ruled, you know, in his favor. And the thing is, they're not political hacks. They do have a philosophy of jurisprudence that I would disagree with, but they're intellectually honest. And that's something that I'm afraid I don't see in the chief executive.
5: Mm-hmm. No. All right, Krista Pike. My God. I've never been a fan of you and I have talked about this 100 times, we've talked about it once over the years, the whole business of of killing people that kill other people. Yep. And I think there are a few exceptions that maybe it's appropriate just because we want vengeance, and maybe that's appropriate in certain circumstances. But here's a woman who committed an act when she was 18 years old. She's been in jail for 35 years. She's been on death row for 35 years. Yep. And yet, so they try to kill her, and it gets botched. And then the governor says, well, we give her life in prison. She served 35 years for some shit when she was 18. There are plenty of people who will come up to you and shoot you in the face, and they get 7 years or 10 years or 15 years. I don't get it.
6: Well, it doesn't make sense. Like you, I'm not a fan of the death penalty. And our country is one of the very, very few in the Western countries that still does have the death penalty. Granted, if you look at the details of this crime, it was absolutely horrendous. There are issues in regarding this the young woman's, at that time, young woman's state of mind and what she had gone through. But the bottom line is, this is not Tennessee's first botch. 4 months ago, they botched one to such a degree, even cutting the person's chest open to try and put in the poison to kill the person.
5: Yeah.
6: And that didn't work, and it was commuted. We really do need to look at whether the death penalty makes sense anymore, and if so, you know, how it's to be administered. Tennessee's manner has already shown time after time, unfortunately, that they do not do it in a humane manner, if there is such a thing.
5: Certainly in Tennessee, it would be appropriate for sure. Stephen J.J. Wiseman joins us every week here on the Talk Radio Review. I'm Doug Steffen.
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12: Breaking news this hour at Town Hall. I'm Bob Agnew in Washington. Senator Tom Cotton is warning voters to pay close attention to what Hassan Piker is saying as he stumps for Democrat candidates. The prominent left-wing streamer recently said he wants to send Senator Cotton to a re-education camp.
13: Re-education camps involve rounding up opponents of the regime and the party, shipping them off, starving them, torturing them, indoctrinating them. That's what Hassan Piker says he wants to do to me and apparently plenty of other people, but he only does that about us because we represent the voters in places like Arkansas. That's who he really wants to do it to, is conservatives and Republicans all across this country.
12: Senator Cotton was interviewed this week by the Salem Radio Network. Michigan Governor Democrat Gretchen Whitmer is term limited, and as she gears up to leave office in January, a new poll is out pertaining to her viability to run for president in 2028.
14: The new poll asks Michigan voters, would you like to see Governor Whitmer run for president in 2028 or not? A whopping 63% say they would not like to see her run, while 27% say they would like to see her get into the race. 11% say they are not sure. The Signal and Beacon Research poll surveyed 600 likely Michigan voters last month. Laura Winters reporting.
12: Mental health experts are seeing an increase in the number of people struggling with financial stress and depression related to online gambling platforms. Liz Ward with Penn State Health Advancement.
15: You can do it from your home. 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
12: A new study a few months ago by Epic Research showed the number of those being diagnosed with a gambling disorder rose more than 60% compared to 2018, with the biggest increase among young men. More of these stories at townhall.com.
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12: More than 30 lives lost in all, some 40,000 acres destroyed. Now a new independent investigation reveals there were major failures in leadership during the deadly 2025 Eaton and Palisades fires.
17: The 724-page report by the Fire Safety Research Institute cited in the LA Times found major problems with the LA County Fire Department's evacuation response in West Altadena. Delayed alerts there contributed to all but one of the 19 deaths in the Eaton fire in the Palisades. Investigators found the LA Fire Department failed to act on repeated warnings about the smoldering Lockman fire. It erupted just days before dangerous windy conditions were forecast for the area. Investigators cited poor communication and coordination among the LA Fire Department, LA County Fire Department, and the LAPD. The fires killed 31 people and destroyed more than 16,000 structures. I'm Sharon Reardon.
12: You'll find breaking news and analysis at townhall.com. The latest monthly jobs report came out on Friday, and it turns out the hiring missed expectations this time around. National Economic Council Director Kevin Hassett reacted.
18: We have to scoop through over the last 3 or 4 months to see what's going on. And those numbers are really positive. And the thing to remember is that private sector employment is still booming. What's happened is because we've reduced federal employment by 300,000 workers, that the numbers are a little bit lower if you don't account for that.
12: The Bureau of Labor Statistics says 29,000 non-farm payroll jobs were created in September, down from the 162,000 seen in August. Most analysts were expecting yesterday's number to come in right around 84,000. The unemployment rate, while it did not change significantly, did tick up just a bit from 4.1%. It came in last month in this latest report to 4.2%. You'll find more of these stories at townhall.com. From Washington, I'm
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5: Dr. Jack here on Good Day Health. Dr. Jack Stockwell, look, a chiropractor, GAPS practitioner. He is in the know, and he's here right now to serve you.
0: Welcome once again to the Doug Steffen Good Day Health Show. I'm Dr. Jack Stockwell. I'll be here for, half an hour or so, maybe a little longer, talking about things that Doug always wants me to address, various topics. He, of course, will eventually join the show. I have, in the past on this program, talked about one of the websites that I use called The Forbidden Doctor. I'm not The Forbidden Doctor. An explanation of The Forbidden Doctor is on The Forbidden Doctor website. The Forbidden Doctor is that doctor that's inside of you, that regulates all the processes of your life. Your body isn't stupid. Your brain is not stupid. Your brain has a very powerful survival aspect to it. Not just keeping things running, but surviving under adverse conditions when they come along, such as what we might experience with some serious disease. And the reason I use the word forbidden is because for the drug industry, you're kind of forbidden to know that, because you never hear medicine talking about the body's ability to heal itself. And of course, medicine is not about healing. Medicine is about helping you deal with your symptoms. Because any patient that is healed is a patient, well, it's lost business. And certain industries can only exist if there is a constant ongoing supply of business. So the worst thing that can happen in medicine is a cure. I think that's pretty fundamental. Same thing in the grocery industry. It turned out we didn't have to eat anymore. Well, the grocery industry would be out of business. Now, I know that's silly, but the idea is a constant ongoing flow of business, and business requires, in the medical industry, people who are sick or afraid of being sick. So in that vein, I wanted to talk a little bit more about these measles cases that have been going on in Pennsylvania, because now there are 4 deaths. And they are entitled measles-associated deaths, which is very different than measles actually cause, or death caused by measles. So the federal government has revised how it counts measles deaths in response to a lot of questions over whether 3 recent deaths that were reported by the coroners as measles associated rather than a measles death. So Pennsylvania just this week announced a 4th measles related death in Mifflin County. And the county coroner said the 18-year-old who died to complications of measles. They didn't die of measles. They died of complications. So I want to get into this, because this is where politics really messes up the truth of what's going on. You have a Democratic governor, nothing against Democratic governors, that's not the issue. But you have a Democratic governor who is a part of the Democratic Party in a battle, an ongoing battle with Bobby Kennedy Jr., who has been a member of a family, the Kennedys, that have been Democrats for a century, I guess, or more. In any event, Bobby Kennedy Jr. has asked the FDA and the CDC, in fact, he's ordered them, because he's the head of these things as Secretary of Health and Human Services, to set up systems to make sure that vaccines are safe. He's not anti-vaccine. He's pro-vaccine, but pro-safe vaccines. And anybody associated with children who have been damaged by vaccines knows that they're not particularly safe in all cases. So the federal government has revised how they count measles death. Now, The Guardian reported this last Monday that the Centers for Disease Control and Prevention is going to base its measles death count on data from the National Center for Health Statistics. Now, what's that? Well, it's a group that identifies itself as the nation's principal statistics agency, trying to show how Americans' health changes over time. Now, previously, the CDC drew its measles death figures from the National Notifiable Disease Surveillance System, which receives public health surveillance data from state, local, and territorial health departments. Now, the key difference between the two is the new one tracks only the official cause of death as reported on a death certificate. The other one included all kinds of information about a person's health status at the time of death. What does that mean? Well, were they suffering from fourth stage colon cancer at the time they died, but also had a case of measles going on? Did the measles kill them, or the stage four colon cancer killed them? Now, this means, and for those of you just tuning in, I'm Dr. Jack Stockwell at ForbiddenDoctor.com, as well as JackStockwell.com. I've been a part of the Doug Steffen Good Day Health Show for well over two decades now. And I don't take this lightly, and I don't just assume that this is going to happen all the time. As long as Doug approves of what I'm talking about, I'll continue to do these shows. Now, sometimes I get really into certain disease processes, but every now and then I wax a little political when I see politics trying to control health parameters. Now, what this means is that the CDC's official measles death tally will now depend on whether measles is recorded as the underlying cause of death in these mortality records, or just as an additional condition that existed at the time of death. Now, this change comes because of all the public and their disputes with the Pennsylvania health officials and political figures over whether all four of these recent measles-related deaths in the state occurred due to measles or some other underlying health factors. And that doesn't make the news. What makes the news is that these people died from measles. And so the public, not looking into this any further, believes that measles can kill people. Now, the CDC's, we do not have in this country, in the last 10 years, an honest-to-goodness death from measles without underlying factors being present. Now, this, of course, brings out all kinds of response from physicians and health freedom advocates. But Steve Kirsch, who I like, K-R-S-C-H, you can Google that, Steve Kirsch, who's the founder of the Vaccine Safety Research Foundation, says, it's a change in bookkeeping. It's not a change in epidemiology. In other words, it's just how they count the disease. It's not a change in the disease. So he said this. He said the CDC has moved from a surveillance system that attributes death based on full clinical picture to a coding system that only counts measles if it happened to be listed as the underlying cause. He said this systematically undercounts the deaths where measles triggered the fatal complication, such as pneumonia or encephalitis. When measles gets bad enough, it usually leads to a case of pneumonia or encephalitis. But it isn't the box the physician happened to check first, he said. Now, death certificates, we know, are notoriously inconsistent in the manner in which they're filled out, because it relies on them to try to track official death trends, and who's got time for that? So, a senior research scientist for Children's Health Defense said that death certificates are far from perfect, but said that the new data coming from these state health departments can be co-opted by political means for political ends. And that's the whole point of me bringing this to your attention. The senior research scientist said this: the CD changing to the NCHS is an added layer of protection of the information coming in and being reported out, and that it is at least one medical doctor certifying the disease underlying the death. So what's that mean? Well, this integrative family medicine practitioner last year who successfully treated hundreds of children that were infected with measles during this outbreak in Texas last summer, we all knew about it, back in 2025, said the change was a positive move by the CDC because it will allow for more accurate picture of what actually happened to the patient. And so the dispute over what caused the two initial measles-related deaths in Pennsylvania went national last month, and I talked about it on this show, when the Pennsylvania governor, Josh Shapiro, suggested the deaths occurred in unvaccinated individuals, and therefore he blamed the death of these two people on the Trump administration's approach to vaccine policy. And now, just to review, President Trump's approach to vaccination policy, as represented by Bobby Kennedy Jr., isn't to get rid of vaccines. It's simply to provide vaccines that are safe. And anybody who has an autistic child whose autism followed very shortly after vaccinations knows that the vaccination their child got was not safe. But it's not just autism. There's neurological problems, skin problems, digestive problems, especially the gut, that often follow vaccines. I'm going to go into this a little bit further and talk about these four deaths to show you that there were underlying causes that caused the death, even though a blood test said they had measles at the time. So we're going to go to break now. I'm Dr. Jack Stockwell at ForbiddenDoctor.com. I will be right back.
1: Have you noticed past the age of 30, your energy level, mood, skin, and body has changed, and maybe not for the better? It may have to do with DHEA levels. DHEA is an important building block for more than 50 different hormones, and the body naturally produces DHEA. 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DHEA levels decline each year in men and women after about age 30. 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
2: 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Although 63% of students agreed that students are highly engaged in school, only 45% of teachers and 51% of principals surveyed agreed with the same statement. Educators disagreed on the top indicators of engagement. 72% of teachers said asking thoughtful questions was the strongest indicator of student engagement, while 54% of superintendents rate performing well on assessments as a top engagement indicator. Also, 2/3 of students said they believed that AI could help them learn faster, yet fewer than half of teachers report using AI themselves to complete tasks. 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
0: Welcome back once again to the Doug Stephan Good Day Health Show. I'm Dr. Jack Stockwell at jackstockwell.com, and I'm talking about how politics affects health policy. Now, when Governor Shapiro came out and blamed the deaths a month ago of these two people who he said died from measles, and they were unvaccinated, implying that had they been vaccinated, they wouldn't have died. And he blamed it on Trump's administration's approach to vaccine policy. Now, Bobby Kennedy Jr. came out right after that and responded on social media by accusing Governor Shapiro of announcing the deaths with giddy delight for partisan purposes. Now, Pennsylvania continues to list the initial two measles-related deaths, not measles deaths, measles-related deaths in its official count, even though a local coroner who examined these two deceased people disagreed with characterizing one of those deaths as having been related to measles. Now, Lancaster County Coroner Stephen Diamantoni said a newborn who died shortly after birth last month did in fact test positive for measles. However, he said that the pathologist who performed the autopsy determined the primary cause of death was a lacerated spleen, not measles. Now, your spleen, it's interesting how medicine often regards the spleen as an unnecessary organ, which is absolute nonsense. The spleen is right under the left side of your rib cage, down at the bottom of your rib. Well, it's still protected by ribs, but it's underneath the rib cage over on the left side. And the spleen filters out blood that needs to be recycled, gets rid of the old red blood cells, recycles a lot of the iron and the other organic parts of the red blood cells to make new ones that are made in the marrow of your bones. But the spleen is also the home and the storage facility for antibodies, so that when you run across some particular pathogen that you ran across earlier in your life and your body made antibodies for it to protect you in the future, these things are released into the bloodstream to protect you from running any having any problems running across that particular pathogen once again. Now, a lot of people, and it may, you very well may have had this problem, or somebody that you know may have had this problem, where following an accident, a serious fall, a car accident, motorcycle, bicycle, whatever, and you were thrown to the ground, emergency surgery had to be performed on you because of a ruptured spleen. And it's one of the most blood-rich organs in the human body. And you will die from internal bleeding if the bleeding of the spleen isn't repaired, stopped and repaired. So this coroner says that this baby had a lacerated spleen. They didn't say how it happened. It just meant the spleen was cut open for some reason. Maybe a birth defect. Maybe somebody dropped the baby, whatever. That was the primary cause of the baby's death. But they tested it and found measles virus present. Now, I want to tell you how you can find measles virus in your bloodstream after we get back from the break that we're going to go to here in a few seconds. So when we get back, I'm going to tell you something you may never have heard before. We'll be right back. I'm Dr. Jack Stockwell at ForbiddenDoctor.com. Don't go away.
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0: A new report claims a New York prosecutor did not review witness statements in the case of an alleged gang rape at Cornell University frat house. NBC News says it found university police spoke to witnesses about the alleged sexual assault at the frat house, but that the district attorney did not review the statements before deciding not to bring charges in that case and did not, therefore, do proper research before making his final decision. This is SRN News.
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17: I want to take a second here as I welcome you back to the Doug Steffen Good Day Health Show. I'm going to take a second to jump back to COVID days. And you probably remember the PCR test that was done to identify COVID virus present in the bloodstream. And during those days, several years, I can hardly believe it's, see, this is what, 2026? It's 6 years ago. So September, October period of 6 years ago was when we were really hot and heavy into all the madness of masks and separation and lockdowns and all the ridiculous things that were done that had nothing to do with the transmission of disease. But some people at the top had some fun out of this. And if you were paying attention to Dr. Fauci's, and I hesitate to use the word doctor, Dr. Fauci's appearance before legislative investigative

0: committees here last month. He pleaded the Fifth Amendment over 100 times when they were trying to pin him down on the origin of COVID. Well, that's beside the point of what I'm trying to make here. What the point I want to make is the PCR test. And the fellow who developed the PCR test got the Nobel Prize for doing that in medicine. And he said, if you turn up the amplification of the PCR test, you can find everything present in our bloodstream. Polio, Zika, Marburg, all the terrible, terrible sub-Saharan Africa diseases, as well as bubonic plague and all kinds of stuff that's in your bloodstream in minute amounts. But if you turn the amplification up high enough, you'll find this stuff. Why doesn't it bother you? Because your immune system keeps it all under control. Now, what's that got to do here with the measles thing? It's the same idea that just the slightest indication of the presence of the measles virus in your bloodstream, you could be identified as having measles, even though you don't have the symptoms of measles. And of course, the primary symptom, if you've ever had a child with measles, the rash, the typical measles rash all over the body, high temperature for a day or two or three, headache, nausea, and then they get over it without any medical intervention within a few days. You know, you just keep them warm, keep them hydrated, feed them broth, and in a few days they have a lifetime immunity to measles thereafter. Even though 20 years later, measles virus could be present in their blood, but they're never going to get it again because they have lifetime immunity. Now, with that in mind, here you have a baby who they say died from measles. That was the first press release, but it had a lacerated spleen. It was bleeding to death internally. The other death that was initially reported, because there were two of them, also occurred in Lancaster County, involved a six-week-old Amish infant who was born with what is known as Amish lethal microcephaly. It's a condition which typically causes infants to die within the first 6 months of birth. But they said the infant died from measles. Now, microcephaly means a tiny brain. Usually you don't live very long because you can't live very long without a brain. You can if you just had a brainstem. And these are some of the most horrific, terrible, heartbreaking cases where there's no higher brain. So there's no real consciousness. There's no real self-awareness. There's no self-existence that it's aware, that it's self-aware. But it's the brainstem that keeps us alive. Now, microcephaly simply means the higher brain is very, very, very small and underdeveloped. And usually you die within 6 months of birth. So the second measles death reported a month ago in Pennsylvania was reported as dying from measles. There's just absolute false information. So meanwhile, let me put it this way, the Pennsylvania Department of Health confirmed two other measles cases recently. One was a 40-year-old woman in Jefferson County who died on the 12th of September, and the Department of Health had previously listed the death as complications associated with measles. Then the Jefferson County coroner said that the woman who never received the measles vaccine suffered from a very long history of underlying illnesses, but that the measles infection likely served as a catalyst for her death. Let me talk about that for a second. You know, a catalyst is something that causes something to happen. Well, she had a long history of underlying illnesses, which means she had a very weak immune system, being battered by one illness after another, We don't know the family history for diseases. We don't know what her nutritional history was. We don't know what these diseases that she had a long, long history of suffering from. We don't know any of that stuff. But one thing we can assume is that she's not very healthy. And then suddenly she gets a case, she picks up measles. We all pick up measles. You have measles in your blood. I have measles in my blood. But we're not suffering from measles because our immune system keeps it at bay. And you're going to run across this the rest of your life. And not just measles, chicken pox, mumps, all the familiar childhood diseases. You run across this stuff all the time and you don't know it. Because your immune system is silently taking care of it inside of you. It's just like your heart. You should never feel your heart beating unless your heart has a problem. You shouldn't feel food moving through the gut unless there's a problem. All these things are silent, and your immune system is very silent. So here, another death related to measles is because a woman had a long, long history of underlying illnesses. Now, the fourth death that was just announced a couple of days ago was this 18-year-old in Mifflin County. And so the Mifflin County coroner said that the teenager died due to complications of measles after developing acute disseminated encephalomyelitis, which is an infection, an inflammation of the brain. And it was considered to be a rather rare, severe neurological complication of measles. So the county coroner was contacted. Can we have more information about this? But the coroner never got back. So as of this last Monday, Pennsylvania has confirmed 693 cases of measles as a part of the state's ongoing outbreak. Four of the cases of the 693 were vaccinated. Now, out of 693 measles cases, the state is listing four having died of complications of measles, associated measles, not primarily measles. Now, in the same period of time, the four people in 2026 who died of complications related to measles, how many people died of the flu? How many people died of pneumonia? How many people died of common diseases we hear all the time that far exceeded four out of every 693? Well, of course, the answer is obvious. Four out of 693 is not a whole lot. So Reuters was reporting earlier this month that disputes over whether the Pennsylvania deaths were from measles is what sponsored Kennedy to ask the director of the CDC not to count the first two deaths in the official CDC figures, because we're dealing with a case of a lacerated spleen and we're dealing with a case of microcephaly, tiny brain. So you can't really say those are measles deaths. So the day after that, the Reuters report came out, the CDC changed its data source on measles deaths. So the Guardian reported, according to the CDC, the deaths were excluded because available information did not establish whether measles caused or contributed to the two deaths last month, if those people actually, because they actually died from other causes. So the Washington Post got into this and last month reported that this was a very unusual move because the CDC has traditionally relied on information from state and local health departments for that information. Now, it's one thing to get information from the state health department. It's another thing to get information from the coroner in the state health department. And that's what's making the difference here, because when the word got out from the coroner, these two deaths a month ago were just associated with measles. It wasn't measles that killed them, for the reasons I've already said. So the Department of Health defines measles-associated death as a death that occurs within 30 days of symptom onset in an individual with clinical evidence of a measles infection and positive laboratory test that's not due to unrelated causes. In other words, if you die, and I don't care what it is, if you die for whatever reason, all-cause mortality-type deaths, and within 30 days prior to your death, there was clinical evidence of a measles infection, it's going to be called a measles-associated death. Now, how honest is that? So as of today, you can go to the CDC's measles webpage, cdc.gov, and search measles. It shows no deaths from measles in the United States this year. What does that mean? No deaths from measles. It doesn't mean that there were deaths for other reasons for which measles was associated, in the sense that they tested positive for measles, dying from cancer, dying from stroke, dying from heart attack. But if they had an identifiable measles infection at the same time, it would be called a measles-associated death, which is just absolute lie. Now, think about that. Now, the U.S. Department of Health and Human Services is still kind of mum about this, but they report measles death if and when the National Center for Health Statistics reports measles as the underlying cause of death. And so far, they have none. And as we've learned in the case of those young Mennonite girls in Gaines County in Texas last year, which were both classified as measles death, they were in fact treatable bacterial pneumonia that did not get treated. That's what killed them, bacterial pneumonia, but testing positive with measles. So I hope this, I didn't get too terribly political here. I just want you to understand, when you hear statistics coming out of the government, for whatever reason, you might want to look into it a little deeper and do some research and find out what actually is taking place. Doug is going to join me here in just a few seconds. I'm Dr. Jack Stockwell at ForbiddenDoctor.com. We will be right back after the break.
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14: 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Dr. Jack Stockwell is one of the nation's leading NUCA chiropractors, which is a specialty in the upper spine area. We talk about that all the time. He certainly is, he's better at explaining who he is and what he does than I am. But I like the fact that he's been able to combine the chiropractic with the GAPS, a GAPS practitioner that is dealing with what's in your gut and how all health begins there. So let me see if we can translate that into this problem, Jack. A lady who is breastfeeding fell down and broke her hand. The surgery repaired by putting a couple of screws in her hand. And then she fell down again, and she broke an arm. And so the question is, this woman is breastfeeding, and she wonders whether breastfeeding makes her bones more breakable because she's fallen before and she never has had that problem. But is there a question of bone density or something else that could be going on with her bones?
0: Well, that's a great question.
14: I thought so.
0: I don't think I've ever heard that question before, but one thing is certain. the density of her bones is not going to be affected that much at all by suddenly starting breastfeeding her infant. What's going to determine the strength and resilience of her bones is what her diet has been for the last 20 years. You don't know her age, do you?
14: Well, breastfeeding mother, probably 30s, wouldn't you think?
0: Yeah, probably, something like that.
14: Yeah.
0: And then depending on nutritional history, up to the time of pregnancy, because that baby's bones that are being developed inside her uterus is going to be taking everything from mama. Obviously, you start off with a fertilized egg. Everything else has to come from mama's blood supply, and that's based entirely on her diet. And most women who, through pregnancy, will at least cut out a bunch of things that they know they shouldn't, smoking, drinking, drugs, that kind of stuff. But do they really give themselves an adequately dense mineral intake with their diet, especially calcium? And so when a baby is born, they're not, the bones are still very gristly, but they're still calcium based. And as the baby nurses, and that's what a baby should get after a baby's born, not some food out of a can, but from mother's breast, the calcium that's in her milk will then strengthen that gristly material in the baby's spine and skull and fingers and everything else into solid bone. In fact, the top bone in the neck, the atlas C1, isn't even fully solid bone until the baby's about 6 years old. So, to answer your question, is she suddenly breaking bones? It has nothing to do with breastfeeding. It has her diet for the previous 10 years. Is she calcium deficient? Because most Americans are calcium deficient, as well as magnesium deficient, and iron deficient, and iodine deficient. The standard American diet, based on convenience foods and eating something that you can make for dinner in 15 or 20 minutes, rather than stuff from scratch, is woefully shorting you of the mineral content that your body needs. We're always talking about vitamins all the time, but we don't always talk about minerals. And actually, it's the job of a vitamin to bring a mineral into a biological chemical reaction inside the body. Vitamins without minerals is like a gun without bullets. It's something to think about.
14: Hmm. Well, she's obviously got some things going on in her body, but that's good information passing that along. For a good lesson, don't you think, there, boys and girls? I'm Doug Steffen, Dr. Jack Stockwell, available, as I say, all, not just the present podcast, too, by the way. There are years and years of information available that you can source out as well at gooddayhealthshow.com. It's now 59 past the hour on Good Day Health.
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4: Breaking news this hour at Town Hall. I'm Bob Agnew in Washington. A prominent left-wing streamer is warning Texas Democrat James Tallarico to stay aligned with progressive activists if he wants to win a U.S. Senate seat. Here's correspondent Ken Lorman.
5: At a University of Texas event, Hassan Piker said activists helped Tallarico gain political power and should remind him that if elected, quote, he's got to play ball. The remarks raise questions about whether Tallarico could govern as the more moderate candidate he claims to be on the campaign trail or face pressure from the party's progressive wing. Tallarico's campaign had not responded to a request for comment. Ken Lorman reporting.
4: Mental health experts say they're seeing a troubling trend, an increase in the number of people struggling with financial stress and mental depression related to online gambling platforms. Liz Ward is with Penn State Health Advancement and says more people are becoming addicted.
6: We're definitely seeing a lot of depression coming back into the mental health piece with this addiction, a lot of guilt, a lot of shame, kind of a higher risk of suicidal ideation and thoughts as well.
4: Dallas, Austin, and San Antonio under the threat of flash flooding. Parts of the Midwest, Ohio Valley, and Northeast could see rain as a massive front slowly pushes to the east today. The White House is announcing Europe will release diesel reserves. More on that from correspondent Richard Boyd in this report.
7: President Trump says an agreement has been struck with Europe to release a massive amount of diesel oil reserves. This comes as prices for diesel have recently surged. AAA reports Friday's national average for a gallon of diesel is $6.37. The president said the process of releasing the diesel reserves will begin immediately. The Russia-Ukraine war, as well as the war in Iran, have put pressure on the world's diesel supply. Richard Boyd reporting.
4: More on these stories at townhall.com.
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4: Thousands of flights may jump in price if a remote airport is closed down, which seems to be in the works. Here's Keith Peters.
9: The Midway Atoll Airport on a remote Pacific Ocean island is an emergency landing option for flights that cross the Pacific. But the landing spot is deteriorating, and the FAA is weighing whether to spend the $100 million needed for repairs. If airlines lose that option for emergencies, they would need to use longer, more expensive routes. Keith Peters, Washington.
4: New research shows a certain kind of diet can slow down brain aging. What's called the MIND diet was linked to less brain tissue loss over time. It also helps with memory, decision-making, and learning. The new research is in the Journal of Neurology, Neurosurgery, and Psychiatry. It estimates a MIND diet over time slows down brain aging by 2.5 years. You'll find breaking news and analysis at townhall.com. The Golden State is cracking down when it comes to bike safety. Here's Dean Kodiak.
0: Governor Gavin Newsom has signed 3 new laws to improve e-bike safety in California. One law bans selling or advertising electric bikes as e-bikes if they can go over 20 miles per hour with a throttle or 28 miles per hour with pedal assist, which are the speed limits for e-bikes in California. Faster bikes will be treated as mopeds, requiring registration and a license. Starting in January, companies selling faster vehicles like these must clearly tell buyers that the device is considered a motor vehicle in California. New rules also require better crash reporting. I'm Dina Kodiak.
4: The Fly Dubai co-pilot accused of stabbing the captain of a passenger jet mid-flight was reportedly banned previously from flying over fears he had adopted radical ideological views. He was grounded by Oman Air in 2024 after the airline found out he'd been visiting radical websites. More details.
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9: Don't stop talking. All right, here we are, another version of the Talk Radio Review. I'm Doug Steffen, with Jennifer Horn, who is the morning host on KRLA in Los Angeles. 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The week of September 28th to the 2nd of October is in our focus. And speaking of getting it on radio, television, etc., get the charts where you like it, Talkers. 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I like to make it simple because when it comes to this stuff, I need simple. And a lot of people need simple.
15: Don't we all?
9: So it's simple, yes. All right, so Jennifer and I are going to go through the two lists, the story list, the people list. I'll start with the people. At number 10, Krista Pike. What a GD outrage that whole thing is. It feels like, to me, unbelievable. Xi Jinping, number 9. Not spent too much time talking about him this week. Netanyahu is 8. Masoud Pezeshkian. How's that, Jennifer? Is that close enough?
15: Very Pezeshkian. Good. I think it sounds good to me. Mm-hmm.
9: Yep. Pete Hegseth is 6. Jack Smith. I always get, when I think about Jack Smith, I don't necessarily think about the guy that is in the news today, but I was very friendly with a guy named Jack Smith who became, when I was a kid, Jennifer, I worked at the General Motors plant in Framingham.
16: And the fellow who was who ran it was a guy named Jack Smith.
15: That's and really funny because Jack Smith, I know, ran a Toyota dealership near me.
16: Well, so there you go. He went on to become the chairman of the board of General Motors. And I just so I can't get beyond him when I see Jack Smith. And I don't know what to make of Jack Smith, whether I think he's on the up and up or whether I think he's a screwball. But at any rate, he's back in the conversation this week. John Ossoff, Ossoff. Is four, Abdul El Sayed and Mike Rogers. This is going to be an interesting race. Three this week on the countdown's list of important people. James Tallarico and Ken Paxton. Another, there's a confrontation or a contest anyway in Texas at number two, and Trump is at one. All right, your turn, Jen.
15: All right, let's do the stories at number 10, as you referenced, Krista Pike's execution attempt. Number 9 on the list, U.S.-China relations. Number 8, the Cornell rape allegations. Number 7, Pete Hegg says Pentagon cuts plus the U.S.-Iran war. Number 6, the terror attack at the U.K. base. And the thing that I think was the most interesting story of the week at number 6, the thwarted terror attack on the Fly Dubai flight. 1073, that incident. Number 5 on the list, Trump's AI executives meeting. Number 4, Supreme Court and the ICE deportations ruling. Number 3, the Jack Smith hearings. Number 2, the economy, rising consumer prices and mortgage rates. And number 1, the midterm elections.
16: All right, so let's dig around in the first instance, this Fly Dubai thing. The pilot said, "I was not going to let others die." Can you just imagine? I mean, back and forth as I fly from California to Boston, back and forth, Boston, L.A., all the time. As soon as I saw this, I thought to myself, what would happen if something like this happened on a plane that I was in? And many of you who fly either regularly or irregularly, I'm sure we're thinking about the same thing. How'd the pilot get a knife if they're going through the same sort of, and they have these TSA things all around the world. Every country, every airport has that sort of inspection. How the heck did this guy get a knife into the cockpit so that he could? That's first question.
15: Saying that either he somehow avoided the same kind of screening everybody else did, or they said that he got it perhaps like from maybe he knew where some equipment was being hidden. I guess they had knives or axes that could have been used once you got through security. But you just referenced being on a plane, and we all know what it's like to fly. And when I heard that the flight dropped 17,400 feet in 2 minutes, I thought to myself, what would you do? And then, I mean, just think about the incredible wherewithal of the passengers who helped out. So if you missed the story this week, there are two pilots on the plane. One of them pulls out a knife and attacks the other one, tries to take control of the plane. Obviously, you think to crash it into the ground or into some target for terror. As soon as they hear one of the passengers, he was a plumber, as soon as he heard the pushing, and thank God for this pilot who said, "I thought I was going to die, so I thought you better just try to reach for the door," because he was locked in there bleeding to death. He opens the door up. The plumber hears the altercation. The plumber runs up. Other passengers join in, and they're able to kind of get a hold of this guy who was attacking. Meanwhile, you've got a dentist who's on board with his wife. The dentist runs up and gives first aid to the pilot. Then there happens to be a flight crew that's also on board who happens to be able to go in there and save the flight, even without the rudder that flew off because of the drop of 17,000 feet. So when you say, wow, a miracle, just incredible, and the incredible spirit of these people who were not going to be taken down, everybody keeps saying this was Flight 93 or 9/11.
16: Yep. It's true. Yeah, and nobody died. It's really, that's the amazing part of it. Yep, the pilot is in stable condition. So at any rate, and then you wonder, there have been other instances. A couple of years ago, the same sort of thing happened, only it didn't end well, pilot brought he was mentally unstable, should never have been flying anyway, And it caused a whole different type of situation for pilots around the world to have not only a physical test, but to have emotional or, you know, some kind of psychological test. At any rate, he ran the plane into the side of a mountain, and that was the end of him and everybody else. But he
15: that was a German guy. Wasn't it a German pilot that did that?
16: Yeah, I think it was. Okay, Jennifer Horn, Doug Steffen here on the Talk Radio Review for this weekend, the first weekend of October. Calitrin is on duty. Calitrin is ready to help you lose weight the simple way, the good way. You'll see results, but not overnight. Takes some weeks, few weeks. The usual system is 9 to 12 weeks, 3 months, 4 months. And so with that in mind, you can get a four-month supply right now for under $300. This is and there's so many other perks that go along with it. It's not so much what it costs, because what it costs, I think, is immaterial. It does get people sometimes in and have them stay a little bit longer, but the number of people who love Calitrin, who have seen it bring their bodies back, they've, let's say, you know, if you look at the list of who should take Calitrin, people who want to lose weight and be safe, that's a way of doing it, and help their bodies in many ways. But the other side of it is those who have decided they're going to use the drugs and lose weight quickly. Well, their bodies don't recover quickly, and that's where Calitrin comes in. 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All right, let's get back to hitting the ground here on the Talk Radio Review. It's the weekend. One of the top stories of the week that got lots of conversation, the convicted murderer, Krista Pike, is in critical condition as we do this program. I can't imagine, not only once, but twice they tried to kill her, and it didn't work.
15: She just went to sleep.
16: Yeah, and she's in critical condition. How do I say this and not sound... Well, I'm going to say it because it's what I think. There's no reason this woman should have been put in the death chamber to begin with. She'd been in jail. She was 18 when she and somebody else committed some murder, and I don't even remember. I read the story, but I don't remember what the substance of it was. But she's been in jail for 35 years, waiting to be executed. What the hell kind of a system is that? Only in certain circumstances do I believe the death penalty. The death penalty is not a deterrent. But in a way, because some people who are killed in a way that the people who did the killing ought to be killed as well. I think maybe that's as best I can explain it. I just think sometimes, especially a police officer or somebody like that, that gets murdered while doing their job, those people who commit those acts should be put to death. Okay, so after you go down that street, is that meaning a police officer's life is worth more than somebody else's? I don't know how to follow that argument. It just, because putting somebody to death, as I said, there's nobody who looks at, oh, I'm not going to kill someone. Most killings are passion killings. And so, under the circumstances, as it was with this, she was a kid. She'd been in jail 35 years, and so they still figure, and this is the mindset of the people in that state, and that's, I can't say it any other way.
15: Well,
16: why would you be so...
15: I don't necessarily think it's the mindset of, I mean, I wouldn't want to put down an entire state, but I do think...
16: you know what I'm saying.
15: The death penalty is, it really is a moral issue, and so they either need to change the law to get it to match people's changing morals. Like, in California, people say, well, we have the death penalty still in California, but no one is ever put to death. I think I mentioned to you before, the only reason that changed my mind on it was one of my best friends had her grandmother killed by Richard Ramirez. In cases like that, I don't think there's any alternative but the death penalty. But this woman, to botch it twice, and then this isn't the first time. They botched another one earlier in the year. This is why people are calling for a firing squad. It's insane that they have the problems like this. It is inexcusable.
16: Yeah, it is. But the other then somebody said, well, we shouldn't put her to death. She should have life in prison. No.
15: Yeah.
16: Let her out. She's done. It's ugly. Okay. We'll pause for a moment or two and then more words of wisdom from Jennifer Horn. Maybe a few from me as well here on the Countdown. The Talk Radio Countdown.
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16: All right, so here we are going through the items that are of interest. 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This is the Talk Radio Review, Jennifer Horn and Doug Steffen. So the midterm elections, number one this week on the counter. We don't go through and necessarily dig into each one of these stories and what has been said. I more often than not, especially now, want to call on Jennifer to tell us what she has done to approach some of these stories, how she's discussed it on her program on KRLA. And so I want to find out whether you pursued Trump saying that he wouldn't rule out invoking the Insurrection Act around the midterm elections that are coming up in, like, what is it, 5 weeks from now, I think it is? The Republicans are trailing all around the country in most of the key races, and it's because of the president. And he doesn't get it. He doesn't want to admit to himself that he's the problem. And so under the circumstances, when he goes around, most of the polling I've seen this week that polled Republicans, after he came to give speeches, or when there is a plan for him to show up and give speeches, the forecast for the people that he's supporting goes down. It doesn't go up. But he's such an egomaniac, and nobody can tell him that he's hurting more than he's helping. It seems to me like there's a nut loose with a bolt. Anyway, but
15: I 1,000% disagree, as you might guessed.
16: That's why I set it up that way.
15: I completely disagree. I think the president, first of all, has done so much in his first 2 years, and sadly,
16: he spoils it with the other stuff. I don't disagree; he hasn't done a lot of good things. You won't hear me argue against that point. But he just can't help himself invoke himself. What the hell do we need Trump's name on the Kennedy Center for? You're going to tear it down because your name's baloney.
15: Those kinds of things, I think, are distractions. Because here's what people are worried about. People are worried about the cost of things. And if the media had been reporting honestly about the Trump economy, if this economy had happened under Barack Obama, people would be building statues.
16: But it doesn't make it, Jennifer. You guys always use that. You always do under.
15: I don't like using the term you guys. What I'm saying is that the media has a big role, and the Republicans, by the way, should have done a better job in messaging that the economy is actually really good under Trump. The price of gasoline is the only thing that people are upset about.
16: No, it's not. I think the price of food. Farmers can't do their jobs because it costs everything.
15: That all stems from the price of gasoline, though, doesn't it?
16: No, but that stems from the war that isn't being run properly because Hegseth doesn't know what the hell he's doing.
15: They're not messaging the importance of why we did that. And so when I get back to what people are thinking and what they're polling, sadly, instead of reality, it's based on messaging that was done poorly by Republicans. And number two, by a media that doesn't want to report on some of the successes that are happening
16: economically. But the news media that is controlled by the Republicans, even Fox, is now distancing itself from a lot of
15: stuff. I don't believe
16: that,
15: actually. I really don't believe that anybody's distancing themselves. I think if you look at President Trump, the reason he's doing this is because he's going on a midterm swing, basically, where he's putting his own skin in the game, his own reputation, his own ego.
16: That's what I'm saying.
15: He's going into every state, and I don't think that hurts. I think actually it helps a lot of Republicans who haven't done a great job with their own messaging.
16: Yeah. All right. Well, so this is honest and intelligent disagreement. I wish most of the radio programs that many of you listen to goes, but it doesn't happen that way necessarily. Okay, let's pause because we're at the bottom of the hour here on the Talk Radio Review.
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16: Joining me now is one of my favorite people, Elizabeth Miller, who has expertise on top of expertise when it comes to losing weight and keeping it off. 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
15: That's exactly right. 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
4: With SRN News, I'm Bob Agnew in Washington. President Trump is praising Alabama's Republican candidate for governor, Tommy Tuberville, and other midterm candidates. He did so in Mobile last night in the latest stop in his midterm push. The president told supporters yesterday they have to make sure and get out and vote. He was in Alabama to talk about the groundbreaking of Mobile's new $4 billion bridge project. Today he'll be in Ohio to deliver remarks in Vandalia, just outside of Dayton.

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0: I saw Don Lemon this week. I'm sure you capitalized on this if you saw it, Jen. He admits that Trump has delivered pretty much every promise that he came up with during the election. And that was what I was saying a few minutes ago. I think he has, but then he ruins it with some of this other nonsense that becomes a part of why the Republicans are doing as badly as they are. You can't blame it all on the news media, because there's as much news media that's favorable toward him and the Republicans as there is against it. And that is the most damnable thing.
1: I don't know about that.
0: Where is the real news? Who's doing the real news? That's the issue. I was listening to NPR this week.
1: I think everybody except Fox and Newsmax and Real America's Voice that are pro, you know, the anti-Trump. I think it's become very in vogue for the news media to oppose everything. And it shouldn't be about opposing or favoring whatever the president does. We should just have an honest assessment of it. But we don't get it because of editorial choices based on people's politics. That shouldn't happen on the right or the left.
0: Well, and that it shouldn't. We've been saying, you and I, excuse me, have been saying that for years. And so have a few other people, and yet here we are. Look at what we are dealing with. I listened to NPR. We have a couple of talk radio. There's really only one talk radio station in Boston that has like real talk, and it's so right of center that it is nauseating. And then I listened to NPR and WGBH, and it's so to the left it's nauseating. And so I.

0: want somebody, someplace, to do what you and I and Jay did when we were doing Good Day. We found the middle. And we didn't, everything wasn't an issue. Everything wasn't bang, bang, bang. We had fun because we ought to have fun with our lives. And it seems to be that we're having less fun because there are so many issues that are brought about by the fact that we can't really find a good leadership. I think that's where it goes. So anyway, all right, the economy. So as you know, I do the American Family Farmer program every week. Excuse me. And this week I had a horrendous story about a farmer who has 1,200 acres, and he's done a lot of different over the years things with his land. But at the moment, he normally goes through about 10,000 to 12,000 gallons of diesel fuel a year. And last year he paid, at this time, $2.93 a gallon for it, which is pretty much my story. I buy it at 4,000 or 5,000, 6,000 gallons at a time for my farm, and I can't afford to buy it now because it's $6.25 a gallon. It's more than twice what it was a year ago. There is no explanation that's good for that, and the farmers are disgusted. They don't really care about the essence of what the arguments you're trying to make. They just know what their reality is. And this one guy said he had three neighbors in the last 3 months just quit because they've had enough. So what the hell are we going to do for food in this country if we keep driving? And Trump has no clue, no idea. And that's the thing. That's the message that I get from my friends who are all over the country that are doing and share the program with me when I have them on. This whole business of what do we do for fertilizer? I mean, what do we do for food?
1: I don't doubt that there is a huge problem with our farmers, but I would ask you this, and I know if I ask you this honestly, would Kamala Harris have been any better?
0: No, but that's not the point. She'd have been a horror show too.
1: The point is that for a group of people who are complaining about affordability in the Democrats, if we talk about the midterms, if you want to see how their crack at affordability looks, look at the state of California. They've run it into the ground for 16 years. No one can afford to live there. The farmers are all leaving. The cost of gas and everything is just sky high.
0: Yeah.
1: I know it's easy to complain and complain about the guy in charge, but you have to think about who could be behind him in the shadows. Who's going to fix this is the question. See, and I don't know who that is for the farmers particularly.
0: And if she runs again and wins, then we have the same basic situation only on the other side. You talk about the news media, just as an aside, I'm so tired of looking at these stories about Trump. This week it was his flirty gesture in the direction of Natalie Harp, which has been caught on camera any number of times. His whole story is about, as far as women are concerned, is nothing but a whole life of that kind of stuff. But why is that important? It's a gossipy thing, and the people who are on the left love it because they can, you know, make him look like a fool or whatever it is. So what? What has that got to do with running the country? And maybe it tells you who he is, but
1: farmer.
0: Say again.
1: Or fixing things for farmers or making. It doesn't have anything to do with anything that's real. You know, that's the problem, is that we get caught up in these silly things like at a glance, just because we want to take down the person. We need to start solving problems, and that's true for everybody.
0: Yeah. Okay. So with regard to the midterm elections and who's donating, I noticed, and I can't remember the guy's name, the Republican who gave the most in the last election cycle, and he's not giving any this year for some reason. But I do notice that George Soros has donated $102 million into the midterm election. So you've got him on one side. This is, again, we're talking about what's wrong. The system is so frigging broken that why should anyone be allowed to donate $100 million to the campaign? The guy that ran the hotel in Las Vegas, I forget his name, he died. His wife said that she'd give him
1: Sheldon Adelson,
0: $250 million. Come on. Well, how's that fair? There's nothing about this system. And could you get the people in Congress to change it? Not likely. It's like you can't even get a bill through the Senate to keep the people in power from illegally buying stocks. That was a bill that the House passed, God love them, and they send to the Senate, and the Senate kills it. What does that tell you? What are they there for? They're there for themselves. Not all of them, but enough of them to, in this circumstance, block a bill that would have kept members of Congress, Senate and Congress, from being able to buy stocks and trade in stocks the way that they have. Frustrating is the right word, Jennifer?
1: Yeah, it is frustrating. It is frustrating.
0: Yeah. All right. I want to hear your side of Jack Smith's story because I told the only Jack Smith story I told is what I told already, and it has nothing to do with this Jack Smith. I can't.
1: Not the car dealer.
0: No, and I don't even know at this point why we're focused on him. This is like old history.
1: I think we focus on it because there are still a lot of people, and I would say probably close to half the country, who feel that the government was weaponized under the previous administration. And so to stop that, and I'm sure there are people right now that think that Trump is somehow weaponizing the government, whatever it is, we need to make sure that there are guardrails in place and that the information gets out there so that we have transparency, so that we can be assured that depending on who's in charge, they're not going to be using their political power to go after their foes. That's what this was all about, because Jack Smith did not have a reason to try to go after Trump. That was strictly political, which is why it went away as soon as Trump won the presidency. So
0: he took care of that. He did that himself to me.
1: Well, even before he was president, it went away. It fell apart as soon as Trump won the election. So I think we need to be serious about this as a country. Again, this is one of those issues that shouldn't be political, because we shouldn't have the weaponization of the government. I mean, Nixon has paid a price for that in the past. We have seen a lot of accusations under the Biden administration and under the Obama administration. So the investigations, nothing will come of them if there is nothing there. But I think they're important because we have to have a system that has oversight.
0: All right. We have, as usual, the leaders of the opposition, the leader of China, the leader of Russia, our relationships with these countries. One of the things that I saw this week, Steven Seagal, the actor, has long been associated, for whatever the reason, he's a nutbird, and he likes Russia and claims that Putin is one of his best friends and, you know, yada, yada, yada. But apparently this past week they turned on him for some reason, but something he said. He's one of the strangest dudes.
1: He's weird.
0: Talk about me. He's just, and so we remember him as the hero of lots of movies. He certainly is fading now. But he has been a big champion of the Kremlin for a long time. As a matter of fact, didn't he get Russian citizenship a few years ago?
1: I believe so. Mistaken? That sounds right. Yeah.
0: Mm-hmm. Yeah. And he had an affair with some Polish woman who was living in Moscow.
1: I don't remember, but it's possible.
0: It's just. So anyway, that's the only thing that I, other than that, there's the stories about the relationships we have with our, the thing, okay, here's one thing that did really send me awry. Thinking about when she was here last week and how Trump was touting his great friend and touted in the week or so before that how much he liked Putin, how much he respected his leadership, and saying basically the same thing about that little twerp that's running North Korea. And yet he's putting down all the people who are running countries that have been our friends, whether it's Canada, whether it's England, whether it's France, whether it's... I don't understand. Well, I do understand it because that's the way he is. But how in the world can anybody support that way of thinking and being that upfront about... being these people are our enemies. China is our enemy. Russia is our enemy.
1: Right. We may have talked about this last week. I think you have to understand the Trump mindset. And there has been no president that has been stronger on China than Trump. Yes, when she comes to town, he is going to have those conversations with him. Yes, he is going to give all of the bluster that a business person would. This is what we have to remember. This is not a politician. This is a business person. But yet, behind the scenes, if you look at everything that Trump has done, whether it's Venezuela or the oil or Iran even, or the tariffs or trying to equal out trade.
0: Well, how come Venezuela hasn't affected the price of what we pay for oil?
1: That's all to stick it to China is the point. So that is where he get. That's what he's trying to do, is he's sticking it to China. He's not an idiot. He knows that they are our enemy. But yet when she comes to town, he's going to have the conversation with him. And that is going to be the most important thing that any president does moving forward. Tough on China, not turning their back, not starting a war with them, but being very tough. And that's what he's been doing.
0: Well, there certainly is, as usual, lots to talk about. And it's so refreshing to hear you and to get straight from your shoulder a square shot at what some people either think isn't happening, or it's just the perspective. And that's why I welcome you. It's the Talk Radio Review. I'm Doug Steffen. Check us out wherever you get your podcasts, so you can keep up with not only this week, but last week and the week before and the month before and the year before. They're all there for your listening and dancing pleasure here. It's 50, no, wait a minute, what is it? 48 after the hour on the countdown.
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0: Our great radio stations like KLCK in Dallas area. It's interesting. There's a Dallas, Washington. How many people knew that? Goldendale, that area. And also in Olympia and the Tacoma, Seattle area, we have KGTK carrying the program. The Talk Radio Review. Stephen J.J. Wiseman joins us right now, who is the author of Identity Theft Alert, 10 Rules You Have to Follow to Protect Yourself from the Biggest Crime in America, and that's scamming. He's got a website, scamicide.com. You can check it out, but the Identity Theft Alert is certainly worth your time and effort, because it's really about you under the circumstances. Okay, let's talk about number four this week on the review from Talkers Magazine, the ruling from the Supreme Court on deportations. I'm not sure I really understand. Why are we sending them to countries that the people aren't from? What am I missing here?
18: You're not missing anything. It makes absolutely no sense. It's deporting people to countries not only that they have absolutely no contact with, but countries that really could put them in danger. And here again, this is part of what they call the shadow docket, where the Supreme Court is able to make quick decisions without providing the reasons for these decisions. And in this case, what they're going to do is they're going to, you know, look at this probably later during the next session. But it's part of an immigration, you know, policy that, you know, the idea of limiting illegal immigration and regulating it more is absolutely correct. It's a good thing. You and I have been talking about this for years. But when it was first put out, it was, we're going to crack down on people, on murderers, rapists, criminals. Made a lot of sense. Of course, those numbers never backed them up. There weren't that many. And now what you have is, you have people who have come into this country illegally, but are going through the process of trying to become a citizen, who are being imprisoned. And this is even imprisoned in here in the United States. There have been 20,000 cases in which the judges have said this is illegal and improper. The Supreme Court is saying, well, you know, we'll discuss this later. So, you know, really, it boggles my mind. It's an appeal to a topic that many people feel strongly about, but it's, to me, it's just all political garbage.
0: One of the things I thought interesting this week, that Trump said he wished he hadn't appointed, the last three judges to the Supreme Court, because they're not doing what he wants them to do. So,
18: and the thing is, by and large, including this week, they have ruled, you know, in his favor. And the thing is, they're not political hacks. They do have a philosophy of jurisprudence that I would disagree with, but they're intellectually honest, and that's something that I'm afraid I don't see in the chief executive.
0: No. All right, Krista Pike. My God. I've never been a fan of the, you and I have talked about this 100 times, we've talked about it once over the years, the whole business of killing people that kill other people, and I think there are a few exceptions that maybe it's appropriate just because we want vengeance, and maybe that's appropriate in certain circumstances. But here's a woman who committed an act when she was 18 years old. She's been in jail for 35 years. She's been on death row for 35 years. And yet, so they try to kill her, and it gets botched. And then the governor says, well, we give her life in prison. She served 35 years for some shit when she was 18. There are plenty of people who will come up to you and shoot you in the face, and they get 7 years or 10 years or 15 years. I don't get it.
18: Well, it doesn't make sense. Like you, I'm not a fan of the death penalty, and our country is one of the very, very few in the Western countries that still does have the death penalty. Granted, if you look at the details of this crime, it was absolutely horrendous. There are issues in regarding this the young woman's, at that time, young woman's state of mind and what she had gone through. But the bottom line is, this is not Tennessee's first botch. 4 months ago, they botched one to such a degree, even cutting the person's chest open to try and put in the poison to kill the person. And that didn't work, and it was commuted. We really do need to look at whether the death penalty makes sense anymore, and if so, you know, how it's to be administered. Tennessee's manner has already shown time after time, unfortunately, that they do not do it in a humane manner, if there is such a thing.
0: Certainly in Tennessee, it would be appropriate for sure. Stephen J.J. Wiseman joins us every week here on the Talk Radio Review. I'm Doug Steffen.
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22: Breaking news this hour at Town Hall. I'm Bob Agnew in Washington. Reports say the fly-to-by co-pilot accused of stabbing the captain of a passenger jet mid-flight was previously banned flying over fears he had adopted radical ideology. Here's reporter Liz Warner.
23: The pilot was grounded by Oman Air in 2024 after the airline found out he had been visiting radical Islamic websites and he was assigned to a desk job. The reports indicate officials are now investigating how the Omani national was cleared to be in the cockpit of a Fly Dubai plane headed for Israel. Passengers and crew were able to subdue the suspect before the plane carrying 174 people landed safely in Saudi Arabia. In New York, I'm Liz Warner.
22: The U.S. has announced it seized 2 ships carrying fuel to Cuba. We get more of that from correspondent Ken Lorby.
24: The Coast Guard says they were illegally carrying hundreds of thousands of gallons of diesel fuel to the island nation. This comes as the U.S. continues to block oil shipments to Cuba and has imposed sanctions on the country. Fuel shortages on the island have led to power blackouts, impacting lighting, refrigeration, and water supply. Ken Lorman reporting.
1: A new report is pointing to failures during the deadly Eaton and Palisades fires in Southern California. The report was issued by the Fire Safety Research Institute, and it cited the LA Times in some of its reporting. Wall Street closed higher on Friday after a weaker than expected jobs report.
2: Stocks rose after the Labor Department said the economy added just 29,000 jobs in September, which raised hopes the Federal Reserve will hold interest rates steady this month. Tech stocks added lift to the market, with NVIDIA and AMD hitting all-time highs. At the closing bell, the Dow Jones Industrial Average gained 250 points to 51,176. The S&P 500 rose 56 points to 77,722. The NASDAQ climbed 319 points to 27,190. I'm Levon Putney.
1: And you'll find more of these stories at townhall.com.
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1: The deaths of two Ole Miss students have led to the arrest of two men as police in the area issue a dire warning after a third overdose.
4: The warning issued about synthetic kratom following the deaths of the two students and a third overdose of a 22-year-old in the area who was not a student. Meanwhile, two smoke shop employees facing federal charges of possession of a controlled substance with intent to distribute after narcotics detectives finding more than 500 units of the substance in their store. The two employees worked at Puff's Vape Tobacco and Beer Store in Oxford, which is just outside the university. Laura Winters reporting.
1: Tennessee death row inmate Krista Pike's attorneys say she was unconscious and on a ventilator. It comes after the failed attempt to execute her earlier in the week. Governor Bill Lee, meanwhile, is pausing all executions for the rest of 2026, while a third-party review examines exactly what went wrong. You'll find breaking news and analysis at townhall.com. G7 countries will be releasing up to 100 million barrels of diesel and crude oil reserves.
5: President Trump says Europe has agreed to release a massive amount of diesel oil reserves. This comes as prices for diesel have recently surged. AAA reports Friday's national average for a gallon of diesel is $6.37. The president says the process of releasing the diesel reserves will begin immediately. I'm Brad Siegel.
1: Former NFL star Tony Romo is leaving CBS Sports. The network announced the two sides mutually agreed to part ways after Romo pleaded no contest to a DUI charge in the state of Wisconsin. CBS said that former NFL star J.J. Watt will continue his work with Jim Nantz and Tracy Wolfson on their lead NFL announce team for the remainder of this year's NFL season. No word yet on Tony Romo's plans for the future. You'll find more on these stories at townhall.com.
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0: All right, welcome in. Here we are on Good Day Health this week with Frankie Boyer. I'm Doug Steffen. I was thinking about a gentleman that I came across a number of years ago, Frankie. His name was Ed Foreman. And his motto was... Foreman, what did I say?
7: I'm just repeating it.
0: Okay, thank you. To enunciate it properly. Ed Foreman. His motto was, I feel happy, I feel healthy, I feel terrific. He says, life is for laughing, loving, and living, not whining, worrying, and working. And that works for
7: that.
0: Me. Yeah, I like to work, but I don't like to whine. I don't certainly want to worry. Why not laugh if you can? And so a lot of the things that we point out here when it comes to your health and well-being and longevity is all about that. Keep that in mind. Every once in a while, I think I'll repeat that. Don't let me forget that. Let's repeat that. Somebody came to me this week. I was interestingly enough, a farm auction. And the auctioneer likes to tell everybody that I'm on the radio when I bid on things. Yeah, that's Doug Steffen. He's on the radio because I'm on a radio station in the town where our program, this one, is on a radio station that I used to own, actually, up in Cobleskill, New York, WSDE. And he was talking about some of the stuff that we talk about. He had a little quick quip about some of the things. And somebody came to me after that, and they thought that I was a doctor. Dr. Steffen, what should I eat after a workout was the question. So Dr. Steffen went on to talk about eating avocados and sweet peas and asparagus and cabbage and cauliflower and bananas. As a matter of fact, I had a physical yesterday, and we were talking about what is going on in my gut. And he said, you know, you eat all the right things. He thinks I should eat meat, and I don't like meat, so I don't eat meat for protein. I get protein sources elsewhere. And I thought was one of the things
7: we should
0: talk about.
7: Absolutely. Yeah. That is... Listen, the gorillas in the wild, do they need meat? No, they don't need meat.
0: Cows don't eat meat.
7: I mean, that's BS. I'm sorry. I am okay. So sorry.
0: No. Don't be sorry.
7: No.
0: It's okay, Frankie. Calm down. It'll work.
7: That's an old adage that we need meat for protein, and you need to have protein from meat, and that's just not true.
0: Right. What should we eat after a workout, then? You've exercised... You've walked out, maybe you went on to the gym on an empty stomach, which is probably not a great idea. Hopefully you hydrated. Some people have smoothies. Some people just eat a banana or an apple or something like that. It has to do with insulin, I think, doesn't it? More than anything else.
7: I wouldn't do a banana because it's very high glycemic after working out, and I wouldn't do that. But I would do is a source of protein, and I would maybe have a little peanut butter with an apple, or I would prefer almond butter, to be honest with you, because that's a really great source of protein. And there's not as much mold as there is in peanut butter, and it's a better source of protein, almond butter. Huh. So...
0: Really? Mold? How does mold get into that stuff?
7: The peanuts are very moldy. They're legumes. They're not nuts. They're legumes. Mm. They're not even a nut. Yeah, peanuts are not considered a nut. They're considered a legume. and they tend to be moldy. And you want to hear something really gross about peanut butter?
0: Sure.
7: This'll change your mind about peanut butter real fast. Do you know that the United States government allows rodent hairs?
0: Oh God, yes.
7: Droppings.
0: Oh yeah. Yeah.
7: From all the cockroach pieces.
0: Yeah. Yum. That's protein. All that stuff is protein.
7: That is all allowed in the factories that make your peanut butter. Now, by the way, FYI, I would prefer that you all eat organic peanut butter. I would prefer, if you're going to choose to eat peanut butter, that it is homemade. I have a Vitamix. You get beautiful peanuts.
0: Who's going to take time to do that? Only you. People that are crazy like you do that stuff. The average person doesn't have time to grind up peanuts into peanut butter.
7: It takes two seconds. But my point, though, is that there's a lot of other great already made brands that are not made in factories that you can get that are healthier for you and not filled with extra little goodies that are ground up that you wouldn't know that you've eaten because the government allows. And by the way, the same with canned tomatoes, pretty gross, but it's what it is allowed in the government. You're allowed as a factory owner to have that kind of
0: good heavens
7: extras thrown in.
0: Yeah, okay. Yeah. Let's get off of that then.
7: Little extra treat. Isn't that disgusting? It's so disgusting. Yeah,
0: it is disgusting. Thanks very much. In a moment, I want to talk about what the folks working with RFK have banned. There are 5 toxic food ingredients. Many of them are in your kitchen right now. So we'll go from talking about rodents in your peanut butter to the things that aren't not to be in your kitchen that maybe are. There are a lot of people who don't like Trump and what he's doing, and I'm one of them. A lot of people, I was supportive, and now I'm not. I do like RFK and the things that he's come up with because I think he's got some really good health ideas and advocacy positions.
7: I don't like his pyramid, but otherwise I do. I adore him.
0: Yeah.
7: Yeah.
0: All right. We'll get to that after we talk about something I adore, which is Calitrin. I adore the folks at Calitrin because they work so hard to make it easy for you to lose weight and, more importantly, to keep it off the natural, simple way. No toxicity whatsoever. So if you're really serious about losing weight and keeping it off, this is the way to go. Calitrin and the information about Calitrin can be had by going to the website for Calitrin, toploss.com. And as you go through and explore, look at the stories of people who have results. You can start seeing results this weekend. It'll take you a while because it doesn't happen overnight, but it sure is a great way to keep your body tuned up or to get it back. Be ready for a lot of, winter activities. But that's the weight loss formula that supports your body because it's stimulant-free, it's drug-free, and you get a 4-month supply this weekend, the best price available. 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I think you'll be very happy. 86% of the people that get onto the program, hundreds and thousands of people, have had real results. 92% feel more energized. 87% say they have better digestion. 81% said they noticed that their weight was easier to manage. Relief from joint discomfort. All those good things happen with this formula. Toploss.com, the website for Calitrin. 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And if you don't hear the whole program or you want to get caught up with some things we've talked about in the past, help yourself. 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Frankie Boyer and I decided we'd talk a little bit about RFK and the five, I thought it was 3 at first, but now there are five toxic food ingredients, and I'm betting you've got one or two or maybe all of them in your kitchen. So do you have that list, Frankie, just out of curiosity, or make a couple of reference points to some of the stuff that is in...
7: Well, one of the biggest culprit that he's been going after and really trying to educate all of us about are the food additives, the colorings, if you will. The red number 5, the yellow number 20. When was the last time, by the way, you had Jell-O?
0: I love Jell-O.
7: Did you say you like Jell-O?
0: I love Jell-O. Jell-O and pumpkin and not pumpkin and puddings and things. I've always liked them, and they're loaded with sugar. I know that, so you're going to scold me.
7: No, I'm not scolding you, but there's not one natural ingredient in Jell-O. Not one.
0: Yeah.
7: There is not one natural ingredient in Jell-O.
0: As a matter of fact, I think some of the stuff, the ingredients include hooves of cows and horses and stuff. And isn't that part of what they put into the mix?
7: The gelatin part. But I'm talking about the added ingredients. There's no fruit. Not one piece of fruit.
0: Just coloring.
7: It's just coloring and flavorings and natural flavorings that are. And if you see natural flavorings, let me just tell you, run.
0: Put it back on the shelf.
7: Yeah. Put it back. Drop it like a hot potato. Just drop it. That and canola oil, my two things. Okay. So the problem is that if it stains your counter,
0: imagine what it does to your insides. Yeah.
7: Exactly. Mm. So my question to you is, why are hospitals still serving it? Why? Why?
0: Because hospitals are the best place in the world to get sick. To go back to RFK and these items, this is all backed by people saying, oh, what about the science? The science backs up every single thing that he has talked about. You know, people say, oh, there's no science involved in this stuff. Of course there is. And the things that we're talking about here, if you don't use them, if you don't eat them, if you don't expose yourself to them, imagine how much healthier your gut will be. And your blood sugar stuff won't spike and those things. So just something to keep in mind as we make all kinds of suggestions for you. Declutter what you eat and to make your body healthy. It's Frankie and Doug, as opposed to Frankie and Johnny, or the Bonnie and Clyde. Okay, we're the Bonnie and Clyde of the health world. Good day, health continues.
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17: Doctor, doctor, can't you see I'm burning, burning?
0: 23 after the hour now on Good Day Health. I'm Doug Steffen with Frankie Boyer, who is acknowledged as one of the interesting thinkers in the world today when it comes to different types of things that you do with your body, medical stuff. She's kind of a she's counterintuitive, but she's also counterculture in a manner of speaking. I had a physical yesterday at Tufts, and the doctor if he listened to you for 5 seconds, he'd be on the window ledge wanting to jump off of the 13th floor of the building on Washington Street. You know, there are other supposed authorities.
7: What did he say about your health, though?
0: Oh, I'm in great health. He thinks I'm in fabulous health. There's a little murmur in my heart, but it's been there all my life, and he's a new guy on the block, so he looks at it, okay, I guess you're all right. The Physicians Committee for Responsible Medicine. I've always loved names of groups like that. The Physicians Committee for Responsible Medicine. I first came across them when I started work on KABC in Los Angeles when Bob and I were there working together. Bob Kay is the producer of this program. And these folks I learned about them. They would come to me. They want to be on the program. And then I learned that they were connected to Scientology. And I wondered, okay, whether that made a difference or not, because you never hear anything about Scientology. You get the sense if you know what they're talking about. But they're quoted, I'm just looking at an article, Guidelines for Feed Stuff, basically. They filed a lawsuit against the Department of Ag, seeking to have the dietary guidelines for Americans withdrawn. They were supporters of what we were just talking about. But they don't like meat, they don't like dairy, they don't like fad diets, and they say there's a big conflict of interest. Well, of course there's a conflict of interest. This week it was noted that Trump's reason, although he didn't going to say this, the 300,000 tons of beef that he allowed to come into the country, the reason that he did it wasn't to cut the price. The reason was to help the largest donors. Most people don't know the largest donors to the Trump campaign were guys that run the largest meatpacking company in the world. So they're the ones who have benefited from this, not you, not me, not certainly the farmers that are raising beef are benefiting from it at all. And so anyway, I wondered what you knew about the Physicians Committee for Responsible Medicine.
7: Yeah, I know about them. I've known about them for years. Yeah.
0: And what do you know about them? Some of the things they advocate for are reasonable.
7: Some are great. Yeah, some are great. But I want to go back. Why do you need yellow number 5 in your macaroni and cheese? Why? I don't understand why you would need that.
0: I don't either. Right. No nutritional value there.
7: Why do you need to put sugar in bread? Well, for the yeast, but besides that, I mean...
0: carbs. Yeah.
7: Yeah, yeah. So when they did the study years ago about the cocaine and the sugar, we all should have taken note, because when they put the cocaine down and the sugar with the rats and the mice, guess what they went for? Yeah, they went for the sugar. And they did, remember the experiment years ago when they buried a Twinkie and it was still the same when they dug it up 25 years later?
0: Yeah.
7: So, you know, these foods that RFK and their additives that are not needed. If you want the color red, there's a wonderful vegetable called a beet. B-E-T.
0: Pickled beet. Yeah, Maya, let's talk more about that and pickling in general as we continue. We'll pause bottom of the hour for some news, local station activity, and then we're back on Good Day Health. Frankie Boyer and Doug Steffen at your service and on your side on the Good Day Health program.
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1: With SRN News, I'm Bob Agnew in Washington. President Trump is praising Alabama's Republican candidate for governor, Tommy Tuberville, and other midterm candidates were praised last night in Mobile. The president encouraging Republicans to get out and vote. He says there's a lot riding on the upcoming midterm elections and that Republicans need to act like he is actually on the ballot, because that's what seems to inspire many of them to turn out and vote, whereas support just for the candidates in the midterms sometimes comes across as lackluster by comparison. The president's tough stance on crime is working to to restore law and order in Washington, D.C. One major pharmacy chain has decided to put items back out on the shelves as criminals appear to be getting the message about being prosecuted for theft in the nation's capital. The latest monthly jobs report came out Friday, and it missed expectations. The Bureau of Labor Statistics says 29,000 non-farm jobs were created last month. This is SRN News.
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7: Here we are, second half hour of our get-together this week. Frankie Boyer is on Good Day Health with me. She's a researcher. She's done a lot of radio programs. I've known her for a long time. She's very helpful when it comes to opening up your mind and thinking about what's what and who's who. I think I do want to get back to the beats and the dyes and all of that stuff. I was thinking about this is the understatement of the year. We look at what's going on, price changes in the food business, on farms. And when you try to, understand what's going on, this is what happens this Thanksgiving. At your table, the prices for the basics up 34%. In some instances, 50%. And the farmers who are growing all of this stuff are paying 127% more for diesel fuel than they did last year. All because of the war, decisions made in Washington that are not favorable to you, to the American family farmer. What business do you know of that had a game plan that could deal with all of this stuff? There is no business. And it's harvest time now around the country, and farmers are trying to get the things that they've grown to market. And it's, you know, the prices of pumpkins, for example, on the American Family Farmer this week, we have a pumpkin lady from Ohio. And we were talking about what, you know, it's cost her and her family to raise the pumpkins. And the market structure has changed so that we're all paying more. I don't even begin to imagine how people can support what it is that has brought us to this point. Now, that's maybe an editorial comment, and I'll leave it at that. But at any rate, let's go back to the beach and the color.
8: By the way, I made a pumpkin pie. Okay. And it was a pumpkin ginger pie with chocolate chips. It was pretty outrageous. Yeah. But that pumpkin was on sale, the canned pumpkin, and it was...
7: Why did you use canned pumpkin? Why don't you go buy a real pumpkin and grind it up in the grinder? You grind everything else up. You want to grind a penis in your grinder? Why don't you grind out the pumpkins in your grinder? Come on.
8: I just didn't feel like it. Is that okay? But I have to say, I did put sweet potatoes with the pumpkins. So.

0: Oh, I did cook my sweet potatoes, and I put those
1: in. Put some gourds in there, too.
0: Yeah, I'll throw it all in. And by the way, I just want to say, as we're getting ready for pumpkin season and Halloween, do you know what a purple pumpkin means and what a teal pumpkin means and what a white pumpkin means?
1: All I know is I can, as you say that, I can remember the song, the Pink Purple People Eater. And the purple pumpkins always come to mind. No, there's no red dye number 3 in them, though, right?
0: Yeah, well, the purple pumpkin represents the movement for kids that have allergies. And it started in 2012, so that when you put out a purple pumpkin in front of your house in a store, if you have the symbol of a purple pumpkin, that means that the kids that have autism, the kids that have food sensitivities, that those are not going to be served as the treats for the kids.
1: Mm-hmm.
0: And the teal pumpkin is also represents additives and food dyes, that there will be no food dyes, because Halloween, unfortunately, is one of the biggest holidays where they are throwing more additives. Those items that you're eating for Halloween and your kids are eating are filled with those toxins that we're talking about that RFK Jr. wants to eliminate.
1: Yep.
0: And those marshmallow squishy things that everybody loves. And by the way, I think they make a million a day. I mean, they're so disgusting.
1: Mm-hmm.
0: Those alone are filled with like 5 or 6 of the top products to eliminate from your diet, but they are so bad for you. They're so bad for you. Anyway,
1: all right. So before we go into something else, I just have this tip. This is from left field, and it is aimed at people who want to stay together and enjoy romance. There is a study that's out this week that suggests that if you spend money on good chocolate and you share 2 pieces of chocolate between the two of you, it does what most other stuff doesn't do. That's I'll leave it at that. There's a tip from Uncle Dougie. A lot of people have couples therapies to get back into the romance. Forget it. Go buy some chocolate and feed it
0: just
1: to one another.
0: Just go get chocolate. And yeah. All right.
1: Set.
0: Okay.
1: Help yourself. All right.
0: I want to get back to the beets, though, because beets
1: would be
0: wonderful. Beets are great. If you put a little beet juice, it becomes pink frosting. How about that?
1: Oh. I love pickled beets. I bought pickled beets and pickled slaw this past weekend. And
0: I just got pickled onions.
1: Yeah.
0: Red onions.
1: Anything like that, sauerkraut, is very, very good for your gut. All
0: fermented
1: of that stuff will
0: foods.
1: Keep you.
0: Fermented. Yep. Those are one of the top longevity foods. That's one of the top tips that one of my doctors gave this past week. Eat as much yogurt, full-fat yogurt, he said. Do not substitute for the low-fat, thinking you're saving calories. It's so much better for your gut and your body to have the full fat. It's
1: lots of sugar and lots of fat. That's it. Get sugar in bed.
0: There's no sugar.
1: Help yourself to that. All right, hold on a second. No sugar in Calitrin, that's for sure. The ingredients are all natural, and the non-toxicity is what appeals to people when they're starting to lose weight. You get all this hype. I mean, you can't watch television or listen to the radio and not hear an ad for one of these drugs that you can take, and it'll tell you, and they're telling you the truth. You can lose weight very quickly. 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And those are the exact ingredients in Calitrin. 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
1: Back with Frankie Boyer on Good Day Health. I'm Doug Steffen. All right, I think we're done with the dyes. Let's move on to something else. I have been raising some questions with some folks. This business of drugs, we're just talking about drugs and losing weight and stuff. Some people have to have special compounds made for them as the doctor prescribes things that may not be. If you need some help, we have a compounding pharmacy here in Framingham, where I live, Framingham, Massachusetts, that was basically put out of business because the government found that there were things in what they were compounding that were what you were talking about before with the peanuts. There were rat stuff and things in these compounding pharmaceuticals. And so now we have a focus on some compounding facilities down in Texas that are recalling injectables because of bacteria in them. And you just have to wonder what it is. Who's watching the store here, Frankie?
0: Nobody is. You know, I have this doctor, this brilliant pediatric cardiologist that ran the Ronald McDonald House. This man went back to school because he was so frustrated as a pediatric cardiologist that he was demoted and penalized because he spent too much time with each patient. He said, by the time I got them to relax and then I could examine them was the allotment that I had for each patient at a major, major hospital in this country. And they demoted him, and they penalized him. And he went back and got his master's degree and wrote a book called Become an Empowered Patient. Get care you need when you need it. And his name is Dr. Dean Waldman. He's an MD and an MBA. This man is so brilliant, and he's talking about something that I've said from the minute I went on air. We're not sitting ducks. And don't believe for one moment. Your attitude, this is not just about physical, by the way. And I want to make this really clear. And you started the show with this brilliant, brilliant quote from Foreman. Happiness, your mindset. If you wake up in the morning saying this is going to be a crappy day,
1: right?
0: Guess what?
1: It'll
0: You're
1: be a
0: gonna
1: crappy
0: create
1: day.
0: A crappy day. Exactly. Exactly.
1: Thoughts are things. No question about thoughts being things. And to go along in league with what you're saying, thinking about goodness, as much as it sounds trite to some people, they say, oh, this is not reality. Of course it is. You make your own reality. So if someone is kind to you, are you being kind to them? There are studies on top of studies on top of studies that suggest that kindness is pivotal for longevity, living a long life. It's not just what you eat or what you don't eat
0: that's
1: good
0: exactly
1: for your
0: right.
1: brain and your body. It's how your attitude is. To what
0: perfect,
1: your attitude is to life.
0: Perfectly said. Yes, yeah. Perfectly said. Yeah. And by the way, there's a gentleman that walks with a cane every morning that I'm out with my little Shih Tzu, Lygie, and I say good morning to him, and he doesn't ever answer. And this morning, I looked right in his eyes, and I said, good morning, have a great day. And he, like, mumbled, good morning. It's the first time, and, like, he actually said it. Yeah. Right. I just thought it was so funny. But
1: 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We have some questions about AI and chat GPT and what information is coming from those circles as to how it affects your health. And so we'll talk about that as we continue here. This is Good Day Health. I'm Doug Steffen with Frankie Boyer.
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17: 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My question... one of many questions that I ask Frankie, by the way, we don't rehearse any of this stuff. We just we're talking about things that we've experienced, what we know, what we think you should know. And because ChatGPT is all around us, serving up lots and lots of false information, a lot of profound things are coming from the so-called research that's being done by this stuff. I am completely against AI. I think it's dangerous. I don't think there's enough good to come from it.
18: I am absolutely.
17: Anyway.
18: I hate it. I hate it. I hate it. And I think it's serious stuff.
17: Yeah.
18: And, you know,
17: it's all commercially driven. It's just driven by money.
18: And by the way, FYI, do you know what we've done today? We've given out some information. We've given people some choices to make and some, hopefully some things to think about. And I think we made them laugh. Because
17: Why not?
18: Smiling and laughter Where are you going to get that in AI? Hello, where are you going to get that? That's what I want to know. That human touch, that human need is so critical for all of us. And AI is not, it just doesn't.
17: I think maybe this is a general
18: soul what it needs.
17: A general statement about stuff that you would find about your health and well-being from AI sources and not necessarily where you want to go. Let's finish off the hour talking about how we're transitioning our lives into fall. How is your body going to adapt to the change in the seasons, cooler temperatures, daylight hours are different, the activities are different. We had lots of rain in my neck of the woods, I'm in your neck of the woods. So it changed our routine for 3 or 4 days to be sure. But as you go through that, think about what these things are doing to your body. How is your body adapting to change? How well is your body adapting? I suggest to you that there are seasonal fruits and vegetables. There are different proteins, different fats you can use. Your digestion will kind of follow you, right? I mean, digestion stuff we've been talking about. What you do, I think this time of year is a great time of year for you to do the pickled beets and sauerkraut and all the other things we were talking about.
18: And warm foods. Do you know what I did this weekend? I took a page out of the centenarians in the Blue Zone. I love those centenarians, and I took a page out and I made a old fashioned. I threw the kitchen sink in this soup. I made a soup with herbs and everything you could imagine, every kind of a vegetable and every kind of bean. And oh my gosh, it was so filling and so delicious. And I was just in heaven. It was really very tasty, I have to say.
17: Yeah. Well, and, you know, lots of things. We were talking about peanut butter earlier. I've always thought that peanut butter was sort of a fall and winter item. Frankie wants you to make it by yourself because there's lots of cockroaches in the probably not all of them. the sales of peanut butter are going to go down dramatically. Yeah, I have a source. I'm trying to remember the brand name of what I use. My peanut butter has honey in it. And now you're going to tell me that there's probably cockroaches in the honey. The people that I have a development that I'm working on on the farm, and a couple of the residents have bees, and they made honey for me and my family, and it was fabulous. And that's the other thing you need more of. You need more honey. Honey is so good. Blueberries and honey together for your brain is probably nothing better than the combination.
18: And by the way, do you know that honey never expires?
17: No, it doesn't get old.
18: Did you know that?
17: It doesn't get rancid.
18: Expires. Absolutely. Absolutely. Right.
17: So there's another tip. Look at all the stuff you've learned. Witnessing a great conversation about health and your well-being every weekend here on the Good Day Health Program. Frankie Boyer and Doug Steffen at your service at 59 past the hour.
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21: 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I'm Bob Agnew in Washington.
0: President Trump's tough stance on crime is paying dividends in the nation's capital when it comes to restoring law and order. One pharmacy chain in D.C. has decided to put items back out on the shelves now, as criminals appear to be getting the message about being prosecuted for theft.
21: CVS opting to put items like candy and toilet paper back out on shelves in Washington, D.C. stores. Townhall.com reports robbery down 7% in the district, homicides down 30%, and auto thefts down 45%. Prosecutions for these crimes up 67%.
0: That is correspondent Laura Winters reporting. The latest monthly jobs report is out, and yesterday's report missed expectations. The Bureau of Labor Statistics says 29,000 non-farm payroll jobs were created in September. That was a little less than half what had been predicted. National Economic Council Director Kevin Hassett has reacted.
22: We have to snoop through over the last 3 or 4 months to see what's going on. But those numbers are really positive. And the thing to remember is that private sector employment is still booming. What's happened is because we've reduced federal employment by 300,000 workers, that the numbers are a little bit lower if you don't account for that.
0: And the unemployment rate did not change much. It did click up to 4.2%. Secretary of State Marco Rubio sent Iran's negotiators home, and President Trump says more bombing is now possible. Ken Lorman reports.
23: After negotiations made little progress, Secretary Rubio ordered Iran's delegation led by the foreign minister to leave New York. The talks had stalled over Iran's nuclear program and demands to lift the U.S. blockade. President Trump, speaking to Time, said more bombing is possible and argued pressure on Tehran is necessary to prevent it from obtaining a nuclear weapon. Ken Lorman reporting.
0: More on these stories at townhall.com.
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0: A surprise shutdown of what had been a growing New York City-based cookie company. Andrew Whitman has the details.
26: Cookie chain Chip City shut down all its stores in NYC, New Jersey, and Texas this week and did so without saying a word. Hundreds of its former cookie makers are out of work. The company confirmed its shutdown in a statement Friday, blaming, quote, significant macroeconomic headwinds. Former customers translated that as pricey cookies in the 2026 economy. Chip City was founded in Queens. Its reputation and expansion helped in large part by social media. In New York, I'm Andrew Whitman.
0: Former NFL star Tony Romo is leaving CBS Sports. The network announced the two sides mutually agreed to part ways after Romo pleaded no contest to a DUI charge in Wisconsin. CBS said the former NFL star J.J. Watt will continue to work with the network. Breaking news and analysis, townhall.com. New York health officials are urging residents to get their seasonal flu shots, and two prominent New Yorkers are lending a hand in that effort.
27: High-profile city dwellers and one-time mayoral rivals, 710 WOR's Curtis Sliwa and current mayor Zoran Mamdani, met up to get their flu shots and encourage all New Yorkers to roll up their sleeves. The two shared a humorous exchange seated side by side and even took one another's hand prior to the injections. Sliwa asked the mayor if he knew how many people, even tough guys, fainted when they got a shot. Mamdani responded with, "I gotcha." New York City Health Commissioner Dr. Alistair Martin then administered the shots to both men. The state health department recommends annual flu shots for all New Yorkers 6 months and older. In New York, I'm Liz Warner.
0: A new report is pointing to failures during the deadly Eaton and Palisades fires. The 724-page report by the Fire Safety Research Institute cited the LA Times in some of its findings. More on these stories.
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4: 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I'm Eric G. Thanks for joining me today. We didn't talk about it in the first hour, but I'm still coming down off of Rock the Locks 2026 last weekend in Umatilla, Oregon, where I was the MC. What a fun time. A lot of great bands. If you hadn't heard about it or didn't catch this last midweek special podcast that doesn't air on the radio, we talk much more about it. But man, so much going on. A lot of great bands from Godsmack to Simple Plan to Lynyrd Skynyrd, Tesla, Theory of a Dead Man, Daughtry. The list goes on and on. Jackal. That was amazing. Got to hang out with a lot of great rock stars and have a great time. So if you live in the Pacific Northwest and you missed it, you missed a heck of a show. And make sure and pay attention to that next fall. Next year when it comes out, is each year those guys get bigger and bigger. Today I wanted to talk about our annual fall home maintenance checklist. This is where we talk about those things that need to happen in your home each and every fall so you're ready for winter. No matter where you live, you could be in Florida, you could be in Alaska. These are the things that you should be paying attention around your house. So segment one here today, we're going to be talking about water is our enemy in and outside of the house. So with those fall rains coming in the Pacific Northwest, California, everywhere else out there, when we start to go into winter, these are the things that we should be doing and we shouldn't be doing. So first off, it's a great time to go out and take a look at those gutters and downspouts. Clear the debris out of all the gutters, downspouts, window wells, storm drains, all of that. Here's my tip. Run a hose and watch them drain. If it goes out to the street, like some neighborhoods have. So I've lived in a lot of different places, but sometimes those gutters will come out, drain right into the ground. That's horrible. If you're just listening to the previous hour, we talk about why, how that can be damaging to your foundation. And you want that to get at least 10 feet away from the house. In some planned neighborhoods, they control that water by going down to the street and then going into a storm drain system that goes out into a holding pond or into some kind of a storm drain system. If it's coming down and you haven't cleaned that out, this is a big one. About every 5 years you should be cleaning that out. I had a house that used to go down and come out just an opening in the curb and get to the street. In my house, when I had that, I had roots that had been there for years. So we went in and actually took a truck and pulled them out through there. You can do damage, so be careful, but got it all pulled out, had about 12 feet of roots blocking it. And then that got the water out to the street. And it's a pretty common thing with those storm drain systems. So if you're using that, it's that corrugated plastic. The roots can go around where that snaps together versus like a glued ABS or PVC. And so that can happen right there. So you want to make sure that's clean. Make sure the downspouts are carrying the water at least 10 feet away from the foundation. And then, of course, if you're doing any landscaping, sometimes people make this mistake, but the soil and the landscaping should slope away from the house at least 3 feet so the water doesn't pool against the foundation. Now, if you're in an area that freezes,
5: 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If you've got below ground sprinklers, things like that, some kind of irrigation system, this is where you really want to take the time and blow that out. Get a decent compressor. Don't overpressurize it because you're going to blow stuff up. But if you can add 30, 40, 50 PSI and get that really blown out, what would the water pressure be? Get that blown out and you're going to really reduce the risk of freezing. Now in the Pacific Northwest, it's not as big a deal for the people on the west side of the mountains, but on the east side of the mountains, that's where it can get below freezing. And you want to make sure and get that cleaned up. That way you're not out there replacing sprinklers and doing that stuff every single year. Now, if you're in a wet area and you get moss or lichen on the roof, this is the time to treat it and look at all the flashing and pipe jacks. So anything around there doesn't leak. So this is a good roof inspection. So go up there, take a look. If you're going to treat it, make sure and get something good. I like the powder personally. You can put it on out there and it really keeps that roof. As soon as it rains, it gets wet. It will really run down and kill that. I have had in the Pacific Northwest where I live, where rain is a big issue and moss is an even bigger issue, I've had mixed results with the zinc strip across the top. I tested that and it worked okay. But when you have a lot of rain, that really tends to wash it off, so it doesn't work as well. So for me, in my test area where I did it, it kind of worked, but it was not something that I would say was reliable, especially on an old roof. So get up there and treat it. If it's growing, go ahead and go up and get it done. Now, if you're on a roof that you're not careful with, this could be where you actually pay somebody to come out and deal with it. This is one of those things where you look at it and go, I'm not getting the roof. I'm not comfortable. You need fall protection. And if you're not going that way, hire a soft wash company to come out. They can treat it. They can clean it. And sometimes they can put stuff on there that'll extend the life of the roof and make sure that it adds some of that moisture back in it so it's less brittle. And that can really help you extend that life of the roof by making sure it's clean. The last thing I want you to do is go up there with a pressure washer and blow things off on a traditional roof, because that can really damage the granules and dig in and cause even further damage and reduce that lifespan. So be really careful with that. Now, the big one too is to trim back those branches hanging over the roof or touching the house. That is where you really get the rodents. You can get any of the raccoons, squirrels, anything else up there. So the more you keep that away, I like to have it 4 or 5 feet away at least. And if it's a thinner branch, go even farther so it doesn't, in the wind, brush up against the house. That's a big one. And then, of course, making sure that any of the bushes around there are a few feet away from the house. So for the same thing, I don't want to have any shrubbery touching the structure, because that is just a super highway, guys, for any one of those pests, bugs, just damage to the house. So get that cleaned up. Now, if you have a chimney in a wood-fired fireplace, this is where you want to have that annual inspection. Get the chimney sweep out there. Get them to look through. Make sure that you're ready for fire season. And just because you put in one of those fire logs that supposedly burns off any of the creosote, it doesn't mean you skip inspection day. If you use it a lot for primary heat, that should be probably happening a couple times a year. So make sure you've got it dialed in. That way you're safe, because nobody wants a chimney fire. And that is an easy way to fix that. And if you've got a gas-fired fireplace, I want to see you have somebody come out and inspect that. Get it fine-tuned, get that going, and make sure that it's operating correctly. If you get a technician out there, they'll make sure that it's burning correctly. You don't have any issues with carbon monoxide or anything else. So this is one of those things you can really save yourself a lot of headaches. Maybe a little money could reduce your gas bill if it's running clean versus too rich. So that's a big one. And when you're looking for around the outside of the chimney, look for cracked mortar loose joints in the brick or block. Water is going to be your biggest thing that you need to be really careful with around the house. So any of that stuff, make sure that you've got it going good. And my best advice, guys, is going to be to go out there on a rainy day, put on that jacket, go walk around and make sure that you don't have water pooling in places, gutters overflowing. It's the same thing we talked about last hour with the different foundation techniques to make sure you're good. That water can do significant damage. And if you can save some time with that and save some money, who doesn't want to do that? All right, coming up in the next segment, we're going to talk about what you need to do for sealing everything up around the house. Now, around the house, we'll be right back after these important messages. Don't change that dial. We're just getting started today.

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16: Welcome back to the Around the House Show, your trusted source for everything about your home. I'm Eric G. Can you believe it's October already? What happened to the summer? Now, we've had some great weather here recently, but I tell you what, those fall weathers are coming in. And I can sure tell that with what's been going on the last couple weeks. It was amazing when I was out at the Rock the Locks Festival last weekend. We had, on Friday, we had 40 plus mile an hour gusts that was getting really sketchy. And then the next few days were 70 degrees and beautiful. And last week in my neighborhood, we were at 80 degrees. So it's still warm here in the Pacific Northwest, but I know a lot of you guys out there are already well deep into the fall leaves dropping. And of course, those freezing temperatures starting to creep back up north. So this is the perfect time to be knocking out that list of stuff around the house. In our Seal It Up segment here, we're going to be talking about caulking and weather stripping a lot, because I really want you to walk around and check those windows, doors, and siding for holes, cracks, and caulk them. Now, there are some serious considerations here to pay attention to, and what I'm going to talk about here for a second is weep holes. Now, many times in the bottom of a window, there's going to be a little machined groove, the bottom of a brick wall, where they don't have mortar in there, and these are places for water to escape. Don't go through and caulk them up, because if you do, you're going to be trapping water behind it, which is going to cause rot, mold, and it could really cause some serious structural issues around the house. So know what to do before you go. And all caulking is not the same. I like Sashco's Big Stretch. It is the stretchiest latex caulking you can do out there. And why I like latex is because that stuff you can paint over. If you go silicone, you're pretty much stuck with it. And paint's not going to stick to the outside because it's silicone. So for that on the outside, I do a good caulking. And they do make other stuff as well that you can color match, or you can actually add paint to it, which is kind of cool. This is not an advertisement for those guys. It's just what I use because I like it. And with Sashco, one little trick is if you sit there and have a little bit bigger use of caulking, if you had a little bit more to it, if you do just a little pencil line of it, you don't have much to stretch. But if you go like, eighth of an inch to maybe 3/16 or even up to a quarter, that gives you more material to stretch. So sometimes a little bit more can go a long ways. Just don't make a hot mess out of it. And that's the big thing with that. So go around and make sure the windows, doors, and siding are all caulked up. If you got to get in there with a knife and remove the old caulking and go back and touch it up, you can do that. And that way you're good to go. All those air gaps, leaks, things like that can really cause havoc around the house. And it's wasted energy. So go around and get that done. So make sure you check all that exterior caulking and replace what's failing. And then take a look at those doors and windows. Inspect the weather stripping. Make sure the garage door seal is working correctly. And maybe that's an early morning or an evening thing where it's dark outside. Throw a trouble light on the inside of that and see if the light's going through. If the light's going through, then clearly you've got an air gap, and make sure you get that dialed in. Now, it can be tough. Sometimes if you've got an older garage door, that seal underneath it can be problematic. It might be time to replace that, or the seals are on the outside of the door. Get that sealed up as best you can, so you can keep any of those drafts out and get it good to go for you and save some energy, because nobody likes these power bills that we're paying, or gas bills or oil bill or whatever you're doing to heat that house. That gets expensive. Now, if you've got an older home, go around and make sure that single pane glass, there's nothing cracked, that all of that chinking that's around the outside of that, the glazing that you've got, make sure that is in perfectly good shape. If you've got to get in and reglaze it, get after it. It's not that hard to do, but it's something you can do pretty easily and get in there and get that cleaned up. Now, if you've got damaged screens, good time to take care of it. Make sure that those are all ready to go. So screens, it's a good time to do it. You're not going to want to do it in the summertime when it's nice. That can be a good Saturday project in the garage or on the dining room table if you put a blanket down over the top and get it dialed in if you don't have a workspace. But really, take some time, get that stuff taken care of. It works really well. Now, here's another one, too. That paint on the outside of the house is great for color, but it's also there to protect the siding. So make sure on any lap siding or anything like that, that all the edges are painted. If it's exposed, it's not going to do well. One common place that siding guys and painters miss is along the bottom of a lap siding. That bottom edge gets missed so often. Make sure that gets touched up, because that's where the water can hang. And that moisture can really hurt that. If it's cement siding, not as much. But any of the wood sidings, make sure that everything is cleaned up and sealed up. So look for that paint failure, water damage, mildew, mold. Repair or clean it. And if you're getting mold on something or on the outside of the house, if it is a hard surface, yes, non-porous. You can use bleach, but I like using any one of the mold cleaners out there. I'm not a bleach person because it can actually feed the bleach with water, can actually feed the mold that it didn't kill. So I like to use one of the mold killers out there and go that route. It's just a more reliable way to go. So thermal imaging scanner tip. I tell you what, this is the way to go. Do I have a brand that I recommend? Yeah, I just got a new one made by Rison, R-I-S-O-N. They've got their Magic. They got their Magic Pro. Take a look at these things. You can get them for next to nothing, $100, $200, depending on which model you get. On Amazon, these things are great. They plug right into the bottom of your phone and it just uses the camera there. And now you've got a full imaging, thermal imaging scanner. If you go with the Magic one, it works great. You've got a negative 20 to 600 centigrade or minus 4 to 1,012 degrees Fahrenheit scanner. It is great. I've got this in my truck. It works well. And that's got a 320 by 240 IR resolution. And of course, it works on Android and Apple. Tell you what, not a commercial again for those guys, but I have one in my toolbox. Works really well. I'm impressed. And they're super affordable. They're not the $1,000 camera that you have to go out and get. But walk around the inside of your house on a cold day or even a hot one and take a look, and you can probably find some winter savings with it. You can see where there's insulation missing, or maybe it's a door that's leaking air or a window that's not sealed upright. These are all things that can really make life a lot easier. It's going to show you the drafts. It's going to show you the missing insulation. It's going to show you the air leaks around windows, doors, and outlets, which is key. And as well as it can really show you a spot where you could have water damage hiding inside a wall. So let's say you've got wet insulation. If it's fiberglass, it doesn't insulate as well. So if you've got a significant difference of temperature inside and outside, you might go, wow, why is that insulation not performing well here? Could be missing, could be wet. Wet is even worse than missing, because that means you've got mold, mildew, and rot going. So you want to make sure and get that dialed in. So take a look at that. That is a key right there. Now, the other one here I want to touch before we go out to break is making sure the critters are kept out. So look for signs of rodents outside and inside, including food areas and around under sinks. Go through and seal the gaps where pipes, wires, and vents enter the house. You can use a spray foam out there that is meant for rodents. It makes it very hard for them to chew through because I think it's got hot sauce basically baked into it. So it's something that burns them if they eat it. Coming up, we're going to be talking about that heating system. We'll do that just as soon as Around the House returns. Don't change that dial. No, not for you, not for
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17: With SRN News, I'm Bob Agnew in Washington. New revelations coming out about that Fly Dubai co-pilot accused of stabbing the captain on a passenger flight this week in an attempted terrorist attack, which thankfully was thwarted, saving everybody on board. The man was grounded by Oman Air back in 2024 after the airline at that time found out he had been visiting radical Islamic websites. At that time, he was assigned to a desk job. Now the investigation is trying to figure out how he wound up once again back in the cockpit. A new report is pointing to failures during the deadly Eaton and Palisades fires in Southern California. A 724-page report by the Fire Safety Research Institute cited in the L.A. Times found major problems with the L.A. County Fire Department's evacuation response in West Altadena. Delayed alerts were contributing factors in all but 19 of the deaths. This is SRN News.
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2: Welcome back to the Around the House Show. I'm Eric G. If you want to find out more about us, if you're new to the show, head over to our website, aroundthehouseonline.com. Make sure you follow us on Facebook. We've got a Facebook group called Around the House Nation. We also have got our two YouTube channels. And sheesh, we got TikTok. I'm over there on LinkedIn. I think we're just about on everything out there. A little bit of Twitter or X as well. We've been talking today about our fall home maintenance checklist. This is something that's been going on around the house for over two decades. This is something we do each fall and every spring to make sure we got our house dialed in and ready for the upcoming seasonal change. No matter where you're at in the country, whether you're in Florida, Maine, Southern California, or Alaska, these all fit you in one way or another. Now, heating and home systems are what we're going to talk about here in segment three, and it's an important one. Here's the thing. Before you crank the heat, give your systems a little bit of attention. First off, have your furnace serviced by a licensed pro. AC in the hot climates. If you're down in Florida, you want them both looked at. If you're down in the South, you want to make sure when you turn the heat on, it's there. And the extended use of that AC, probably 10 or 12 months out of the year, you want to make sure it's dialed in. And here's what the thing is. So many people miss this, and this is so important, because HVAC systems, guys, are super expensive to replace right now. This isn't the, oh, I'll spend $5,000 and do an upgrade. Now you could be spending $20,000 and doing an upgrade. So maybe having that annual maintenance agreement to get them out there to extend the life is in your best interest. Because maybe you don't want to have to sit there and get one of those super high efficiencies that maybe your state or the federal government has been pushing. We've got new refrigerants, so that unit that's 5 years old, guess what? You might not be able to get replacement parts for it. So make sure that somebody's coming out of its gas furnace, they can make sure that it's tuned correctly. Yeah, it's like the old car. They want to make sure that it's running right and you're not burning too much gas, which wastes energy, and it can burn out the heat exchanger, which means you got to put another whole unit in there. And these are things that you want to make sure. Electric heat, you can make sure that things are working correctly, that it's not dirty in there. They want to make sure and get that all cleaned out. So this is that time of year to get in there. Have it running as best you can. So make sure you change that filter and any other filters in the system. If you have a newer house and you've got any kind of an air exchanger in there, make sure that you're changing those filters. Yeah, they could have it in there. So make sure that you've got whatever system you have, make sure that you read those instructions and make sure that you're changing that filter, because you can have multiple different filters inside your house. And that's key. And a heat pump water heater, make sure you change that filter as well. So take a look at that, clean them out, get them ready, be sure you're good to go. Now, if you have hard water, or if you've got a water heater, gas or electric, that you maintain every year, now's the time to do that flush. I really don't recommend, if you've got a 20-year-old water heater that no one's maintained, man, I don't know. You can try flushing it, but you could be in for a bigger problem. Here's why. I've seen water heaters with hard water in a matter of 5 years fill a third of the way up with sediment. And that can be pretty tough to get out. I've had it so bad where year two, I go to clean the thing out. And because I was on well water, I had about 12 inches of sediment in the bottom of that 40-gallon water heater. So when I sat in there and opened up the drain, nothing came out. It was plugged. And so they do make tools. They do make ways to get in there and clean it. But that is going to really leave you with less hot water. And it's something you want to stay on top of. So if it hasn't happened for 20 years, start doing it when you put the new one in, or that sediment could be hiding leaks and everything else. So if you're going to drain it, awesome. Just make sure that if it's over 10 years old, you're towards the end of that lifespan and you run a risk of making things worse, not better. But anyway, getting that sediment out of there is good. It makes it more efficient. You're not burying a heating element. If it's a gas water heater,

0: think about that. You could have 10 or 12 inches of hard water deposits in the bottom of that. You're just wasting so much energy trying to heat that water with a 10 inch lime deposit on the bottom of it. So that heat's not even touching the water. It has to go through that first. So be careful, guys. This can be really one of those that cause a lot of damage. So next thing here, check the thermostat settings and batteries. Make sure you got a heating schedule set up. Reverse those ceiling fans to run clockwise on low to push the warm air down. And then here's the big one that people forget all the time. Check that dryer vent. When was the last time you cleaned that out? You want to make sure that goes from the dryer all the way out to that little hood that directs the air down outside. Lint buildup is a huge fire risk and makes the dryer work harder. If you have a long dryer vent, or even worse, one that goes up from your basement or townhome or wherever else it goes through the roof, that makes it even harder because that lint gets caught up in there. So be really careful with that and clean it out from the dryer. Get it all good. Get it all sucked up and clean out. You can jump online and head to Amazon or go to your local home improvement store. They have little wire brushes that go on these fiberglass poles. You can run through there. Makes it really good to clean it out. So do that. Attics, pipes, and drains. Check attic insulation. Look for leaks, moisture, pests. Insulate those pipes in unheated garages, attics, or crawl spaces. And then here's the gross one that nobody likes to do, but it's a good thing to do. Clean the hair out of the sink, tub, and shower drains. I do not like using any kind of drain cleaner. Full stop. There are some ones that are not caustic or acidic that you can put down there that are foaming, that are enzyme-based. If you're going to use it to maybe clean out some gunk or scum out of there, get one of the foaming ones that are safe for all pipes. So enzymes are good. Bad chemicals are bad. You can really create more problems, rotted out cast iron or metal, if you're dropping drain cleaners down there all the time. Stop, clean it out, and get it done right. It's gross. Put on some good rubber gloves and have a little trash bag there to put it in and just go around. Sometimes it's great. Get a little tub so you can get under the sink. Just drop the trap right down. Get it cleaned out. Put it back in there. You'll be good to go. The other trick I like to do when I'm doing it, get some of those crocodile cloth wipes and then go through there and clean things up as you go. Make sure that all the seals and stuff, when you put that back up in there, is good and clean. So there's a big one right there. And get that so you don't have to worry about it for another 6 months or another month if you've got long hair like I do. That's how it works. Next one here. Walk around the house. Take a look at the light bulbs. Are they good? Do you have old incandescent bulbs you might be able to swap out for LEDs or those darn compact fluorescent bulbs? Make sure you recycle those. Those can have mercury in them, so properly dispose of them. But a lot of great LED bulbs out there. Get some smart ones. Get the right color temperature, so pay attention. I don't like the big 5,000 Kelvin ones in there. I like, personally, the more warmer ones. You can get those 2,800 Kelvin, 3,000 Kelvin, 3,200. Those look more like an incandescent bulb and can be really great light inside your home. So take a look at that. That's a big one. And then check your outdoor lighting. Make sure that's working. Clean out all around those if you've got bugs that have been getting in there. Get it all cleaned up. Replace any light fixtures as needed and make sure it's all sealed up around there. And as you go around too, it's another good trick I like to do. Is you go around and basically change out those light switches for smart ones, like the Lutron Casitas. Those are great. You can go around and make sure the bulbs work. Here's the thing with any of the Lutron products like that. Make sure that the bulbs work with the switch. Otherwise, you're going to have a strobe light effect, which is going to make your outside look like a rave if you've got cheap or incompatible bulbs out there. So make sure you don't light your neighborhood up and freak your neighbors out at 2 o'clock in the morning if you left the porch lights on. When we come back, we're going to talk a little bit more about safety and storm prep. This is a big one, no matter where you're out in the country, because if you're in California, you might have some storms coming. If you're in the Northeast, you've had storms. And who knows what happens down in the South. I think we're going to have a pretty active year around the country, so that could be something you want to be ready for. We'll talk about that just as soon as Around the House returns. And if you want to find out more about us, head over to our website, aroundthehouseonline.com, and you make sure and follow us on social media. If you're on the podcast, make sure and hit that follow button or subscribe so you can catch this show each week when it comes out. Around the House will be right back. Don't change that dial.
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0: Welcome back to the Around the House Show, your trusted source for everything about your home. Thanks for joining me. I'm Eric G. We've been talking today about my fall home maintenance checklist for 2026. We've been doing this for 20 plus years on the show. And it's something that we try to do each fall so you can make sure you've got everything ready for fall and we're ready to rock and roll. So in this last segment of the hour, I wanted to talk about safety and storm prep. So this is the stuff that protects your family, not just your house. So first off, go around and test all those smoke detectors. Here's the thing, guys. When you do it, pull it down, take a look on the back. There should be a date printed back there. These are like milk. When they hit the 10-year mark, it's time to replacement. If you have that 10-year-old house, probably time to be doing that. So get up there, take a look, test them, make sure they're working. And the same goes with your carbon monoxide detectors. Those are key as well. And you want to replace those when they get old. Now, here's the thing. Pay attention when you're looking at carbon monoxide detectors, because I really want ones that are going to be very sensitive. I think one of the biggest problems that we see with them on the market today is that by the time they go off, you're getting too close to the fatal amount in the area. Now, carbon monoxide in your house, none of it is safe. So if you've got something that's going off at, I don't know, I'm going to make a number up here, 80 parts per million, and you want it to be going off at 5 or 6, because you don't want anything running. So this is why they don't make a lot of those on the market today, but you should have some other air quality monitors around your house to make sure that number doesn't get high. In my house, no matter what, whether there was a car running in the garage for a minute, or I didn't turn the vent fan on when I'm using the gas stove, mine doesn't get over 2% at any time. I've never seen it do that. And so I'm trying to keep that as low as possible. That is good for your health. Now, of course, with carbon monoxide, you just want to keep an eye on it, but check it. Make sure that you don't have any other issues, especially as we get into with HVAC system here, where you might be turning on the heat and that might be working incorrectly. This is something you really want to pay attention to. So make sure you test all of those. And then go around the next one here is to make sure all those GFCI outlets are being tested. Walk around, click them, take a look. If you have one in your house that is sensitive, that maybe when you plug in the stereo out in the back, or if you plug in the Christmas lights and it goes off really easy, or it's out in the garage, they're wearing parts. So you can see those things every 8 to 10 years needing to be replaced if it's used a lot. So those do wear out. So that is the first thing. If you're in the garage, you're putting up the holiday lights, or even putting out those October Halloween decorations, if they're kicking off, you might have a problem. So the first thing I would do is test it to make sure it works. And if it's kicking off too early, replace it. And if you still have a problem, then obviously you have some kind of a short going on, or it's creating enough resistance that it's overheating that and it's kicking it. So make sure that you test those and that it's working good. The next one. Where are the fire extinguishers in your house? Make sure they're charged, that they look good, and they're easy to reach. Now, don't have it beneath the stove, because if you have a big stove fire, you might not be able to get to it. And this is the thing. I tell you what, you really can't have too many. Now, there was a girl that I was dating years ago, and her dad was fighting late stage Alzheimer's, and it was sad. I feel for anybody else dealing with that in their family. We were concerned, and they did not want me to turn off the electric range because he had a tendency to turn it on. He came in with this big, huge 32-ounce plastic coffee mug that he liked to use for coffee. He put it on the coil element and turned it on. I was downstairs. I was visiting, and she was actually putting her kids through a bath. I was out watching television in the other room, and of course, what happens? I hear smoke detector go off, and I went, maybe that's just a false alarm up there. I'm not going to bug these guys. I didn't know them that well. All of a sudden, I hear the second one go off, and I went running up those stairs out of the daylight basement where they were living, went upstairs, and they had a barn burner in the kitchen. There was flames going up into the hood. There was a microwave next to it, and he was in there with that coffee mug that had melted all around that element that was red hot, just orange. And of course, the plastic cup was on fire. And then he had a towel trying to beat out the flames with the towel. So I ended up reaching in there. I pushed him out of the way, got him out of there. The problem was, is that plastic had 8 spot fires in the rest of the kitchen. The paper towels were burning by the sink. And so I ended up going in there and had those bigger 5-pound ones. I was so concerned. I did talk him into putting in 3 of those bigger fire extinguishers. I used all 3 after I turned the heat off to the stove. I had burning plastic everywhere, and I know how to use a fire extinguisher. I was using it correctly. I was halfway through the 3rd one when I finally got the rest out. It was a heck of a mess, but that saved the house. If I would have had 1 fire extinguisher in there, it wasn't going to work. That was going to be a bigger problem. So this is a really big deal. Have a 2nd one, have a 3rd one. When in doubt, go call the fire department. I was that close to doing it, but we got it out. And then there was a lot of smoke and a fire extinguisher mess around there. This is not one of those places where one of those blankets would have worked really well. It would have probably worked, a fire blanket over the top of this cooktop. That would have worked, but the rest of it, I still wouldn't need a fire extinguisher because I didn't have 3 or 4 blankets to go around to put that stuff out. And that plastic does not like to go out when it's burning. It's like a tire fire. It just keeps going. So that's a big one. Be careful. There's your warning. Now, water emergencies. Know where your main water shutoff is and make sure it turns easily. So many times if you've got CPVC, which I absolutely despise, you have that valve in the garage or anywhere, and there is zero chance you're going to turn that thing without busting the plastic handle off because it's all degraded. So make sure you have a way to turn it off. Now's the time to fix it. If you can't, test your sump pump by pouring water into the pit to make sure it kicks on, make sure it's going well, and that everything works correctly. Check the crawl space or basement for cracks and water damage. Take notes, photos, get measurements, mark the crack. We talked about it last hour. That's a big one. Power outages. Make sure you test run the generator and check fuel and extension cords before storm season. Have your plan. Make it be ready to go. Drain gas from all lawn equipment or add stable fuel stabilizer before storing it. Make sure that's dialed in. And then make sure you got your flashlights, your batteries, a few days of water. And I always recommend, this is a big one, guys, make sure that you have enough food for a couple weeks stored around the house. Now, all you preppers out there, we're not going to get into a big prepping episode, and you're not wrong by that, but make sure that you have enough medication. We have seen the problems when it takes a while for the government to respond for help. You need to be self-sufficient. So what happens if you can't go to the store for 2 weeks? What happens if you don't have water for 5 days? What happens if you have a storm, an earthquake, a tornado? Make sure you have enough food. Do you have a 2-week supply for everyone, including your pets? Are you running to the store whenever you're out of food? Do you have a week's worth of food sitting there at least? Make sure that you've got something for the cats and the dogs and the pets. Make sure you're dialed in with that. And then, of course, medications. Do you have all your medications? Are you waiting to the last day before you get that refill? Or are you making sure you got some there? Now, some medications out there, they're going to run you low because there's government rules on that. And that's one thing. But make sure that you've got as much as you can so you got a little bit of backup. If you run out of power for 5 days, and trust me, in the last probably 10 years, I've had power go off 3 times for 5+ days because of windstorms here and ice storms that we have. Are you going to be driving around trying to find a gas station when you've gone through day 2 of gasoline running your generator? Is it a dual fuel or a tri-fuel? Can you run propane? Can you run natural gas? Maybe the natural gas is going to work great for you, but do you have gasoline till they get the natural gas fixed? Maybe you're going to sit there and take some of the fuel out of your vehicle. Maybe you've got some big old truck with a double gas tank. Maybe that's your plan. Make sure you've got all of that so you're ready to go. And that's going to be the key. So make sure you got the water, make sure you got the food, make sure you've got all the things you need to keep your family and yourself safe. And then make sure that don't tell too many people of what you got, because the last thing you need is when your neighbors, or even if you're in an apartment, the last thing you need is people lining up outside wanting your food that you've planned ahead for, and you got to share it with others. If you want to find out more about the Around the House show, just go to our website, aroundthehouseonline.com, and you could find out a lot more of us right there. We've got our website, we've got all the videos, we've got all the YouTube stuff on there, all the social media, and you can find us right there. And if you're on the radio out there, make sure that you catch the podcast as well, because we do have a midweek special that doesn't air across the country. I'm Eric G. Thanks for tuning in to Around the House. We'll see you next time.

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3: That's right, friends. This is the Asset Preservation Radio Hour with your financial advisor, Mr. Stuart Willis. He is the requirement to your retirement. He is the micro and macro to my economics. He's got the DNA of a CPA, and he is right here in the studios with us. Mr. Stuart Willis, how are you doing this week?
4: Man, that was a mouthful, Spike, and only you could do it. Only you can do it. Well, you know, To give our vocal cords a rest this week, I've decided to bring in our amazing advisor out of Peoria, Arizona, Scott Preble, will be joining the party. Welcome, Scott.
5: Thank you.
3: Scott, it is great to see you, man. I know that you do live events as well. You are a closing machine. You really love helping people. You love doing the event because you actually like talking to people and answering their questions. What do you like more? Do you like event night? Do you like when you've got somebody coming in for the first time? Do you like when you've got them coming in for the third time? What fires you up?
5: Well, for Stuart to just allow me to get out of my office every once in a while, you know, he reminds me I do have a face for radio consistently. But you know what? I do. I really enjoy getting up in front of a crowd and just talking about who we are, how we're different, and how we can help them. So, yeah, I do love those live events.
3: Well, don't go anywhere, folks. As our radio listeners, we've got a lot that we're going to talk about today, including the fact we've got some questions from the crowd. So Scott and I and the team who travel around, we collect kind of these questions. We learn from the case studies of what's literally fresh on people's minds. So we're going to go through some of that, including together in life, but separate on paper. What do we do and what do we need to be concerned about if we are together, if we are couple-hooded together, but we are not legally together? What are our concerns? What are the pluses and minuses? What do we need to do? And, oh my gosh, there was a wonderful woman in Scottsdale recently, and I still love this, because we were talking about Social Security, which I'm going to get to in a second, and she said, well, what happens to Social Security if AI takes all of the jobs? And nobody is working, and nobody's paying into Social Security. Won't it go away faster? Oh, no, it was a wonderful perspective. So and I really appreciate where she was coming from. But first, John,
4: don't give in to the AI fears here, Spike.
3: Okay,
4: I know.
3: Come on.
4: We're being sent that information to slow down our AI progress, and guess who's doing it? Come on, we believe it's
3: all right,
4: China.
3: I need Scott back there to hold up three fingers. I need to make sure he's not an AI rendering of Scott Preble, or if that's the real Scott Preble. Okay, good.
5: Three fingers, and I do have a belly button, so we're all real here. We're good.
4: Not really sure what that means.
3: I'm going to steal Stuart's phrase, don't make it weird. You're making it weird already. And a great person, 61 years old, and wanted a little bit more information on kind of what we were talking about on taxes. But first, when I woke up and opened up the news, you know, sometimes Stuart's got to take off because he's getting kicked in the face. He's doing his jiu-jitsu tournaments, and I woke up and was scouring through the news, and the very first story, very first thing I saw is Social Security is going to be reduced by 22% if taxes aren't raised. Now, there is a left side of the discussion. There is a right side of the discussion. But the one thing I'm pleased about is that both sides are finally talking about it. Gentlemen, Stuart, you want to tell us kind of what's going on?
4: Yeah. So, I mean, that position itself is a political position, because listen to how you said it. If taxes aren't
3: raised. Well, I'm just reading the story. Exactly.
4: Well, let's just be clear, right? News is no longer news. News is politics, right? Just depends on what side you're aiming from, right? So the headline itself is innately political when they say taxes must be raised. So now they're taking the position that raising taxes is the only way to save Social Security. Now, there's a bunch of other ways, too, when it comes to the benefit. Obviously, this 22% reduction is highly misunderstood, where it's one of the biggest questions we have with new clients coming in that say, hey, I'm going to just take it early. Shouldn't I just take it early since we're going to be getting a reduction? I'll lock it in. No, because it actually locks in your rate based on what your rate would be today. If you're taking it early, you get actuarial reductions. If you take it late, you get delayed retirement credits. But that 22% reduction will reduce your benefit in the future if that date comes, even if you already file. So don't be tricked into filing early if it's not the right decision for you. And it may be the right decision. Everyone's situation is different.
3: Stuart, thank you very much. I agree with you on that because that's what made me click on it. They said, oh, what taxes are they going to raise? And it truly was clickbait. Well, it was a perspective on raising taxes.
4: That's the point. Because there's other options. The other option is moving out delayed your delayed retirement dates, right? Mm-hmm. So there have been real big changes to Social Security, as you know, Scott. The full retirement age, you know, used to be 62. They've moved it to 67 and will continue to make it later. So full retirement age, I would expect to be delayed even further. Just remember this. People were actuarially dead when Social Security was created by the time they got to full retirement age. The average person, I think the average lifespan was like 6 months on Social Security. Now people are living 20, 30 years on Social Security. Mm-hmm. Because health is better today, healthcare is better today, people are living longer, and Social Security needs to adapt. Now, how are they going to do that? I think it's a combination of a few things. That's why planning is so important. It's our position that if they are going to raise taxes, they're going to raise taxes on the people with money. People who have done their job in retirement put money away in their IRAs and 401ks, and they're going to tax that income even more. Because remember, Social Security was never taxable when it first got created. Now it's up to 85% taxable, Scott.
5: Absolutely. And when those changes went into place, the government coined phrase is, okay, we're going to make these changes permanent. But we all know when the government decides to make something permanent, it's really until they decide to change it again.
3: Yeah.
5: You hit it right on the head. So if we know changes are coming one way or the other, one population or another, why are people really delaying or setting aside the planning prospects and the ideas to set aside for really good planning to know that these changes are coming? Why would you, like you said earlier, Spike, why would you not want to do it now then find out later we should have made some really good changes?
3: Scott, let's say that you take, I don't know, I'll just say 20 first appointments in a week. How often is this a major part of the concern or conversation for people who come into your office? Is this one of the first things that people want to talk about when you get started, let's say for the very first time?
5: You know, surprisingly, people aren't really considering Social Security as an aspect of planning for retirement. It's this thing that's always set aside. And I use the example of saying, okay, let's put your entire plan together. Let's make this thing solid. Okay. Oh, by the way, look over there on the floor. You know, $500,000 is dropped on the floor, and that's your Social Security planning. Do you want me to just kick it to the side?
4: That's exactly what I've seen for the last couple decades.
3: Wow.
4: Is people come in, they listen to our radio show, they watch our television show, the Asset Preservation Hour, and they've done their job. They've saved $500,000 in their IRAs or $1 million or $2 million or whatever they've saved, and they want to come in and make a plan around that money. But when we put their Social Security into our planning software, on average, we've seen if you're a married couple and you live to 85 years old, we see between $1 million and $2.5 million of Social Security over your lifetime. So if you want to plan this $500,000 or $1 million of investments that you've saved, why aren't we planning for the $1 million to $2.5 million of Social Security? And so once people realize how much it actually is, I think they start to consider, like, oh my gosh, we should plan this and not just take it for granted. There are tons of options to plan, not just when you take it, when your spouse takes it, but other things as well to start reducing the taxable consequence of Social Security, because we believe they're going to come after those people that have saved money for retirement.
3: If you are, let's say you're 60 years old and your full retirement age is a 66 or 67, mm-hmm. Do you think there's the possibility, I'm just asking, if you think they could push out Social Security, the age for your FRA, for anybody who was close to Social Security? Or do you think they might extend the ages for people who are, let's say, 20s, 30s, and 40s? Do you think it could happen to folks who are closer?
5: I think it could happen. We've seen some pretty interesting things. But planning for the change is, I think, even more important. It's a part of overall financial planning.
4: Yeah, I mean, generally, they don't affect people that are going to, you know, require the benefit or be forced to take benefit within 5 years or 6 years. They usually will push it out, you know, 6, 7, 8, 10 years, so that the people that are about to file now probably won't get stuck with a massive change. But remember, it's important. It's a huge part of what you do. And if you're in a position where you've done your job, you've saved money, you've saved $500,000, $1 million, $2 million in your retirement, in your IRAs, because you were told to defer the taxes until later, we believe you can be creating a tax time bomb. 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
3: 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If you want to get started on your own, as we were saying before, Social Security and Income Review, call that phone number, call it right now. Schedule your time, 877-573-8473. Questions from the crowd. Gentlemen, this happened at one of our events that was in our Colorado offices. It was a couple who came up to us. I believe he was 61, she was 60. And they said, we are together, but separate on all of our finances. They are not married. They live in the same house together. They share everything. They said they vacation together. Clearly, in every way, they were together. They just were not legally married. And they first asked the question, should they come in separately or should we come in together and plan? Where do we start from here?
4: You know, absolutely. Listen, if they know each other's business, then absolutely they should both come in together, right? No question. But here's the question. I want to understand how it's possible to talk my wife into giving me my own separate private checking account.
5: Not going to happen.
4: I mean, I see these relationships where the guy can have a separate checking account his whole life. And my gosh, life would be so much easier if my wife didn't give me grief about my checking account.
3: You're going to get like a checking account called Man Cave or something like that. It's your own total separate expenses.
5: Here's your allowance.
4: Yeah, exactly. Yeah, no, I mean, listen, at the end of the day, you know, we see it all the time. Oftentimes, we see all variations of that. You know, my buddy who just text messaged me a few minutes ago, just went through a divorce, and when I was helping him have conversations about, you know, his planning, the separation, all that stuff, tomorrow would have been his 13th wedding anniversary. So they made it, I don't know, 11 and a half, 12 years. but they never had community checking accounts. Theirs was all separate, right? How about you, Scott? Do you have separate accounts?
5: No, just one.
4: Gosh. Okay, so
5: I'm not telling you my secret.
4: No, listen.
5: I didn't say it was mine.
3: Wait, Scott, what about the Cayman accounts? Why do I always see this paperwork that says the Caymans on it on top
5: secrecy,
3: of your desk?
5: Secrecy, Spike. Secrecy. What happened to that, brother?
4: All right. Yeah, right.
3: But wait, this does happen. You've seen this all before as financial advisors. Somebody's gone through a divorce. Maybe somebody's had a spouse pass away. They've got kids. They've got different family dynamic. It's not that unconventional to see something like this.
4: So even if they're not married, I think the one concern with not being married but spending your life together is the death benefits for a lot of the things you've earned your whole life, for your pension plan, for example, or for your Social Security benefit. You know, if the survivor has a big benefit, let's just say hypothetically there was one of the, you know, they're not married. One of the bigger earner has a $4,000 a month Social Security. The other one has a $900 a month Social Security. There's going to be a massive, you know, problem when that income goes away if everything was dependent on the community's income.
5: Not to mention the IRA, spousal continuance on an IRA.
4: You know, great point, right? If your intention, Scott, gosh, I knew I brought you for a reason.
3: Explain it. Scott,
4: go ahead,
3: if you don't mind.
4: Explain that.
5: So if you're married and you pass away and you have your spouse as the primary beneficiary, they are allowed some special treatment of that money that people that are not a spouse would have. So the spouse can actually assume the IRA and carry those assets through life as though they were their own, considering the RMDs down the required minimum distributions down the road. However, if the beneficiary is a non-spouse or a child or something like that, they are not given that spousal continuance. And now the rules have been changed to 10 years. They have to dissolve that money within 10 years rather than carry it out through their life.
4: Yeah, okay. You know, and that's a huge part because remember, when it comes to these assets, if your non-spouse, we'll call it your non-spouse partner, is intended to get that money, but then it's intended to go to your kids, here's where the real problem begins. For non-spouse beneficiaries, there's a 10-year window or 10-year clock that begins. But once they're gone, the remainder, if it's going to your kids, for example, they now only have 5 years. So it becomes an inherited IRA, and it really accelerates the payment. So it becomes an inherited IRA.
3: 5 years?
4: 5 years for the inherited. So it's the double inherited, right? So once it goes to one non-spouse, that's the only 10-year window that can begin. When that person passes away, because it wasn't assumed as a spouse, right? Because it wasn't assumed as a spouse, the next beneficiary only has 5 years to deplete that. So let's say you've done your job, right? You've saved money. You've saved $500,000, $1 million in your IRA. If your partner passes away after you do, they inherit the money, now it goes to the kids. It's going to be some massive taxable payments going there, which is why the Roth accounts are so much friendlier to pass these assets. You do it at a time. And are taxes going up or going down? In the first segment, Spike, we talked about taxes going up to pay for Social Security. Where do you think they're going to get that tax money? They're going to be getting it from the people that have money in these tax-deferred accounts, which is why we say, let's go ahead and pay the taxes now while taxes are on sale. It is now, you know, the end of September here, right? October is the beginning of our tax planning season. Technically, we really start to push October 15th, okay? Why? It's because that's the final extension date, the final filing date for all the people that extended their 2025 taxes. So we now switch modes from filing returns to planning the 2026 tax year, right? We look back on the year. Does it make sense to do a Roth conversion to harvest gains, harvest losses, all that stuff? And for those people that have, you know, non-spouse partners, and they want this money to go to them, but then they also want it to go to their kids. Now it's time to do some real planning. It might make sense, Scott, to do that planning now to pay the taxes now while they're on sale.
5: 100%. I ask clients, okay, think about this for a minute. If you're at the end of your life, where do you think your children or beneficiaries are in their income producing periods of their life? The lowest or highest? And almost all times people say, my kids are making more money than I've ever seen. So what do you think is going to happen when you pass over a fully taxable asset to somebody already in a decent tax bracket now with forced income?
4: You think that you're deferring this payment, saying, oh, you know what, let the kids deal with it. I just had one of our longest clients. I think she's been with us 22, 23 years now, since the beginning of my time in asset preservation. And she brought her son in. She just, Carol just lost one of her children. And you know, we needed to start planning. And she is 89 years old, about to turn 90. And she brought her son in from Georgia to start saying, hey, we need to start planning this stuff. And she never wanted to talk about Roth conversion, because she was just like, hey, it's going to be split three ways. Let them deal with it later. Mm-hmm. Well, the problem is she's now realizing that, you know, this could be a problem. So for the first time ever at 90 years old, we may start talking about Roth conversions. And you'll hear financial advisors all the time say, oh, once you're past 80 years old, it doesn't make sense to do a Roth conversion. And let me just tell you this, that's hogwash. It's nonsense. Every situation is different. A lot of times financial advisors don't want to do Roth conversions for you for this one simple reason. And actually, there's a couple. Number one, they don't understand how to do the tax planning. That's number one. Number two, never forget how they get paid. Okay. Financial advisors get paid on the dollars that they manage. And let's say you have $1 million. Okay. And they decide that, hey, we're going to convert this at a 24% tax rate. Well, guess what? That $1 million is no longer $1 million. You've had to pay taxes, and now you have $760,000. They just gave themselves a 24% pay cut to pay the dang tax bill. And a lot of time, these advisors are trying to grow their books of business rather than looking out as a fiduciary for your interests. They're giving themselves pay cuts. And these guys, financial advisors, are the laziest human beings on the planet. it makes me crazy, Spike and Scott. When I go onto Instagram and I see these guys golfing 3 days a week when we're in here working, it upsets me. They talk about growing their business. They don't want to grow their business. They want to cruise on the work they've done in the past. They do the least amount of work necessary. So just make sure that if you're in a position where your financial advisor isn't giving you the right tax advice because they're trying to preserve their business, because they know when you're in an IRA, you're trapped. You're not going to use that money. You're going to die with all that money that you've saved your whole life, scared to use it because you're afraid to pay the tax bill. You know, it's just retirement plan, not for you, but for them. It's their retirement plan as a financial advisor. 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
3: 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Mr. Stuart Willis, he is the requirement to your retirement. He puts the romance in finance. And so we're glad that he's here in the studio.
4: Don't make it weird, Spike.
5: We are in some serious trouble.
4: No. My wife's already questioning my long hours. I don't need the romance part. So that's what I have Scott for. Listen to that voice. He's just as attractive in person as his voice is on the radio.
3: He does have a great voice, man. I love having him on the radio show. So, hey, Scott, you and I, we both do these live events, and I love the questions afterwards. You know, we can do the presentation, but what's interesting is what comes out of people's minds and their questions from what they see of what we present. This couple we were just talking about, together in life, separate on paper, they're a couple who has come together later in life, maybe what we're going to find out in their first appointment. I think they've probably both gone through a divorce. Sounds like they both have separate kids, and all of their finances are separate. Are there other concerns for you? I love what you guys were saying about the IRAs, and I didn't know all of that about the numbers. But what about, like, the decision-making later in life for two people? They know that they're together. They don't need to go in front of a church or a synagogue or a judge and say that we're together. But are there other things they need to be concerned about?
5: Yes, absolutely. One question I always ask my clients is, all right, what is it you would like your money to do while you're alive? And they can answer that no problem. But then I ask them, what would you like your money to do when you pass away? Who's involved? And you mentioned, you know, yes, they know what their life is like and it works. But does, you know, do all the other financial institutions also know that? Have you assigned beneficiaries? So one of the things we really concentrate on, not only in the solid financial planning, but also in that succession planning. Where do you want your money to go? And a lot of times people would say, Scott, you just don't understand. Our children just love each other. They would never, ever argue about money. And, you know, we say it all the time. If you want to see a little bit of chaos, you want to see, those little darlings get together when it decides, you know, who's deciding where the money goes. But also,

0: they're in the hospital for, let's just say, a very, very long time. And even though they're a beneficiary on that person's 401k, if that's where a lot of their life savings is, it's not like the spouse can contact the 401k and say, we need to start tapping into these funds. That spouse has no access to that. That is not their account, even though they're the spouse, even though they're a beneficiary. So if you are separate, if you are not even spousal, are there things that having, let's say, financial directives for one another that can be helpful and protective?
1: Yeah, really important. And a lot of people don't understand. They'll say, well, we have a power of attorney. And I said, well, that's fantastic. That usually comes into play when you pass away, or I'm sorry, when you're alive. But what happens when you're, you know, when you pass, that power of attorney, which that solid succession you thought was there, also leaves with you. So what have you done after the fact? And a lot of people run into trouble when that happens.
0: Yeah. And then married or not married, how many times do you review folks' accounts and when you start talking about the estate planning and you look at beneficiary designations and either they're not updated, they're blank, they're underfilled out, or maybe even they have a former spouse on there?
1: A lot of times they're very outdated, or if they put together a trust, sometimes they don't understand that you have to go to the different financial institutions and let them know that you have a trust. Because just because you have a trust in the drawer doesn't mean that all the different financial institutions know who's who and what to do and who's going to come in and represent you.
2: Yeah, I mean, we see a lot of estate planning mistakes when people have a trust. They just assume it's protected and done. And I'm a big fan of taking the approach that says, you know what? Let's assume it's all improper. It's all done poorly. Because if it's not, if you don't assume it's wrong, you're never going to find the mistakes. We see tons of things, especially, you know, in 2022, 2023, when people all refinanced their homes because of the low rates. A lot of people that had trust didn't realize that when they refinanced, it moved the house out of the title of the as a trust owning it to them individually. And now your trust does nothing for that property other than make sure that the probate court knows where it's intended to go. The point of a trust is to avoid probate, and people can create tons of mistakes when it comes to trust and tax planning. It's something you need to double check.
0: Is this a possible tool then that you might want to consider to help out couples like this who are together, but they are not legally, you know, married and binded in that sort of way, that trust planning can usurp and give more power to a will or even your beneficiary designate, making sure you've got a trust to say, hey, if something happens to me, they get to stay in the house. This is our house together. And then eventually it's going to go to the kids. Because otherwise, it's going to go to whoever, you know, is designed.
2: Spike, that's a wonderful point you're making here. When it comes to, let's think about this, okay? Let's say that you have a person that's a non-spouse, or let's say you're married, but it's a second marriage. And this house you have is something that you saved for, that you intended to go to your children, right? Let's just say the new spouse has children also, but this was really your asset and you wanted it to be going to your children, but you want your spouse to be able to live in it for the rest of their lives. Well, there's documents that you can create within your trust that are called a life estate that allows your current spouse or your partner to live in it during their lifetime, but they don't have the ability to sell it. If they fail to live in it for a year or 2 years, whatever it spells out, that the asset is basically sold and given directly to your children, because we see it all the time. You know, as much as you think that, hey, the new spouse loves your existing kids, you know, your kids, we see it all the time where your kids get cut out. Your kids get cut out of the estate and there's nothing you can do, right? You've given your spouse the permission to change the document, the trust, and they just cut out your, you know, they cut out your kids because they're looking out for their own. And is it right? Is it wrong? I'm not here to judge that. I'm just here to make sure that you understand that there are documents that can protect your interests. And it's a good way to keep the honest people honest, to keep them away from making those sort of bad decisions.
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0: 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Now, you guys might laugh at me at this one, but I thought this was a wonderful question from an older woman at one of the seminars. We were talking, as we were about half an hour ago, about the possibilities on Social Security being reduced if it's not funded better or differently. And this woman said, well, none of the young people are working today. And even if they are, I think their jobs are being replaced by AI. If all of the jobs are going to get replaced by AI, doesn't that mean that Social Security will go away faster because nobody will be working? Now, it's a lovely question. And I get it. And I'm not laughing at her. I actually thought it was quite brilliant of her connecting the dots. But the if is, if all jobs are replaced. Gentlemen, is this the first time that technology has replaced jobs in our lifetime? Well,
1: the answer is no. I mean, don't you remember the old story about Paul Bunyan, right? The man that was trying to, you know, compete with the machine, the logging machine. I mean, I remember it as a childhood story. Even the strongest man in the world couldn't keep up with the logging machines. And it's the same thing with AI. Listen, AI is going to reshape the way that administrative jobs are done. Now, it's funny, people say, well, what about in the financial planning world? Are you afraid for your company, for your business? Absolutely not. Our clients want one-on-one personal attention. They want to know they're being listened to. AI is not perfect right now. AI has tons of mistakes. It hallucinates. It is not where it needs to be to do those kind of things. But I think that there are going to be jobs that, you know, if you're a button pusher that doesn't have a lot of thought behind the process, you're just filling out forms, yeah, your job's in jeopardy, right? Elon Musk has proposed the concept that we're going to be in this sort of post-economic world where productivity is going to be so great with robots and so forth that, you know, we may enter this sort of pseudo-socialist environment where everybody makes an income off of the production of these robots, right? It's a scary way to think. Right. It's a scary way to think. But when you've got these means of production that are out there producing and being productive, there may not need to be the sort of taxes that we have to do. You know, it is this kind of Orwellian future that I don't know, man. I don't want to be sketched out by it. Mm-hmm. I know that a lot of the fear mongering around AI right now is it's propaganda. China is behind us, okay? And there are a lot of people, us trying to slow down production, and the pressure in the news to slow down production of AI, there's some arguments that it's just China trying to slow us down so they can catch up. It's a war, right? It's like the Cold War. Is it true? Is it not? Here's the thing. What I do know is that I don't know. And I know this, that, you know, fear is never the right way to conduct plan. Business. It's not a good way to plan. It's not a good way to fight, right? And to me, planning is a fight, right? You know, you've kind of made fun of my jujitsu in the past. And if you're watching us on Spotify, you can see my nose is twisted up and always busted up and, you know, from getting beat up in jujitsu. But at the end of the day, if I went in there scared, I'd get beat up every single time.
0: Yeah.
1: You know what I mean? And I think it's the same way with your plan. Don't be afraid. Take the reins. Mm-hmm. Make a decision, right? If you're playing scared, you're going to get punched in the nose. You're going to get beat up. It's time to take control of your future by not being afraid, by dealing with a group of people who are confident in their process, that act as fiduciaries in your best interest, that have survived the test of time, that isn't some pop-up company. Next year we are celebrating our 30th year in business, right? So 1997, our company was founded, and next year is our 30th year in business. We are excited that we won't, you know, be gone in a couple of years. We're going to be here for another 30 years. And if you're looking for a company that will be there for you for the next 30, that's us. And we hope you.
0: Sorry to interrupt you there, Stuart, but we got to go out to commercial break right now. 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
0: Welcome back to the Asset Preservation Hour. We've got financial advisor Stuart Willis and Scott Preble on the horn today. Glad to have both of you gentlemen in here. This was another perspective from one of our live events, and I enjoyed this one as well. This person was also, I think, about 62. I think he had a spouse there with him. He says, look, I'm really excited to see what you guys are talking about as far as taxes, but I just don't think there's anything you're going to be able to do for me. I've got a couple of million dollars saved. It's all tax deferred. I've been saving 401ks my entire life. I'm probably going to get hit by Irma, which maybe we can explain. Irma, he's like, I know you guys will probably talk about that, so I'm going to pay higher in my Medicare payments. It's just frustrating. I wish somebody had told this to me 30 years ago. Is there anything you can do for somebody who has a lot of their money tax deferred in their 60s?
3: Yeah, it's a perfect situation. But everything you just described right there in the way he's describing it for himself is clearly reactionary. What's missing is action, taking action. And he's a perfect scenario to start putting that math, science, and economics behind everything that he's doing. Looking at all kinds of things, Roth conversions, preserving legacy for himself, preserving legacy for his family and his wife. He maybe down the road, he could even do qualified charitable donations with some of that required minimum. I mean, he could be blessing people he doesn't even know yet. There's so many things we can do to preserve all that.
1: The Children of Stuart College Fund is accepting donations right now.
3: Hands are out. Well, he's, you know, ready to receive. But yeah, absolutely. He's in a perfect scenario to take action, not be fear of, you know, have the fear of reaction to what the situation is.
0: Well, how about this? I know whichever advisor he was talking to, we were asking, say, sir, are you going to continue working or did you want to retire right now? I was like, no, he's like, I'm probably going to work for another 4 or 5 years. Shouldn't he find out what kind of tax differentiation options he has at work? I mean, is it worth for somebody in their 60s to start looking at Roth 401ks at their workplace?
1: Yeah, that's the thing is that, you know, tax deferral is a very, very intoxicating thing to do, right? Hey, I'm saving money now, right? It feels good to save money. You know, it's funny. Just now, I don't know if you saw me waving in the, if you're watching us on Spotify, I was waving to someone as he passed by my office here a couple minutes ago. It's a new CPA that we just hired for one of our offices in Arizona. And what it reminds me of is this guy has a great resume, been in, you know, tax for, I don't know, 15 years, 20 years, a great, great story. But a lot of CPAs, when we hire a CPA, we always have to untrain them and retrain them. Because even though they're good at preparing taxes, most of them are reactive to the current tax year. They're trying to be heroes with this year's tax year. And so they're trying to save you taxes this year, where we try to get them to rethink things, to look at not just today, but 5 years, 10 years, 30 years down the road, how to be efficient. And you know, I would just say this, don't take the bait. Don't take the bait of feeling comfortable with the tax deductions or the tax deferral that you're getting now. It's now time to consider unwinding that tax time bomb, because here is the truth. forget the politics of it. Forget who you support politically. Here is the truth. Taxes are on sale right now. They're on sale for the middle class. If you make under $700,000 a year, $800,000 a year, you are the middle class, right? Everyone defines it how they want, but that is the truth. Taxes are on sale right now. If you don't take advantage of this sale, shame on you. That's on you, right? You've made that because guess what? Now you know. Now you know they're on sale, and you not taking action to plan around it. Hey, I shouldn't have said shame on you. At the end of the day, good for you if you decide not to take it. I hope you make the right decisions right now to plan, because wealthy people stay wealthy because they plan. They take action when it's time to take action. And at the end of the day, tax deferral, there are choices you have now to unwind that tax time bomb. There is no better time than right now.
0: Scott, maybe you can talk about, so as Stuart was just saying, new CPA, and I know that, you know, everybody in the office, all of you financial advisors, but then we bring in these tax strategies. So when you've got somebody though, like a CPA, who's somebody who's part of our team on staff, and you start talking to somebody about Roth conversion, it's not conceptual. You get to sit across from somebody and say, and by the way, so now we're going to put this across our CPA's desk. We're going to look at it, and I'm going to kind of walk you through it. Is it nice to have that tax person there to kind of be on the staff as opposed to somebody you've got to talk to on the outside and explain what you're trying to do?
3: Oh, 100%. And Stuart put it, you know, perfect. A lot of the CPAs want to be the hero today and make current today's or this year's tax feel great. What we've noticed is that it may feel good at the moment, but what about the potential tax collateral damage that's going to start coming up down the road? Who's planning for that? That's the difference that we make here is, yes, we want this year to be right. We want the taxes to be right. But we also want to make sure you're taking every opportunity to make it better tomorrow and the year after and your legacy as well. So having them in the office, one, completely rare, if you think about it, from a financial firm's perspective, mm-hmm. to have that talent and that knowledge in your office. But yes, absolutely beneficial.
0: Let me explain for our listeners out. When you're saying that the CPA wants to be the hero, I get it. Most folks, most listeners, most regular folks, if you're not getting the idea on Roths yet and conversions, go to their CPA in the first quarter of every year and say, hey, buddy, make sure I pay as little in taxes as possible. And we do that with our 401ks, and it feels good. That's what Stuart was talking about a few minutes. It feels good. Oh, I get to subtract a little bit more. I don't have to pay this in taxes. But if you use the farmer analogy, and if you ask people, if you had a couple of bags of seed and you were going to grow an acre of something, would you rather pay tax on what are those seeds there or what eventually is all of the harvest? And that's been what we've done for the last 30 to 40 years. We've been kicking everything off, and people say, hey, you know what? No, don't pay it on seed. Don't pay it on seed. Don't worry. Pay it on the harvest later, because you know what? You'll be in a lower tax bracket.
1: And you know what's interesting? I actually had this conversation maybe 6 months ago. I was heading to a UFC fight, and I was a guest on somebody's private jet. The guy was a billionaire here in Arizona. And he's like, look, I've always taken the approach that pay taxes later. Defer, defer, defer. Because we were having this argument over Roth conversion or not, right? Well, what he didn't understand and didn't even think about is that his estate is huge, right? The $15, $16 million exclusion, the rest has estate tax to his kids. He never even thought about the fact that with the $100 million or so, he has tax deferred, right? Oh. He didn't realize that if he paid the taxes on converting that, not only is he prepaying this tax, and the guy's 50 years old, so he's got a super healthy, long time to live, but it'll all pass to his kids income tax-free. But the amount that he pays to tax right now will come out of his estate, right? When you're that wealthy, you're trying to figure out, how can I get it out of my estate? Well, paying the tax bill, you're allowed to do with this money. Right, you can pay the tax bill. It lowers your estate value. It's something to think about. Sometimes it's time to shake your etch-a-sketch and start over, to have a plan and to get a new perspective on things. You know, listen, you don't know what you don't know. And sometimes it's worth, if you've been with the same advisor for years and you haven't been given a very tax you know, a tax strong, you know, position, if you haven't done real tax planning, maybe it's time to get a second opinion. Like my good friend in Pennsylvania, Brian Cuanto, always says, you can't get a second opinion from the guy who gave you the first. If you're looking for that second opinion, we're here to give it to you. No cost, no catch. We're just here to see if we're a great fit. 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
0: Mr. Stuart Willis, thank you very much. 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
5: 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The information contained herein does not constitute an offer to sell any securities or represent an express or implied opinion or endorsement of any specific investment opportunity, offering, or issuer. Any discussion of performance or returns is not indicative of future results. Any discussions of specific strategies are for informational purposes only and have been provided to help determine whether they may be appropriate for your specific situation. If applicable, the primary goal is converting retirement assets into a Roth IRA is to reduce the future tax liability on the distributions you take in retirement or on the distributions of your beneficiaries. Each individual investor's situation is different, and any ideas provided may not be appropriate for your particular circumstances. Comments regarding a particular client's experience may or may not be the same as another client's experience and is not an indication that any client or prospective client will experience the same or a higher level of future success or performance. Foundations only transact business in those jurisdictions where it's properly registered or is excluded or exempted from registration requirements. Registration as an investment advisor is not an endorsement of the firm by securities regulators and does not mean the advisor has achieved a specific level of skill or ability. Nothing herein constitutes a recommendation that any security, portfolio, or securities or investment strategy is suitable for any specific person. 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
1: Hey, it's your car. 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

0: Happy Saturday, Las Vegas. We're back. 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How are you guys doing this morning?
1: We are living.
2: I'm great.
0: Nice. Nice. So who are we? You know, where have we come from?
1: Well, I'll let you lead with that. You're the first one that got it.
0: So just me talking up, huh? All right, so formerly known as Clear to Close and Apt to Close, the radio show, what was it, about 3 or 4 years ago?
1: Yes,
0: it's been a while. It's been a while since we've been on the air. But we're back. I think it's important to reach out to the folks of the Vegas Valley and make sure they're up to date with the new trends of the market in real estate, in mortgage lending, so they can navigate their way through, right?
1: Yeah.
0: And so I know that when we left, you know, things were a little turbulent. They still are.
1: Yes, they are.
0: So it's been 3 years. Everybody like hoping and praying that things were going to get better. And they're still all right. Danny would say they're great.
1: Everything's great. We're alive. We're kicking. The sun is shining on our faces. We good.
0: All right. All right. So who's GFL Capital Mortgage and where do they come from?
1: GFL Capital Mortgage. I'll let you leave and finish that, Gregory Francis.
2: Well, we're a wholesale lender that's based out of, we are still based out of California, but we migrated to the beautiful state of Nevada, specifically, you know, coming to Clark County.
0: Right.
2: And that was what, in 2015?
0: Yep. 2015. It's been over 10 years now.
2: And we are here, as Danny would say, we're a staple here, and you know, we're living in the greenest desert in America.
1: Yes, sir. Yes, sir.
0: So, so how long have we been in business?
2: We've been in business since 2007.
0: Okay.
2: So during the Great
0: Depression.
2: Yeah.
0: Well, the second recession. Depression. Great Recession.
2: The Great Recession is when we decided to open up our doors and help the public.
0: Right. Right. So we're at it again.
1: Yeah.
0: We're at it again. We're not in a Great Recession, right, Danny?
1: No, we're not. We're in the greenest desert in America here locally.
0: Right.
1: But things are challenging. We can't discount that. But like we always talk about is that if you work with a good ally, a good team, it's always going to be attainable.
0: Right.
1: And that's what we've done since we moved here is that, yes, the first couple of years, we were very quiet here in town. We were on the radio, billboards, TV.
0: Right.
1: But none of that materialized, right? It was just an upward market in interest rates. Like we got caught where rates started going up.
0: Right.
1: And from there, it's just like, okay, what do we do now, right? And do we pivot? And that was one thing that I'm very, very grateful is that we're always pivoting. Doesn't
0: right.
1: matter, good times, bad times, great times, whatever times. We got to learn to pivot and make sure that we help the community, ourselves, and make sure that we're standing upright. Because in a city where it's run by greed,
0: mm-hmm.
1: people like us stand out all the time. Like I go to meetings, I go to events, and I'm Jolly Ranchero, right? Like I'm the guy that, hey, he's
0: Jolly
1: a happy
0: Ranchero.
1: One. Why is he all happy, right? And it's
0: right.
1: happy because I'm serving and I'm doing something I love. Like this is my career. This is what I'm good at. This is what I do 24/7. I'm not part-timing it, right? It's just this is what I'm good at.
0: Right.
2: Well, I think you just mentioned that we, for the first number of years, I mean, we just took a back seat and kind of, you know, wanted to, I guess, see what our foundation was like here in this city.
0: Right.
2: And we had to lay our foundation and figure out the best way to get into this market as well as help people, like how we can reach out to people to actually help them and educate them when it came to mortgage and
0: right how to help this specific market, because
2: yeah.
0: we are in multiple states and have helped multiple cities, right? But Vegas is special.
1: Yes,
0: definitely a special
2: it's a different place. It's a different city than most cities, as our listeners and most people know. I mm-hmm. mean, we're most of the job creation or the jobs that are present are in
0: right.
2: the service industry,
0: right.
2: And it's people just have different views of life, especially when it comes to how frequent people may be moving in the city
0: right.
2: and leaving.
0: Transient.
2: It's a transient city for the most part, but I shouldn't say for the most part, but historically,
0: right.
2: I feel like now the city's changed to where people are, you know, settling down here. They're realizing, hey, it's not just the Strip.
0: Right.
2: Summerlin, Henderson, the suburbs, they're great areas to raise your family and build a life.
0: Right. And it's changed since we got here. I mean, when I first arrived here in 2015, it was way more transient. There wasn't the sports teams. There wasn't the, it was more still, you know, your basically people just coming here for a vacation right. on the weekends. People would live here for a year or two, you know, work on the Strip and then move back to where they came from. I think that over the last 10 years, we've seen a lot more neighborhoods built and people staying here for the long term, people actually wanting to live in Las Vegas.
2: Yeah. And I think, you know, going back to the show, who we are, we're mortgage educators. We're going to help the public, but we're also going to have fun. We're going to have fun. Right. We're going to talk about just daily events, what's going on with our lives. Not that the listeners may care, but we're still
0: going to know us.
2: Yeah. We're still going to have fun with it and just be real.
0: Right.
2: And that's what we're all about, is just being transparent and being real and educating and helping people, because we know that it will come full circle.
0: Right. And a lot of times people are used to mortgage people that are looking to just sell.
1: Yeah.
0: Sell the dream. It's always, you know, looking for the next application, pressure sales, things like that.
2: Making the most money on a loan.
0: Right.
2: It's not a good business model. And it's created a stereotype with how people in mortgage may be.
0: Right.
1: Yeah. And even realtors tend to think that we're all the same. And that's one thing that for sure I've changed, and we've all changed together here in the city, where the first couple of years, you know, we were very quiet, just observant, looking to see what was going on in the city. And we took the temperature pulse, right?
0: Right.
1: And we found out, okay, you're like that. We're not like that, right? And those are some of the things that the community and our clients, when they come, they're like, oh, this is totally different than what I was expecting, right? Like,
0: right.
1: We brought a lot of new things. Like, we were one of the very first lenders here in the city that was closing loans in less than 14 days.
0: Right.
1: Like, before that, everybody was like, what are you guys talking about, right? And we were like laughing, like, no, we're closing stuff in 14 days.
0: Like, that's up? Normal.
1: Yeah, that's and all of a sudden, everything got caught up, right? And
0: right.
1: So those are the things that we're always looking to push the envelope. Now, the same thing is that we're always at the forefront here in the city of bringing so many new programs, so many ways to make a loan work, because of all the relationships that we have throughout the mortgage industry. It's not just here. It's like everybody knows that this state is somewhere where profitability can work if we all work together, and we built that relationship with our investors.
0: Right. And I think that when we first got here, it was very largely retail lenders, large box lenders. There wasn't a whole lot of wholesale here, being that you have to have a resident as part of the company.
1: Yeah.
0: You can't just be an outside company or an outside large company and not have a presence here or a physical location here in order to do business in the state of Nevada.
1: Right.
0: Which, unfortunately, I think kind of hurt the consumer here, because
2: we
0: had less competition. Folks that did want to invest here, not us, but other companies that would say, hey, we want to do business in Nevada, but we're going to build in a margin for Nevada because we had to have an extra expense in order to work there. We had to have an office and all this. That's something that we kept flat across all of our states, really. We keep the margins flat. And so that's why when we came here, as you know, Danny, when you were taking the temperature out there, we were quite a bit cheaper when it came to our margins and our interest rates.
1: Yeah, and even now, we're still cheaper.
0: You know, right.
1: That's one of the things that we've always strived as a wholesale mortgage lender, is that we're looking for the cheapest route for our clients, because it is expensive, right? And that's where we strive, like many people here in the city. Like, we brought UWM when we first got here, right? We were one of the first key accounts. We pivoted and we went to Rocket Mortgage because they offer what? More services, more things for the community, just more, right? And so while
0: talking about margins too.
1: Yeah. While everybody, don't get me on start on that, right? But while everybody, even brokers here,
0: right,
1: they're still heavily invested there. But yeah, we pivoted over 2 years ago for the greater good of our consumers. And guess what? Our clients are happier. We're changing the stigma of a local retail pro shop from Rocket Mortgage, right?
2: So right.
1: We're changing that because why? We're professionals. This is, you're good at your job. You're amazing at your job. Like, I take so many notes from him where we're always at the forefront, and it's because of him. Like, that's the main difference of who GFL is that I tell everybody, it's like, I got a great broker.
2: Right.
1: Like, it just, he's a risk taker. He's funny. He's real. And at the same time, he's genuinely caring about us, right? He wants us to ball out. That's what happens with him, is that he right. gets me animated just thinking how he's changed my career and my life. All it is like, I just got to listen. And those are some of the things that we take out here to the community, and just like, hey, we can help you. Like, just take the leap of faith. We can help you, right? And that's something that I'm very proud of, that we continue to change the mold here.
0: Yeah. What do you have to say about that, Greg?
2: Well, thanks for the compliment.
0: I was like putting you on the spot.
1: I'm not drinking yet.
0: It seems like you might be. I don't know. Sure, we're going to have
2: right.
0: somebody.
2: I mean, he's right. It's just... the mindset. It's the mindset that people in the industry have. Mm-hmm. And, you know, I have a different mindset than I feel like most in the industry. I'm not saying that I'm the greatest, blah, blah, blah, because obviously there are people that are better at this than me, but it's just leading by example and really, truly, just truly, genuinely looking out for our clients.
0: Right.
2: And I say this to my clients all the time. It seems like it's so elementary, but just do right by them and they'll come back to you. They'll refer people to you.
0: Right.
2: You don't have to gouge a
0: consumer,
2: client, applicant,
0: lie.
2: You just have to be fair.
0: Well, yeah,
2: be fair, transparent. Lie. The basics, as Danny says.
1: Yeah. You know, and
0: back
1: that's
0: to the basics.
1: Yeah, well, we've been here. Remember, we pivoted from the basics back in COVID. Everybody's
0: right.
1: Back to
0: the basics. I think the main thing that with Greg and with GFL is that we keep things fresh. We keep things like on the edge of mm-hmm. what's out there new on the market. As a wholesale lender with 80 plus lenders on our roster, we might be even up to 100 now, but
1: 100.
0: We add lenders that have these niche products, and that's what keeps things, you know, fresh and new and not old. Like Danny says, don't become a dinosaur. You know, so we keep from being a prehistoric.
1: Yeah.
0: And keep it fresh. Excuse me.
1: Yeah, that's the only way to do it right now. You got to keep it fresh.
0: Right.
2: Well,
0: so
2: how much time do we have?
0: We got about 40 seconds.
1: Okay. Ooh.
0: What do you got to say, Greg, before we go? We're going to be right back with basically market updates. You're going to get to know the show and how it goes, but we're always usually going to have market updates. We're usually going to have guests. Sometimes we'll have guest appearances with our business partners or customers.
1: Yeah.
0: So we're going to take a quick break, and we'll be right back after these messages.
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1: Yes!
0: If you caught us on our last segment, we are from a previous show, Clear to Close, and Apt to Close, a radio show a few years back. If you are a old listener, welcome back to the show. If you're a new listener, stay tuned in. It's going to be a fun show where we talk about real estate and lending here in the Las Vegas Valley, giving you guys tips and tricks on how to, you know, tackle your next purchase, refinance, cash out, whatever the case may be, or if you're an investor.
2: Yeah, even home equity lines of credit. There's just so many things that we can offer.
0: Right, right.
3: Speaking of Raul, giving a shout out to Raul.
2: Yes.
3: Check out Don Juan's.
2: Yes.
3: On Sunset.
2: And
3: Casa Don Juan's.
2: Yes, Casa Don Juan, Raul.
0: So good.
3: It's a great, great restaurant.
0: Speaking of, I think that's what we're going to need to do this weekend, possibly, is go get some Mexican food.
2: Yeah, I need to go drop him an invitation.
0: Have a shot or two, you know?
3: That sounds good to me.
0: Of course it does.
2: We know it does.
0: So anyways, what we wanted to do on this segment is go ahead and bring people up to speed with where rates are at, where the market's at. I hate to lead with rates. I say rates. That's what everybody talks about. Rates, yeah. rates. I mean, for the last 3 or 4 years, rates have been elevated. But we are not too far off of the long-term average interest rate. Yeah. Obviously, for most of our career, we were in, you know, a relatively
2: 6-7,
0: you know, low rate market.
1: 6-7,
2: yeah. But that's the funny part. This is
0: as the kids
3: say that.
0: but basically where we've been at for the last few years has been elevated with what homebuyers and homeowners have been used to. Like we had most of our career from 2003 to 2022 was lower than average market rates, but over the long history of interest rates, we're not too far off the average.
2: Right.
0: We are elevated for what people are used to. But again, you know, as you say, Danny, it doesn't matter. The rate doesn't matter. The payment matters. Your affordability matters. With these high interest rates, you know, I was thinking last night about the case of the market.
3: Let's talk about the market.
0: Sometimes you know, with these rates, as high as they are, mm-hmm. there are other opportunities that have come into the marketplace mm-hmm. With investors adding different loan products. But let's go ahead and get a market update with Greg Louie.
3: Okay. Well, I mean, as the two of you guys know, yesterday the employment report, the non-farm and payroll report came out, and it was much lower than expected. Job creation was much slower than expected, I should say. The estimates were for, 84,000 jobs to be created last month. But I believe there was only 29,000.
2: Yeah.
3: In addition, they revised the August numbers from 162,000 jobs being created down to 133,000 jobs being created. So
0: downward revisions.
3: Yeah. The report didn't come out as strong as what was expected. They also revised unemployment was at 4.2% versus 4.1%. So what I was reading was that there's a 78% chance that the Fed's going to not make any changes and rates are going to hold steady and maybe through the end of the year. But, you know, we'll see what happens. Unfortunately, inflation's still here.
0: That's been the main driver.
3: Yeah. It's still top of mind. And it all has to do with the war. I mean, the war basically led to surging oil prices, which increased energy costs. Fortunately, I don't have any gas cars. I know you guys do. So
0: lucky
3: I haven't
0: you.
3: Been to the gas pump in a while, but I've heard, I think Danny mentioned that gas is now $7+ a gallon in certain areas. So it's just, it's creating more of a hardship for families that are, you know, routinely taking their kids to baseball practice mm-hmm. or just going out for dinner. It's just little things that are just adding up, making things more difficult.
0: Unaffordable.
3: Exactly.
0: Right. I think that people are definitely stretched thin right now. It's coming from all directions.
2: Right.
3: And you would think, so when I was looking at the report yesterday, I was like, well, you know, the reports came out negatively, which normally helps mortgage pricing. But I think with the global turmoil going on right now, it didn't really make much of a change. I mean, we had a better than expected report from a mortgage pricing standpoint yesterday, yet mortgage rates still got worse.
2: Yeah.
3: Yeah. They still deteriorated from where they opened Friday morning. So I think it's just the, like I mentioned, the energy cost, the increase in government spending, the global sell-off of bonds is not helping either.
2: That's a big one.
3: So it's just, it's, I mean, it is what it is.
2: Yeah. And that's the thing is that we're, and I say that all the time, right? It's like, it is what it is, but how do we move forward from this, right? It's just, okay, if you're a buyer right now and you're hearing all this negativity, you're like, I'm not going to buy, right?
0: Right.
2: But what if you find the right company, GFL Capital Mortgage here locally, and you really just sit down and say, okay, let's find out what your budget is.
0: Right.
2: Let's find out what you can afford. Then the other thing is, and this is one thing I stress to a lot of people right now, is that if you've been in the Vegas Valley for a while and you own a home right now, there's a good chance that you may want to sell and go to a different area of the valley, right? Maybe you may, we have clients that want to move to Summerlin, Boulder, Henderson, Anthem, right? And they're moving from this the ground floor of the city, right? Now, these people are moving upward mobility, or they're going to a different state to stretch out.
3: Or vice versa. People are downsizing.
2: Yeah.
3: Upsizing down or
2: all
3: downsizing.
2: All of it right now is happening, right? I deal with a lot of baby boomers that have a two-story home, don't want to go up those stairs anymore.
0: Right.
2: That's the first thing.
0: That would be your most of your downsizing.
2: Yeah, and they're like, you know what? I'm okay. I don't need all this right now. And so now they have the ability to sell their home, downsize, and reorganize and have that flexibility that they once had with that lower interest rate. Because a lot of people right now, I'm mindful, they got that 2 and 3%. But like you mentioned earlier, affordability is hitting. They may have a car payment that is $300 to $1,000.
0: Right.
2: They may have credit cards that range from $500 to $50,000 that a month is another $1,000.
0: Right.
2: And then throw in a home equity line of credit, right? From they could have gotten. So overall, what if they have all this debt, but they have all this equity, and we're able to officially the monthly mortgage payment or the monthly mortgage amount, total amount that they have, we can actually bring it down. If we consolidate things and we just teach them. So that's why it's best to sit down and really find out if you can afford it.
0: Right.
2: If it makes sense for you. And that's just real conversation because inflation isn't going down. So that means the cost of living isn't going down anytime soon.
3: Well, that's the plan. We're hoping that it will come down.
2: Right. We're all hoping, right? We've all been hoping.
3: But I think it also just goes back to one thing that we've been campaigning throughout the city is just having a plan.
2: Yes.
3: Having a plan. Regardless on if you're purchasing, refinancing, and looking to invest. I mean, it's just basically having a plan to make sure that the move that you're going to be making is going to, you know, is going to be beneficial for you in the short run and the long run.
0: Right.
3: And it may not work for some people at this time.
0: Yeah. But it's good to find out.
2: Yeah. And that's what it is that during COVID, the people that had money, had jobs, had everything, were able to take advantage of that low interest rate.
0: Right.
3: Well, I think taking a step back from that, people purchased homes. We were watching the news on Friday, and people purchased their homes, let's just say in 2015, 2016, right? And then in 2020, when COVID hit, they refinanced and were able to get a lower rate than where they were currently at. So from 16 to 20, their expenses came down, yet wages have been increasing. So they overall were just in a much better position. And those people, some of them are stuck. Some of them are stuck because they don't want to endure the increase in payment if they were to make a move, which is why there's been all these articles coming out with that you're basically landlocked into the home because you just don't want to make that change, which is, you know, respectable. I mean, I get it.
0: Some people are fortunate enough to be landlocked. And if they don't have any other outside

0: rate market is that we've had other loan programs hit the market. You know, when it was super low rates, all you had was conventional and FHA. Now we have non-QM. We have all of these creative financing options to help it.
1: Yeah.
0: Help people move. The market still has to move regardless of where rates are at.
2: Yeah. And I think that just where rates are at, it's just putting, unfortunately, it's just putting more pressure on the consumer.
0: Right.
2: I mean, I've been in the mortgage industry for over 20 years, and when rates jumping from the sixes to the sevens, it's a big deal. I mean, we shouldn't pretend that it doesn't matter, because it does. Higher rates mean higher payments, and for some families, that can completely change their plans or what they can afford. And I think the biggest thing is just finding the solutions, having the plan, and also, like you said, finding the solutions. And there are solutions that are out there. But just because those solutions are out there, it doesn't mean that it's going to work for every single family or consumer.
0: Right.
2: And I mean, I know people have said it before, but I'm not going to tell someone to date the rate or remind them that interest rates were 14% in the 80s.
0: Yeah, that's tired.
2: Because home prices, taxes, insurance, and affordability are just completely different now than they were back then. So, you know, our job isn't to convince someone to buy a home. I know realtors probably may not want to hear that, but our job isn't to convince someone to buy a home. It's our job is to show the consumer or our clients every option, be honest with them about the numbers, and help them make the right decision for themselves. I don't know what to say. I mean, higher rates do matter, and I guess good loan officers, whether they're us or others that are out there, they acknowledge that, and they just the big thing is just setting people on the plan and helping them find a
0: solution. Right.
1: Yeah, and to piggyback on that, like, yes, you know, rates are higher, but that's where in this current market, these sellers, if they want to sell, I'm already seeing, just like a builder, our realtor partners are asking for maximum seller concessions that loan allows.
0: Right.
1: So those are some of the ways to make it work, right? But at the same time, does it make work? Does it make sense for that client?
0: And that's another benefit of a high rate market. When you have a high rate market, you have buyer's market. You have things that become more affordable because the rate is so expensive. Now you have sellers discounting their price, putting seller concessions in order for clients to buy down that interest rate.
1: Yep.
0: So there are ways and solutions that you might not be aware of. The rate is not the most important thing.
1: Yeah.
0: It is one big part of it. It's how it calculates your payment, but there are so many other things that can adjust the affordability of a home. We have to take a short commercial break, and we'll be right back after these messages.
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0: You're listening to The Local Lending Show, brought to you by GFL Capital Mortgage. This is Kevin. I'm here with Danny Velasquez and Gregory Francis Louie, owner and operator of GFL Capital.
1: Yes.
0: Anyways, if you've been tuned in, we've been discussing the current market, mortgage market, real estate market here in the Vegas Valley. Where we left off, I believe we were talking about difficulty with the higher rate market, the benefits of a higher rate market, and finding solutions, Greg.
2: Yeah. Putting people on, having a plan, finding a solution.
0: Right.
2: And I think a big thing, especially when it comes to people that are purchasing, is for those people to not be scared of being turned down.
1: Yeah.
2: I think that if you're working with the right professional, that even if you can't qualify right now, that professional isn't going to or shouldn't slam the door in your face. They should work with you to find a solution so that even though you can't qualify now, that you may be able to qualify in 6 months or a year,
0: right,
2: or even just a couple months.
1: Yeah. And that's a great thing that you point out, is that that's one of the advantages that we have, is that we have an investor that can help us fix credit. We have an investor that can fully verify a loan initially before you start shopping to see what we need to get over, right? And so we have all those things in place. And like you said, like, the client right now can't be afraid to be turned down, right? But if we turn them down and we give you a plan, then that's totally different. Because here in the city, from my research, a lot of loan officers unfortunately don't do that to the public.
0: Right.
1: And that's one of the things that has set us apart, because we've been able to help so many people from all facets of industries here get ready to buy a house, right? Like with myself, I deal specifically with the first-time home buyer, and we've been able to help them a lot. You know, you deal with VA investors. Greg deals with everything, right? Like a paper, right? So it's just
0: bank statement.
1: Yes. So you have all these different, you know, personalities that deal with the public, right? And we all are good at different things, but there are ways to make it easier for the consumer. They just got to walk in through that door.
0: Yeah. Well, usually what happens with other companies is they say, hey, you need to get your credit up. And then they hang up. And that's it.
1: Yeah.
0: They don't help you with, like, what you need to do with getting your credit up. How do I get my credit up?
1: Right.
0: Or you don't make enough money. Your debt ratio doesn't work.
1: Bye.
0: Click.
1: Yeah.
0: And they don't have any idea, like, what do I need to make? You know, do I have another way to make more money? Is there a different way I can do it?
1: Yeah.
0: So that's what we've experienced, is people that we are working with say, oh, I can't buy a house. You know, mm-hmm. if I say, let me get you on a plan, let me see what it looks like. I can't buy a house. Someone told me my credit's not good enough. And that's all they know.
1: Mm-hmm.
0: They don't know what they're supposed to be at. Some people have the misconceptions of they need 20% down. They need,
1: right.
0: You know, every lender is different, but your retailers are usually going to have a higher minimum FICO score. They're going to have a lower threshold for debt ratio, all these different things that us having more lenders on the roster can overcome.
2: Yeah. I mean, I don't really pay attention to what other people are doing.
0: Right.
2: I just kind of stay in my own lane, because I'll stay in my own lane and I'll just take the feedback that I have applicants and clients give me.
0: Right.
2: And then, fortunately for me, like what you mentioned, if somebody else isn't doing the job correctly, then I could take advantage of their downfall or their mm-hmm. pitfalls.
0: Right.
2: Yeah. But like I mentioned, I just try to stay in my own lane and just do what I'm used to doing.
1: Yeah.
0: Doing my thing.
2: Yeah.
0: Doing my thing.
2: Doing my thing. Yeah.
1: You got to. And that's a big thing, is that how many clients have we had, all of us, that come in like, oh, I went somewhere else and they didn't tell me any of this.
0: Well, see, that's what I was saying. So I think Greg's clients, he just does his thing, because most of his clients haven't been beat up. You have a lot more clients that are beat up. You know, if they barely qualify,
1: yes,
0: they're the ones that aren't being treated well.
1: Yeah.
0: Or they don't qualify for a big amount, so the lender might say, oh, this is just a $150,000 loan. Mm-hmm. You know, hey, your credit's not good enough, bye.
1: Yeah.
0: That's where it's different.
1: Yeah.
0: Where you kind of...
2: Sorry to interrupt. I was going to say, that also drives me crazy when people will come to me and say, well, it's only a $100,000 loan, or it's only a $50,000 loan.
0: Yeah.
2: And I'm telling them, I don't care. I mean, I really don't care. I mean, you're still a human being.
0: Right.
2: You're still going to be my client. I'm still going to take care of you the same as if you had
0: A million dollar loan.
2: It doesn't matter to me. And I think that's another thing that our industry gets a bad rap on, is that a lot of people in our industry are driven by money.
0: Right.
2: And obviously the higher the loan amount,
0: The more they're gonna make.
2: So it's
0: but it shouldn't change matter. How you're treating your consumer.
2: Correct.
1: Yeah.
0: But I think, especially in your neck of the woods, Danny, where you're focusing on first-time home buyers, people that are just trying to get in the market, buy their first home, those are going to be the ones that are barely qualifying, especially in, you know, when the rate goes up a little bit, they qualify for a little bit less the next day than the day before.
2: Or need down payment assistance.
0: Right.
2: So I know that.
0: It's a lot of work, and some loan officers will go, hey, this is way better over here if I have this fully vetted, fully qualified client. Versus someone who's going to need a lot more help.
1: Yeah.
0: But that's what we specialize in. We have those products for doing the additional help.
1: Yeah.
0: So I know that in first-time home buying, that's what you run into, right, Danny?
1: Oh, yeah. I run into a lot of people asking for down payment assistance, right? But one of the things that I see a lot is everybody comes in for down payment assistance. And then when I show them the differences of our regular interest,
2: like the different options, right? Yes. Between down payment assistance versus not, the financing terms for not having down payment assistance is going to be better. So some of these people come in, they want down payment assistance.
0: They want the free money.
2: They want the free money, but they have money saved.
1: Yeah.
2: And so when you lay the different options out to them, they realize, okay, it's better for me to just put a little skin in the game than to take the down payment assistance, because at the end of the day,
0: you're paying for it.
2: There's never a free lunch. You're going to be paying for it in some way, shape, or form, whether it's a repayable second mortgage or whether your financing terms, your interest rate on your loan's going to be higher. Sorry to cut you off, Danny, but I was just piggybacking on what happens when it comes to down payment assistance. I mean, I feel like down payment assistance is, I mean, and that's what I always tell applicants, is that it really is intended for people that really truly need the down payment assistance. And it's a great outlet and program to have. I mean, and that's another thing. There's not just one down payment assistance program.
1: Correct.
2: There are multiple down payment assistance programs that are out there. It's just finding the right program that's going to best suit your goals.
1: Oh yeah.
2: And right. qualifications.
0: Right.
1: Yeah, and that's a big one, because a lot of the times everybody comes in for down payment assistance, like you said, and then, like, you know what? I actually have the down payment. They're like, because they are like, oh, it's a difference, because they see the difference of anywhere from $300 possibly to $600.
2: Mm-hmm. A month.
1: Yes.
2: In payment.
1: Month. Correct. And so, see, that's why he fills me in, right?
0: You guys will learn this.
1: Yes, you'll learn that. Is that
0: I had the listeners.
1: I sometimes don't explain everything, but he knows what I'm thinking.
0: Half a sentence, you know?
1: But that's the reality of it, right? Is that they come in and they're like, oh my, I didn't realize that big of a difference. So now they got more skin in the game. They're happy that we did all of these things. And now they're working with a great realtor. And it makes sense for them, right? It's just a matter of explaining everything. And like you said, we have a campaign right now that have a plan. Like, let's start with a plan. Let's have a plan and then go from there.
0: Right. Yeah. And have that plan first.
1: Yes.
2: Yeah, have the plan. But also, like what we've been speaking about on the show, is just laying out all the different options, knowing all the options that you have, so that you can make an educated decision based on your current, you know, your current financial situation.
1: Yeah.
0: Yeah. Getting the information, having people walk you through the steps, and being prepared.
1: Yeah.
0: I think that's big. Having the plan is knowing what your options are up front before you get involved with putting offers in on homes, going to look at homes, or just applying for a loan and not really thinking about how you're going to use it is important. I think that a lot of times people get things backwards. You know, they start looking at homes, they fall in love with homes, and then they figure out, you know, I can't qualify for it, or I need to do this, or wait to get my credit up, or wait to save more money. There's all sorts of different things that we need to check out to make sure that you're good to go.
1: Yeah, that's the reality of it, is that it starts all with a plan. Like, where do we start from here? Are you comfortable with the payment? What funds do you have for the down payment? And then the big part is customizing that loan with different options for concessions. Because right now, one of the things that I've been looking at a lot is that one discount point in our world, in the mortgage world right now with us, it's about 0.5% better in interest rate. So if you're able to work with a realtor that you guys are able to negotiate maximum seller concessions, there's a good chance that your interest rate is still going to drop and it's going to be more manageable.
0: Right.
1: Because you've shared that with us, like, hey, what can you afford? And now I'm telling and letting the agent know, like, hey, this is what this client needs. This is what they have. Can you get that for us from the seller? Like, that's a big part right now.
2: Yeah, it's definitely a team effort.
1: Yes.
2: The lender and the realtor have to be on the same page and be able to work together on getting the client, one, into the property, but also the best terms possible. And I always reference the client as, I'm big into sports, as you two know. And it's like the client ends up being the manager, and he's hiring us as a lender and the realtor as part of his team in order to try to win. So it's just making sure that there's that cohesiveness between the lender, the client, and the realtor so that everything can be smooth and the client can benefit the most or maximize benefit with the whole process. Because at the end of the day, myself included, when we're looking at buying a home, we want the home. We don't want the loan.
0: Right.
2: who wants the debt, right?
1: Yeah.
0: Yeah.
2: So it's not
0: the sexy part of it.
2: Yeah.
0: With the rates and the paperwork. And so that's why we're trying to make this radio show as fun as possible.
1: Right.
0: We are talking about mortgages.
1: Yes. Numbers.
0: Paperwork. Qualifying. But if you have a good partner, a good loan officer, it should be a quick and smooth and fun process, really.
1: Yeah, like, you know, you're laughing, you're sharing, you know, why you're buying a house, you're finding out, you're connecting with that loan officer.
0: Right.
1: That's the cool thing is that with our jobs is that, and I don't even see it as a job anymore, is that I love what I do. Like, I love hearing people get happy. Hey, I just got my keys, or we did this, right? Or I got this, I negotiated this. It's like all those things are wins, right? And we have to celebrate these wins, because in a time where there's not many wins, you're a winner.
0: Right.
2: Yeah, winner. I agree.
0: Winner.
1: Yes, sir.
2: I mean, I think that's the only way that you can sustain being in this profession as a loan officer or as a realtor, because it's you have to genuinely care about your clients, and if you don't, you're just basically chasing money and
0: turn and burn.
2: Yeah,
0: not good.
2: Just it's tiring. And it's, I don't know. It's just, I don't even know what
0: shitty.
2: I don't really know what to say. Really, it's just tiring. And you basically, it's not really sustainable, especially since the market. There's so many ups and downs. I mean, I know we can talk about this in a future show, but and Danny mentions this all the time. But there are going to be a lot of loan officers and a lot of realtors that are not going to be renewing their licenses because they're just not doing business with the way that the market is. So
0: if you don't have the referrals right now, you don't have the business, right?
2: Correct. Yeah.
1: And or you just don't treat people with empathy. Right. I talk about that all the time.
2: And respect.
1: Yes.
0: Right.
2: It's crazy. But anyways.
0: We got to go to a commercial break. We'll be right back after these messages for a quick wrap up. And hopefully you tune in next week as well.
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2: I don't know why there's two Final Countdowns. Yeah.
0: This is the Local Lending Show.
2: Glitch of our show, I guess.
0: 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This is our first show back, guys.
1: Yes.
0: Let's not hold, you know.
2: Don't hold it against us.
0: Don't hold it against us.
1: Yeah, just tune in.
0: Tune in next Saturday. We're going to be on every Saturday talking about the real estate market, talking about the loan market, market updates. We're going to have special guests. So keep listening.
2: Try to have fun.
1: Right. Yeah, that's the main key, main driver. Have fun. If you see us out there, give us a hug. I'm a hugger.
0: Oh, I don't know if you want to see this guy. Just give him a hug. Just going around hugging people. 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

0: Breaking news this hour at Town Hall. I'm Bob Agnew in Washington. The United Arab Emirates revealing new details as investigators zero in on the background of that terrorist co-pilot and his plot to take down the fly-Dubai flight from Dubai to Tel Aviv this week.
1: At issue is how this co-pilot got hired by fly-Dubai in the first place. Investigators say records show he had previously been suspended at another airline. Israeli Prime Minister Benjamin Netanyahu says evidence indicates this man was a radicalized Muslim who was on a mission to crash the plane. The Omani national was reportedly flagged by Oman Air as a security risk after he was in possession of extremist materials while serving as a co-pilot trainee back in 2024. Laura Winters reporting.
0: The U.S. continuing the pressure on Cuba. It is announced now that it sees two ships carrying fuel to the island nation. We get more details in this report from correspondent Ken Lorman.
2: The Coast Guard says they were illegally carrying hundreds of thousands of gallons of diesel fuel to the island nation. This comes as the U.S. continues to block oil shipments to Cuba and has imposed sanctions on the country. Fuel shortages on the island have led to power blackouts, impacting lighting, refrigeration, and water supply. Ken Lorman reporting.
0: Wall Street closed higher on Friday after a weaker-than-expected jobs report. More details on that report from correspondent Levon Putney.
3: Stocks rose after the Labor Department said the economy added just 29,000 jobs in September, which raised hopes the Federal Reserve will hold interest rates steady this month. Tech stocks added lift to the market with NVIDIA and AMD hitting all-time highs. At the closing bell, the Dow Jones Industrial Average gained 250 points to 51,176. The S&P 500 rose 56 points to 77,22. The NASDAQ climbed 319 points to 27,190. I'm Levon Putney.
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0: Doctors say a new diet is offering hope in the fight against memory loss. We get more details from Scott Pringle.
8: New research shows a certain kind of diet slows down brain aging. What's called the MIND diet is linked to less brain tissue loss over time and helps with memory, decision-making, and learning. The new research is in the Journal of Neurology, Neurosurgery, and Psychiatry. It estimates the MIND diet over time slows down brain aging by 2.5 years. The MIND diet consists of green leafy veggies, nuts, whole grains, fish, poultry, and other food groups. Health update, I'm Scott Pringle.
0: Tennessee death row inmate Krista Pike's attorneys say she was unconscious on a ventilator after that botched execution attempt earlier in the week. The mistake has still got investigators puzzled. Governor Bill Lee is pausing executions for the rest of 2026 while a third-party review examines exactly what went wrong on Wednesday. You'll find breaking news and analysis at townhall.com. G7 countries will release up to 100 million barrels of diesel and crude oil reserves, the move following a March release of about 400 million barrels that at that time helped to keep a lid on global gas prices.
9: President Trump says Europe has agreed to release a massive amount of diesel oil reserves. This comes as prices for diesel have recently surged. AAA reports Friday's national average for a gallon of diesel is $6.37. The president says the process of releasing the diesel reserves will begin immediately. I'm Brad Siegel.
0: A winning session on Wall Street on Friday, despite a bad jobs report for the month of September. The American Cancer Society highlighting action that can be taken to lower the risk of women getting cancer during this Breast Cancer Awareness Month. The organization says it conducted a survey of 33,000 U.S. women and found risk factors are well known, but women are not always taking the advice. More on these stories can be found at townhall.com.
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11: Welcome to Passport Mommy. I'm your host, Michelle Gerson. This show is for anyone raising little humans. We feature experts with tips and advice to enrich the lives of our children. Mom and dad entrepreneurs tell us their inspiring stories. Learn about products that could make both you and your child's life easier and more fun. And of course, fellow parents discuss and laugh about what's happening in their child's world. Motherhood is a journey. Thanks for joining me on mine.
12: October is Healthy Lung Month, and today we are talking about a chronic lung disease that can worsen over time and may lead to lung damage, yet it can take years to be diagnosed. TV host and designer Ty Pennington watched his mom struggle with unresolved respiratory symptoms for decades before they finally figured out what it was. And he is joining us today as a paid spokesperson for InsMed to discuss what this is that she had struggled with for so long and steps that could be taken to manage it. Hi, Ty.
13: Hey, thanks for having me.
12: My pleasure. So what is it that your mom finally figured out after years?
13: So as far as long as I can remember, my mom has always struggled with respiratory issues, right? I mean, this constant cough, a lot of excess mucus, lung infections that literally would seem to like never go away. And none of us really understood what was causing it. A lot of times we were told maybe she's just allergic to everything. And it was just one of those things that you just sort of took for granted. Like, oh, that's just my mom. She's just always sort of sick. But then about 20 years ago, she finally got a real deep diagnosis and found out she had bronchiectasis, which is a chronic lung disease that can actually lead to lung damage. The thing about bronchiectasis is, from what doctors say, is that it can also sort of mask itself as COPD and or asthma, and sometimes you can have like all three. So it's one of those things that you only find when you take a very deep dive. And the reason, you know, I've teamed up with InsMed and we've got this campaign called Suspect BE, and BE of course is short for bronchiectasis. It's so that people can find out more information on bronchiectasis. You can also share stories there, so you can find out if your loved one's story is very similar to others, and chances are they are. And that's just it. Like, you know, my mom is such a huge part of my life. Like, this is the funniest person in the room, super smart, raised two boys while going to school and working at night. And so to see, like, you know, literally her sort of getting the wind knocked out of her, literally, from, you know, a disease like this in life, and then us missing the diagnosis for years, makes you want to inspire other people to sort of really like get it checked out earlier so that they can really understand what they're dealing with. I think it's the unknown, it's the not knowing that really really kind of affects you mentally. And I think for my mom, you know, she's clearly taught me that, you know, humor is the way through anything, like, and including, you know, these respiratory issues. She's always been so much fun and so funny, and I look after her now. It's one of those things I'm sure a lot of people realize as you get older, we start looking after our parents. And you have to, like, really start looking for signs. You have to ask lots of questions to find out, like, you know, what are these symptoms? And my advice is, if you've got a loved one and symptoms keep sort of returning, they don't seem to go away, things just don't seem right, then it's time to take that deeper look and talk to a pulmonologist, maybe get a CT scan. And hopefully you can find out what you're dealing with.
12: Yeah, absolutely. And I've known two individuals that have displayed symptoms as you're describing. And I'm just curious, how did she finally get diagnosed? Was it through that CAT scan?
13: Yeah, with a CT scan, it's a much deeper dive. And so, the crazy part too, right, is like I was busy working on television, all the above. And so, of course, I have the guilt of not, you know, being there to see what was happening, but to find out that she finally got some clarity and some understanding. That's what it's all about, too. It really helps knowing what you're dealing with, because up until then, there's just so many unanswered questions.
12: Yeah, exactly. So what advice would you give others who may be navigating and on the same journey?
13: My advice is this, like, you know, when you're renovating your home, right, you don't just paint over the problem, right? You look behind the walls, you check the foundation, you talk with an expert about, like, what you need to do. Do you need to do a deeper look and find out what's going on? The same with lung health. Like, you really need to talk to an expert, take a deeper look and find out what's going on, because sometimes what you see on the surface is not really what's there. You have to take a deep dive. And so that's my advice. What I've learned from houses is, you have to look behind the walls. You got to take a deeper look.
12: Absolutely. Well, great advice. Thank you so much for joining me on the show today to share this information. Where can we go for more?
13: Go to suspectbe.com.
12: Terrific. Thank you so much, Ty Pennington. I appreciate you joining me today.
13: Thanks for having me.
12: And thank you so much for listening. Have a wonderful week. You're listening to Passport Mommy. I'm Michelle Jerson, and October is Eat Better, Eat Together Month, putting a timely focus on how families can serve satisfying meals and reconnect without making dinner another source of stress. And I know when we get home from our after-school activities, after school, it's like I'm lucky I get dinner on the table, let alone sitting down and all connecting during that time. I always thought that that's exactly what we should do. And I always envision that I would sit down with my kids, but that doesn't really happen. But at the very least, we can get some healthy food in front of them. I'm thrilled to have on the show with me today, Jillian Barkiyum. She is the owner of the What's for Dinner Club. Hi, Jillian.
14: Hi, thank you so much for having me.
12: My pleasure. So what makes eating together important for family and just people in general?
14: Well, you know, as a dietitian, what we eat does matter, but eating together is about more than nutrition. It's really about that connection with our friends and our family. And, you know, it doesn't have to be complicated. With a few convenient and delicious options on hand, you can make mealtime easier so you can actually enjoy that time together.
12: Yeah, and I do think it is. So many of our best memories are when we're sitting down together, and maybe that is when we can get our kids to focus just a little more about telling us what went on during the school day. And so what is an easy way to make sure that kids are getting the essential nutrients every day? Because we know that's important for their learning and their brain development.
14: You know, as a mom of three, my go-to for essential nutrients is milk. Dairy milk, including whole and lactose-free, is a leading food source for 9 essential nutrients in children ages 2 to 18, including calcium, vitamin D, and complete protein. It really is one of the best-kept secrets for moms like you and I to provide creamy, delicious meals without skipping on nutrition. And milk is a cost-effective nutrient powerhouse that helps kids reach their full height potential, build strong bones, and support brain development. And maybe the best part is that dairy milk, including chocolate milk, is something that moms and kids can really agree on.
12: Yeah, absolutely. And so what's a simple way to upgrade everyday snacks and sandwiches?
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15: I like that because we want to make sure that the breads are healthy that we're giving our kids and that they're just not the simple carbs that they're mm-hmm. is going to cause them extra energy that we don't need at night when it's bedtime. So that's really great to hear about that brand. I did not know about that. So what is a go-to for your family at mealtime?
14: Well, for family mealtime, I really want to focus on something that's easy to serve, that everyone's going to love, and that contains fiber. Now, Bush's has been obsessed with beans for generations because the best moments happen when good food brings everyone to the table. And Bush's baked beans bring that familiar, crowd-pleasing flavor that keeps everyone coming back for more. From original to brown sugar hickory and more, Bush's offers a variety of delicious flavors that can either be a side dish or incorporated into an entire meal, like their sweet and spicy baked beans with chicken or their savory sausage and bean supper. Both are so delicious.
15: Yeah, and I know my kids love bean burritos, so anything that I could whip up really quickly, mm-hmm. some beans, avocados, cheese, boom, done. They're happy.
14: Exactly.
15: And so do you have any other suggestions to share with us?
14: Yeah, well, you know, since 71% of Americans are trying to eat more protein, Campbell's is answering that demand with the new Campbell's Protein Soups. Each can has 20 grams of protein and is a good source of fiber. They're made with ingredients like slow-simmered bone broth, white meat chicken, and more. And the new line comes in five varieties, including Italian-style wedding, homestyle chicken and rotini, and lemon pepper chicken. They're all inspired by flavors that people are craving today. You're going to want to look for the new soups at national retailers and on Amazon.
15: Thank you so much for all of the great tips. Where can we go for more information on everything you talked about today?
14: Please go to tipsontv.com, and you can follow me on Instagram at @itsjillian.
15: Perfect. Thank you so much, Jillian. I appreciate you joining me today on Passport Mommy.
14: Thank you so much for having me.
15: 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And we all know that as busy moms, we are always multitasking. 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And while you're there, please leave us a review, because the more reviews we have, the more people like you can find the show and hear the amazing experts that I have on each and every week. And coming up in the next few weeks, we're going to be talking lots of travel, because we are trying to plan our winter break trip if you haven't already. I'm Michelle Jurison. More coming up in a few.
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36: You're listening to Passport Mommy. I'm Michelle Gerson. So we are in the thick of it. Back to school, busy, busy time for dinner. And it's really easy to just grab that takeout app. I know if you're like me, I'm exhausted at the end of the day and it looks really tempting, but there is a better way. It's an appliance that could solve that nightly scramble and is already sitting on the counter. We're going to talk about air fryers. They are now in 7 out of 10 American homes, but new research shows that most owners are only scratching the surface of what the appliance can do. According to a new consumer research study, nearly 9 in 10 air fryer owners say they'd like to learn more about ways to use the appliance that they already have. So I'm really thrilled to have on the show with me today celebrity chef Jamie Gwen to talk to us all about this. Thank you so much for joining me again on this show, Jamie.
37: So here's the thing, and I tell you this humbly, but I am the superhero mommy on
0: on my block that can make French fries faster than any other mama. And the truth is, I definitely embrace my air fryer. I also keep a very well-stocked freezer and a well-stocked fridge like you, but I make the most of it. And yes, takeout is, appealing in times of strife. But truth is, if you're using, like you said, if you're using your appliances, most specifically your air fryer, to your benefit, you can knock out fabulous meals using delicious refrigerated and frozen foods to your benefit. Now, I love the statistics you gave because we found all this really amazing information. The one thing we found out, too, is that 9 out of 10 air fryer owners are searching for ways to use the appliance. And I think the biggest misconception is that air fryers are only for one meal, and that is for dinner. And it's not true. Air fryers are for breakfast and lunch and snacks and side dishes and even entertaining. And I love to do chicken parm in my air fryer when everybody comes over and pull out all the stops and everyone's like, it's so juicy and it's so crispy. And how did you do that? And you say air fryer. Mm-hmm. And everybody's kind of dumbfounded. So it's not just about the speed and convenience either. It's about the texture, the flavor, the caramelization, the fact that you can really cook well from your air fryer.
36: Absolutely. And so clearly, too, you know, with takeout, it's like every takeout meal, you could be ranging from, I don't know, $50 to $100, depending on what you get. So how can air fryers? Easy. Yeah, I mean, so clearly it helps us save money, too.
0: Definitely so. And at a time when we know costs are up, right? Takeout feels like the easiest option, but it is often the most expensive. And I think the air fryer gives you not only reduced cooking time, but you can also consider that the prep is less. So as I mentioned, I keep a well-stocked freezer, right? I can throw together a snack for my kiddo in the air fryer when we get home from school in about 3 minutes. And I like to get creative with it, right? Like, we have tater tot nachos in our house because it's super fun. And I'm using the cheeses that he likes. And we go into the produce bin and clean it out with any toppings that we can create. I mean, there's lots of ways to make home cooking faster and more convenient with your air fryer. And from a budget standpoint, we're using it up, and it is far more cost effective than the takeout option or the restaurant option. I also like to know what's going into my food, like you as a mama, Michelle. Mm-hmm. Like, I feel really good about knowing I made it.
36: Yes,
0: and
36: exactly.
0: I know the salt content.
36: Yes,
0: I know what I put in it on top of it. I mean, you know, my kiddo loves a pork chop, and we do it over those steamy fresh veggies that come from the freezer because mm-hmm. I always have veggies on hand that way.
36: Right.
0: And he loves the carrots. I throw in a little ginger and garlic because I know he loves that flavor profile, and I can get him to eat just about anything. And all those things came from my fridge or freezer. I can't tailor a takeout meal the same way. And like you said, it's going to cost you more to go out.
36: Exactly. Okay, so tell us one item that we may not be thinking about that we can use in the air fryer, something we can make.
0: Egg bites in the morning are the greatest breakfast epiphany. I don't think great cooks use their air fryer in the morning. Like, before 9 a.m., your air fryer turns on, I promise. And breakfast in the air fryer is amazing. Like, hash browns, any egg-based dish, you can get perfection. Hard-boiled eggs in the air fryer, brilliant. I do those egg bites. I keep my frozen egg bites my favorite. You can get them in so many different varieties, right? You like meat. I like veggie. But 3 minutes later, I have this like puffy, lovely, total protein-based breakfast that came from my air fryer. And a pastry, by the way, like let's say you have a chocolate croissant from yesterday. Please do not put it in any other appliance in your kitchen than in the air fryer, because the best way to reheat a pastry is literally, no matter what air fryer you have, in the air fryer.
36: That is good to know. All right, where can we go to learn more, maybe get some recipes and everything that you just talked about?
0: Of course. Yeah, definitely. So the National Frozen and Refrigerated Foods Association has a campaign called Your Kitchen's BFF. And who doesn't need a kitchen BFF, right? And it celebrates all the ways that air fryers can make mealtime easier. So you go to easyhomemeals.com. There's also an opportunity, Michelle, to win an air fryer in their giveaway. 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And let's celebrate eating at home, more time with family, more time to indulge, engage, all those good things that you and I aspire to.
36: Thank you so much. You just inspired me to go upgrade my air fryer to use it more often. I'm Michelle Gerson. More coming up in a few.
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2: With SRN News, I'm John Scott. President Trump in Ohio today to rally support for Republican candidates ahead of the midterms. The president speaking at a high school north Dayton, where he's expected to give a ringing endorsement to the incumbent Republican Senator John Husted, who's running in a tight race against former Senator Sherrod Brown. Tennessee's prison commissioner stepping down after this week's botched execution of Krista Pike. Governor Bill Lee said Frank Strada submitted his resignation. This comes after Strada oversaw Tennessee's second failed attempt at lethal injection this year, and amid bipartisan calls for his resignation, all remaining executions in the state have been paused. The U.S. Coast Guard searching off the coast of Massachusetts for a medical jet carrying six people from Bermuda to Boston. The Gulfstream G-100 lost contact with air controllers early this morning. This is SRN News.
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0: You're listening to Passport Mommy. I'm Michelle Gerson, and I'm so happy to have our next guest, Dr. Ari Geffner, on the show. He has written a book, 20 Reasons Why People Dump Each Other. And, you know, I think it's so relevant, and I think so many couples need to hear this, not just if you are in a challenging marriage right now, but maybe how not to get yourself into the place where things are so challenging. And so I'm really happy to have him on the show with me today. Thank you so much for joining me, Dr. Ari Geffner.
1: It's a pleasure being with you, Michelle.
0: Thank you. So what personal observations or experiences inspired you to write 20 Reasons Why People Dump Each Other in Marriage?
1: Because there's no perfect relationship whatsoever. And therefore, I'm here to help everybody. No one's written the amount of books that I have, starting with the first one that you just referred to, 20 Reasons. Since that, I've written 21 books on relationships, of which 9 of them have been published, and the other 12 will be on display in just a couple of weeks. So everybody I talk to has some issue in a relationship. And that's normal. We all run into situations that upset us emotionally.

0: us different bonds that set us off. So we have to learn how to deal with it, how to think about it, and what to do when that happens. And that's what my books are all about. It talks about the AIR. The AIR is an acronym for A, which stands for awareness. First of all, we have to be aware. Two is initiate. Initiate something, okay? Initiate some sort of corrective measure that will make you feel better and make your partner or whoever you're with feel better. And you can start executing, which is the R. The R is the repair part, where you execute what you just intended to do. So awareness is big. And I'm here to bring awareness, because a lot of things that we do, we don't understand. We become very emotional. We try to think it out. And most of us have good thoughts, but we are not prepared, and we do not have the skills to deal with issues that come up. And that's what my books are all about. It makes people aware of what's happening and allows them to follow and find the skills through this workbooks that I put together to deal with it. And you know what? I always say with my books, what I want you to do is read it with a person that you're involved with. It's always better to be on the same page, no pun intended. So right. Carry this book with you, okay? Treat it like a Bible, because you know, relationships are the closest things to our lives than anything else. You know, they say when you break up, it's very close to like dealing with someone who's died. You mm-hmm. go through the same kind of grieving situation. So identify the problem. This is what my books do. They identify the issues, then they teach you the skills. And if you learn them together, then you'll conquer whatever it is. Where there's a, my mother used to say, where there's a will, there's a way. So let's start with a will. And I will show you the way.
1: And so how do you define awareness, let's say, in the context of relationships? Why is it often overlooked? Because I feel like if you talk to couples sometimes, they're just not aware of each individual person is not aware how they're contributing, and they'll blame the other person. And then it just goes back and forth in a blame match. So how do you get past that?
0: So blame is something that is very negative. And I write about the fact that we cannot blame each other. We have to look into our own logic, emotions, and situation to find out what we can do to improve the relationship, rather than it's easier to blame somebody else than admit to your fault. Or, you know, if somebody tries to trigger something in you, you need to understand that it's a triggering methodology, and you got to like, chill out. Take a deep breath. Count to 10. Think mm-hmm. about what's going on. Don't react. You know, people are set up to react. You push a button, they react. So when things happen and they become emotionally, just take 10 seconds, take a deep breath and say, okay, I'm here to improve it. I'm not going to react and do the same thing that they're trying to push me to do, because that's an emotional reaction. Our limbic system is a tiny little bubble inside our brain. You got the brain, the spinal cord, then it comes up towards the medulla, and then you got the whole brain. The emotional part of our brain is between our brain and our spinal cord, and it's very small compared to our entire brain. Yet, it affects everything in a way that we think. So our limbic system, even though it's small, it's powerful. Mm-hmm. And a lot of things that happen because somebody triggered something in the emotional part, which then goes into our brain and gets interpreted in the wrong way when you get into these situations. Some right. triggers that make you happy, some triggers make you sad. So the point is, if you understand what's happening, that's an awareness. And so, you know, you have to educate yourself.
1: Sure. What role does intention play in sustaining long-term emotional and physical connection?
0: Well, you know, obviously, remember we start with there's a will, there's a way. So if you're committed to a relationship and you become aware of what is triggering things to occur, your intention has to be to make it better, to improve it, because the purpose is to be together, not to feel disharmonized, mm-hmm. resentful. You know, because resentment brings contempt, and contempt is really hard to deal with because it's a very deep emotion.
1: Right. So

0: before that, you get into that emotion, you just say, okay, let's stop. Let's take this out. What's going on here? What is it that the person sitting next to me is trying to tell me? Can I decipher it? And if I can't and I don't understand, then ask, I'm sorry, I don't really understand what you're trying to say or do. Can you please explain it to me so I can understand it? You're trying to become aware of the problem. Don't just react because, you know, if someone's screaming, hey, your tendency is going to be like, hey.
1: Right.
0: But if you speak softly, someone's going to, you know, talk to you in a soft manner. If you speak to somebody in a loving, caring manner, they're going to talk to you in a loving, caring manner. So there's a lot of different cues that are involved in communicating with each other. So my books, each book deals with a different mentality. For instance, I have a book on just respect. What is respect? What is that all about? A book on trust, a book on forgiveness, a book on how to choose the right men. Because sometimes we just jump into a relationship because our chemistries jive and are very attracted to you. But when you get into the relationship, things start to happening. So you have to have similar values. You have to speak about it. Sometimes it's easier to find the right person before you make that commitment, so you don't have to work as hard when things fall.
1: Right.
0: And so, you know, each book I write is devoted to other things. I have a book that, for instance, it talks about how to avoid deception and cheating in relationships. And a step-by-step as to what goes through people's minds when they meet somebody, okay, and they know that they should just keep it platonic, but they feel certain vibes. How do you deal with that?
1: Mm-hmm.
0: How do you control yourself? I have a book on emotional control. Emotions are a big part of who we are. We're human beings. We're alive. We're not robotic. And because we're not robotic, we have to kind of learn what these feelings actually, you know, mean or cause. And, you know, everybody knows the fact that most people, after they have a conversation, when they leave that conversation, what remains in their minds, bodies, and souls is how they felt during the conversation. And they forget actually the details of what was said.
1: Right.
0: They have no idea what was said. Like, oh, I like this guy. Well, he made me feel good. Oh, okay. It was right. The way he talked to me, the way he looked at me, the way I looked at him. So it's complex. And relationships have layers to them. They have so many components. So what I try to do is decipher which component or components one has to deal with to try to relearn the process.
1: Yeah, it sounds like you break it down really well. And so is this book good for couples who are at the point where they are just screaming at each other? And if they've gotten to the point where they feel they're at the point of no return, do you think that there can be a point of return?
0: So they have to decide that they really want each other. They want to stay in a committed relationship. With that in mind, my book is broken up so that women understand the 20 most common reasons based on surveys done that men have an issue with. At the same token, men reading this book will see the 20 reasons that are most important to women. And so if they read the book together, they then become aware of each other. So if a man sits there and number one reason, for instance, is feeling unappreciated and criticized, and the woman is not aware that she's doing that, and it's a number one important reason for a man to like go a little bit bizarre, then she'll say, you know what? I didn't realize that this is the number one reason we have relationships that could be destroyed based on that. My man wants to feel appreciated.
1: Right.
0: And I have to watch the way I criticize him. I might hurt his feelings. Okay, so this book sets it up step by step. The second most common reason, for instance, is a lack of physical intimacy. Okay, and obviously a big component of that is an emotional intimacy. So that's a second common reason. So when you sit together, you know, and your person sees that, they say, oh, yeah, when was the last time we were intimate? Oh, was it a year ago or 3 years ago?
1: Right.
0: On the other hand, The most common reasons that women have issues with men is because they feel that they're unseen and unheard, right? So the man starts when they read the book together, they can read it separately, but it's best you want when people go to church, temple and synagogue, what do? They congregate together, sit next to each other, and they pick up a book called the Bible, and everybody reads it. So reading things together causes a certain feeling of being, warm and fuzzy and together and having the same belief and so on and so forth. And that's why I always say to people, take 15 minutes, 10 minutes out of your life every day, just 10 minutes. You'll get through a few pages and come back tomorrow in 2 days, read the next 10 pages. You don't have to read the whole book from cover to cover, in one day. And work on, listen to what the book says, think about it, and then you'll start becoming more aware of where you're going wrong. But people have to take things into their own hands because I hear a lot of complaints that when people see professionals, number one, either they can't afford them or they don't feel that they're that effective. So, but you have to help yourself too. It's very important that you read, and by reading, you sensitize your thoughts. You sensitize your feelings. All of a sudden, you like start feeling different. It's like, why are you feeling different? Because I opened up my eyes. I read this. I thought about it. And you know what? Maybe my significant other did the same thing with me. So you start feeling this whole sensitivity thing that occurs just because you read it. And when you're sensitized, you start becoming more aware.
1: So where can we go to get your book? Where can we go to get 20 Reasons Why People Dump Each Other in
0: Well,
1: Marriage?
0: you could go to either Amazon and look under R.E. Geffner. You'll start seeing a lot of my books. Or you could go to my website, which is R.E. Geffner, and you could look at the books that are up. So far, I've got 9 books, but the other 12 are being published as we speak. And I work like 8 to 12 hour days writing.
1: Wow,
0: So,
1: amazing. Well,
0: yeah.
1: thank you so much for joining me today. I think this is wonderful advice, and I think it's a book that every couple should pick up no matter where they are in their relationship right now. Thank you so much for joining me today.
0: Anytime, and thank you, Michelle, for this lovely time of interview.
1: My pleasure. I'm Michelle Gerson. More coming up in a few.
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1: You're listening to Passport Mommy. I'm Michelle Gerson. And many people cannot imagine not eating eggs. And it's really easy to prepare eggs for your kids or whenever. It's a quick food. It's high in protein. And many kind-hearted shoppers reach for and pay extra for cage-free eggs, thinking they are buying a humane alternative to other production systems. But those labels mean far less for the birds than they suggest. And all eggs are not only cholesterol bombs, but they're problematic for the birds who lay them on egg factories. And so I'm happy to have on the show with us today to talk more about this, Amber Canavan. She is the Associate Director of Vegan Campaigns for People for the Ethical Treatment of Animals. Hi, Amber.
15: Hi, thank you so much for having me.
1: My pleasure. So what does cage-free then really mean?
15: Well, we have uncovered that cage-free is a deceptive marketing phrase. It just means that the hens aren't confined to battery cages, but are still packed wing to wing, sometimes as little as 1 square foot per bird, inside these loud, filthy warehouses. So we're just calling it one big cage, basically. And then people are being upcharged at the store for it.
1: And what about when it says organic? Is that any better?
15: Organic mostly just has to do with what they're fed and not so much how they are treated. The label, the organic label has swapped a bit over the years. It can require the birds have outdoor access. But as we have also found, from our free range and pasture raised investigations, that just means that there are 10, 20, or 30 or more thousand birds crammed into the factory farm shed with these little pop holes to the outside. And it's just like this barren field. So they're technically fulfilling the requirements of giving them access to the outdoors, but it is not the image that pops into your head when you see that label.
1: Got it. All right. So then let's talk about some easy vegan swaps for eggs for breakfast.
15: Yeah, my favorite, I am a tofu scramble person. So I will whip up a quick, hearty, high protein tofu scramble. It's really versatile. You can pop in some like chopped up bell peppers or tomato, whatever you want in there. That is my go-to, but there's also really delicious vegan eggs out there, like the Just Egg. You can get that as a liquid, like a scramble, or they're folded. So you can just throw it onto, you know, a breakfast sandwich, bagel, or English muffin in the morning. It's microwavable. It's really easy. There's also Yo Egg and a bunch of other things. And baking too. There's some easy swaps that are very affordable as well.
1: I know I've used flaxseed in the past in place of eggs. What else can you use for baking?
15: Flaxseed is one of my favorites because then it's like you're seeking some really good healthy stuff into it. So I love that you mentioned that. You can also use bananas or even baking soda and vinegar. There's a lot of really creative ways to take eggs out of the recipes.
1: Okay.
15: My favorite also is just Bob's Red Mill Egg Replacer. It's a shelf-stable egg replacer. You can find it in the baking aisle. So that just stays right in my, you know, baking pantry, and I swap that in. Even dining out too, like Denny's has their vegan Grand Slam. So you can actually go to Denny's and get vegan pancakes if you don't want to make it yourself. So there are breakfast options abound when you're cutting the eggs out. And, you know, I always challenge people, try that tofu scramble. It is, you know, it's so delicious and you can kind of customize it almost like an omelet, like however you're feeling that day.
1: Absolutely. Yeah. Throw in some good olive oil, onions, peppers, like you mentioned. I mean, it could be delicious. And when you mentioned the egg substitutes that can be used to make eggs or omelets, what ingredients are in those?
15: So the Just Eggs are made from mung beans. So it's actually like a whole foods, you know, plant-based ingredient. And it's so simple that you can just put that in there. Tofu scrambles, obviously just made out of tofu.
1: Right.
15: You know, or if you're just doing the bananas or flax seeds, that's like one ingredient you're going in there versus eggs, which are, you know, they're full of cholesterol, they're full of saturated fat. They're coming from some, you know, pretty questionable places as far as like food safety is involved.
1: Yeah, absolutely. So where can we go for more information on everything that you just mentioned?
15: PETA.org.
1: Terrific. Well, thank you so much. That's really good information. I appreciate you joining me today on Passport Mommy. Amber Canavan, Associate Director of Vegan Campaigns for PETA, the People for the Ethical Treatment of Animals. Thank you so much.
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20: News this hour from Town Hall. I'm John Scott. Secretary of State Marco Rubio sends Iran's negotiators home. President Trump says more bombing is possible. Correspondent Ken Lorman has more.
21: After negotiations made little progress, Secretary Rubio ordered Iran's delegation led by the foreign minister to leave New York. The talks had stalled over Iran's nuclear program and demands to lift the U.S. blockade. President Trump, speaking to Time, said more bombing is possible and argued pressure on Tehran is necessary to prevent it from obtaining a nuclear weapon. Ken Lorman reporting.
20: President Trump in Ohio today to rally support for Republican candidates ahead of the midterms. The president will be speaking at Vandalia Butler High School, that's north of Dayton, where he's expected to endorse the incumbent Republican Senator John Husted. The president airing frustration with the high court.
22: President Trump says Justices Gorsuch, Kavanaugh, and Barrett have voted against the administration too often. In a Time interview, the president said those three were given the position of a lifetime, then called the tariff ruling disastrous for the country. President Trump said the goal is good decisions, not loyalty, and noted the liberal justices almost never break ranks. Asked directly about regretting the nominations, the president said yes. Willie Nelson, Washington.
20: Conservative analysts urge voters to be wary of the current wave of polling. Correspondent Richard Boyd.
23: They argue that current midterm polls favoring Democrats may be unreliable due to historical inaccuracies and Republican distrust of pollsters. They cite an informal X poll showing 81% of conservative respondents never participate in polls, likely skewing results in favor of Democrats. They also point to gut feelings from places like Texas, suggesting a potential undercount of Republican voters. Richard Boyd reporting.
20: Southern California in the grips of an extreme heat wave. L.A. at 102 degrees on Friday. More at townhall.com.
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20: A surprise shutdown of what had been a growing New York City-based cookie company.
26: Cookie chain Chip City shut down all its stores in NYC, New Jersey, and Texas this week and did so without saying a word. Hundreds of its former cookie makers are out of work. The company confirmed its shutdown in a statement Friday, blaming, quote, significant macroeconomic headwinds. Former customers translated that as pricey cookies in the 2026 economy. Chip City was founded in Queens. Its reputation and expansion helped in large part by social media. In New York, I'm Andrew Whitman.
20: Netflix users will soon be able to watch selections from Disney's library. Variety reports Disney has struck a deal with Netflix to license some of its movies and TV shows to the streaming platform. Variety notes Disney will be able to use the deal to help promote upcoming seasons of shows and theatrical releases. News and analysis at townhall.com. New York health officials are urging residents to get their seasonal flu shots. And two prominent New Yorkers are lending a hand in that effort.
27: High-profile city dwellers and one-time mayoral rivals, 710 WOR's Curtis Sliwa and current mayor Zoran Mamdani, met up to get their flu shots and encourage all New Yorkers to roll up their sleeves. The two shared a humorous exchange, seated side by side, and even took one another's hand prior to the injections. Sliwa asked the mayor if he knew how many people, even tough guys, fainted when they got a shot. Mamdani responded with, "I gotcha." New York City Health Commissioner Dr. Alistair Martin then administered the shots to both men. The state health department recommends annual flu shots for all New Yorkers 6 months and older. In New York, I'm Liz Warner.
20: The merged Paramount and Warner Brothers Discovery Company will go by the name Skydance. Paramount CEO David Ellison says that name will become official once the merger is finalized. More of these stories at townhall.com.
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0: All right, welcome in. Here we are on Good Day Health this week with Frankie Boyer. I'm Doug Steffen. I was thinking about a gentleman that I came across a number of years ago, Frankie. His name was Ed Foreman. And his motto was... Foreman, what did I say?
1: I'm just repeating it.
0: Okay, thank you. To enunciate it properly. Ed Foreman. His motto was, I feel happy, I feel healthy, I feel terrific. He says, life is for laughing, loving, and living, not whining, worrying, and working. And that works for me. Yeah, I like to work, but I don't like to whine. I don't certainly want to worry. Why not laugh if you can? And so a lot of the things that we point out here when it comes to your health and well-being and longevity is all about that. Keep that in mind. Every once in a while, I think I'll repeat that. Don't let me forget that. Let's repeat that. Somebody came to me this week. I was at, interestingly enough, a farm auction, and the auctioneer likes to tell everybody that I'm on the radio when I bid on things. Yeah, that's Doug Steffen. He's on the radio because I'm on a radio station in the town where the our program, this one, is on a radio station that I used to own, actually, up in Cobleskill, New York, WSDE. And he was talking about some of the stuff that we talk about. He had a little quick quip about some of the things. And somebody came to me after that, and they thought that I was a doctor. Dr. Steffen, what should I eat after a workout was the question. So Dr. Steffen went on to talk about eating avocados and sweet peas and asparagus and cabbage and cauliflower and bananas. As a matter of fact, I had a physical yesterday, and we were talking about what is going on in my gut. And he said, you know, you eat all the right things. He thinks I should eat meat, and I don't like meat, so I don't eat meat for protein. I get protein sources elsewhere. And I thought was one of the things should talk about.
1: Absolutely. Yeah, that is... Listen, the gorillas in the wild, do they need meat? No, they don't need meat.
0: Cows don't eat meat.
1: I mean, that's BS. I'm sorry. I am so sorry.
0: No. Don't be sorry. No. It's okay, Frankie. Calm down. It'll work.
1: That's an old adage that we need meat from protein, and you need to have protein from meat, and that's just not true.
0: Right. What should we eat after a workout, then? You've exercised... You've walked out, maybe you went on to the gym on an empty stomach, which is probably not a great idea. Hopefully you hydrated. Some people have smoothies. Some people just eat a banana or an apple or something like that. It has to do with insulin, I think, doesn't it? More than anything else.
1: I wouldn't do a banana because it's very high glycemic after working out, and I wouldn't do that. But I would do as a source of protein, and I would maybe have a little peanut butter with an apple, I would prefer almond butter, to be honest with you, because that's a really great source of protein. And there's not as much mold as there is in peanut butter, and it's a better source of protein, almond butter. Huh. So...
0: Really? Mold? How does mold get into that stuff?
1: The peanuts are very moldy. They're legumes. They're not nuts. They're legumes. Huh. They're not even a nut. Yeah, peanuts are not considered a nut. They're considered a legume. And they tend to be moldy. And you want to hear something really gross about peanut butter?
0: Sure.
1: This'll change your mind about peanut butter real fast. Do you know that the United States government allows rodent hairs?
0: Oh, God, yes.
1: Droppings.
0: Oh, yeah. Yeah.
1: From all the cockroach pieces of cockroach.
0: Yeah. Yum. That's protein. All that stuff is protein.
1: That is protein. All allowed in the factories that make your peanut butter. Now, By the way, FYI, I would prefer that you all eat organic peanut butter. I would prefer, if you're going to choose to eat peanut butter, that it is homemade. I have a Vitamix. You get beautiful peanuts.
0: Who's going to take time to do that? Only you. People that are crazy like you do that stuff. The average person doesn't have time to grind up peanuts into peanut butter. Come on.
1: It takes 2 seconds. But my point, though, is that there's a lot of other great already made brands that are not made in factories that you can get that are healthier for you and not filled with extra little goodies that are ground up that you wouldn't know that you've eaten because the government allows. And by the way, the same with canned tomatoes, pretty gross, but it's what it is allowed in the government, where you're allowed as a factory owner to have that kind of
0: good heavens
1: extras thrown in.
0: Yeah, okay. Yeah. Let's get off of that then.
1: Little extra treat. Isn't that disgusting?
0: Very much.
1: It's so disgusting. Yeah.
0: It is disgusting. Thanks very much. In a moment, I want to talk about what the folks working with RFK have banned. There are 5 toxic food ingredients. Many of them are in your kitchen right now. So we'll go from talking about rodents in your peanut butter to the things that ought not to be in your kitchen that maybe are. There are a lot of people who don't like Trump and what he's doing, and I'm one of them. A lot of people I was supportive, and now I'm not. I do like RFK and the things that he's come up with, because I think he's got some really good health ideas and advocacy positions.
1: I don't like his pyramid, but otherwise I do. I adore him.
0: Yeah. All right. We'll get to that after we talk about something I adore, which is Calitrin. I adore the folks at Calitrin because they work so hard to make it easy for you to lose weight and, more importantly, to keep it off the natural, simple way. No toxicity whatsoever. So if you're really serious about losing weight and keeping it off, this is the way to go. Calitrin, and the information about Calitrin can be had by going to the website for Calitrin, toploss.com. And as you go through and explore, look at the stories of people who have results. You can start seeing results this weekend. It'll take you a while because it doesn't happen overnight, but it sure is a great way to keep your body tuned up or to get it back. Be ready for a lot of, winter activities. But that's the weight loss formula that supports your body, because it's stimulant-free, it's drug-free, and you get a 4-month supply this weekend, the best price available. 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I think you'll be very happy. 86% of the people that get onto the program, hundreds and thousands of people, have had real results. 92% feel more energized, 87% say they have better digestion, 81% said they noticed that their weight was easier to manage, relief from joint discomfort. All those good things happen with this formula. Toploss.com, the website for Calitrin. Back with Frankie Boyer on Good Day Health. 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And if you don't hear the whole program or you want to get caught up with some things we've talked about in the past, help yourself. The program is gooddayhealthshow.com. Frankie Boyer and I decided we'd talk a little bit about RFK and the 5. I thought it was 3 at first, but now there are 5 toxic food ingredients, and I'm betting you've got 1 or 2 or maybe all of them in your kitchen. So do you have that list, Frankie, just out of curiosity, or make a couple of reference points to some of the stuff that is in?
1: Well, one of the biggest culprit that he's been going after and really trying to educate all of us about are the food additives, the colorings, if you will. The red number 5, the yellow number 20, when was the last time, by the way, you had Jell-O?
0: I love Jell-O.
1: That was Did you say you like Jell-O?
0: I love Jell-O. Jell-O and pumpkin, and not pumpkin, and puddings and things. I always like them, and they're loaded with sugar. I know that, so you're going to scold me.
1: Wait a minute. No, I'm not scolding you, but there's not one natural ingredient in Jell-O. Not one.
0: Yeah.
1: There is not one natural ingredient in
0: Jell-O. As a matter of fact, I think some of the stuff, the ingredients include hooves of cows and horses and stuff. Isn't that part of what they put into the mix?
1: Well, the gelatin part, the gelatin part. But I'm talking about the added ingredients. There's no fruit.
0: No fruit. Just coloring.
1: It's just coloring. It's just coloring and flavorings and natural flavorings that are. And if you see natural flavorings, let me just tell you, run.
0: Put it back on the shelf.
1: Yeah, put it back. Drop it like a hot potato. Just drop it. That and canola oil, my two things. Okay. So the problem is that if it stains your counter,
0: Exactly.
1: Mm. So my question to you is, why are hospitals still serving it? Why? Why?
0: Because hospitals are the best place in the world to get sick. The thing that to go back to RFK and these items, this is all backed by people say, oh, what about the science? The science backs up every single thing that he has talked about. You know, people say there's no science involved in this stuff. Of course there is. And the things that we're talking about here, if you don't use them, if you don't eat them, if you don't expose yourself to them, imagine how much healthier your gut will be. And your blood sugar stuff won't spike and those things. So just something to keep in mind as we make all kinds of suggestions for you. Declutter what you eat and to make your body healthy. It's Frankie and Doug. It's opposed to Frankie and Johnny or the Bonnie and Clyde. Okay, we're the Bonnie and Clyde of the health world. Good day, health continues.
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2: Three after the hour now on Good Day Health. I'm Doug Steffen with Frankie Boyer, who is acknowledged as one of the interesting thinkers in the world today when it comes to different types of things that you do with your body, medical stuff. She's kind of a she's counterintuitive, but she's also counterculture in a manner of speaking. I had my physical yesterday at Tufts. And the doctor if he listened to you for 5 seconds, he'd be on the window ledge wanting to jump off of the 13th floor of the building on Washington Street. You know, there are other supposed authorities.
3: What did he say about your health, though?
2: Oh, I'm in great health. He thinks I'm in fabulous health. There's a little murmur in my heart, but it's been there all my life. And he's a new guy on the block, so he looks at it okay, I guess you're all right. The Physicians Committee for Responsible Medicine. I've always loved names of groups like that. The Physicians Committee for Responsible Medicine. I first came across them when I started work on KABC in Los Angeles, when Bob and I were there working together. Bob Kaye is the producer of this program. And these folks I learned about them. They would come to me. They want to be on the program. And then I learned that they were connected to Scientology. And I wondered, okay, whether that made a difference or not, because you never hear anything about Scientology. You get the sense if you know what they're talking about. But they're quoted, I'm just looking at an article, Guidelines for Feed Stuff, basically. They filed a lawsuit against the Department of Ag, seeking to have the dietary guidelines for Americans withdrawn. They were supporters of what we were just talking about. But they don't like meat, they don't like dairy, they don't like fad diets, and they say there's a big conflict of interest. Well, of course there's a conflict of interest. This week it was noted that Trump's reason, although he didn't going to say this, the 300,000 tons of beef that he allowed to come into the country, the reason that he did it wasn't to cut the price. The reason was to help the largest donors. Most people don't know. The largest donors to the Trump campaign were guys that run the largest meatpacking company in the world. So they're the ones who have benefited from this, not you, not me, not certainly the farmers that are raising beef are benefiting from it at all. And so anyway, I wondered what you knew about the Physicians Committee for Responsible Medicine.
3: Yeah, I know about them. I've known about them for years. Yeah.
2: And what do you know about them? Some of the things they advocate for are reasonable.
3: Some are great. Yeah, some are great. But I want to go back. Why do you need yellow number 5 in your macaroni and cheese? Why? I don't understand why you would need that.
2: I don't either. Right. No nutritional value there.
3: Why do you need to put sugar in bread? Well, the yeast, but besides that,
2: carbs.
3: When they did the study years ago about the cocaine and the sugar, we all should have taken note, because when they put the cocaine down and the sugar with the rats and the mice, guess what they went for? Yeah, they went for the sugar. They went for the sugar. Right. And they did, remember the experiment years ago when they buried a Twinkie and it was still it was still the same when they dug it up 25 years later.
2: Yeah.
3: So, you know, these foods that RFK and their additives that are not needed. If you want the color red, there's a wonderful vegetable called a beet. B-E-T.
2: Pickled beet. Yeah, I let's talk more about that and pickling in general as we continue. We'll pause bottom of the hour for some news, local station activity, and then we're back on Good Day Health. Frankie Boyer and Doug Steffen at your service and on your side on the Good Day Health program.
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7: With SRN News, I'm John Scott. The U.S. Supreme Court expected to hear several high-profile cases in its new term. The High Court will reconvene Monday for a new 9-month term. Among their cases, considering whether laws that ban semi-automatic rifles violate the Second Amendment, as well as the legality of voting laws that require proof of citizenship. In consumer news, more than 4,500 pounds of imported ready-to-eat chicken stew being recalled because the products were not re-inspected after entering the U.S. The chicken products introduced on March 30th and have best by date of September 29, 2027. And the products were shipped to distributors and retailers in Florida, Georgia, Illinois, Maryland, New Jersey, New York, Pennsylvania, and Virginia. This is SRN News.
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2: This is 50%. And the farmers who are growing all of this stuff are paying 127%.

0: We're all paying more. I don't even begin to imagine how people can support what it is that has brought us to this point. Now, that's maybe an editorial comment, and I'll leave it at that. But at any rate, let's go back to the beach and the color.
1: By the way, I made a pumpkin pie, and it was a pumpkin ginger pie with chocolate chips. It was pretty outrageous. Yeah. But that pumpkin was on sale, the canned pumpkin, and it was...
0: Why did you use canned pumpkin? Why don't you go buy a real pumpkin and grind it up in the grinder? You grind everything else up. You want to grind a penis in your grinder? Why don't you grind out the pumpkins in your grinder? Come on.
1: I just didn't feel like it. Is that okay? But I have to say, I did put sweet potatoes with the pumpkins. So I did cook my sweet potatoes, and I put those
0: in. Put some gourds in there, too.
1: Yeah, I'll throw it all in. And by the way, I just want to say, as we're getting ready for pumpkin season and Halloween, do you know what a purple pumpkin means and what a teal pumpkin means and what a white pumpkin means?
0: All I know is as you say that, I can remember the song, the Pink Purple People Eater. And the purple pumpkins always come to mind. No, there's no red dye number 3 in them, though, right?
1: Yeah, well, the purple pumpkin represents the movement for kids that have allergies. And it started in 2012, so that when you put out a purple pumpkin in front of your house in a store, if you have the symbol of a purple pumpkin, that means that the kids that have autism, the kids that have food sensitivities, that those are not going to be served as the treats for the kids. Mm-hmm. And the teal pumpkin is also represents additives and food dyes, that there will be no food dyes, because Halloween, unfortunately, is one of the biggest holidays where they are throwing more additives. Those items that you're eating for Halloween and your kids are eating are filled with those toxins that we're talking about that RFK Jr. wants to eliminate.
0: Yep.
1: And those marshmallow squishy things that everybody loves. And by the way, I think they make a million a day. I mean, they're so disgusting. Mm-hmm. Those alone are filled with like 5 or 6 of the top products to eliminate from your diet, but they are so bad for you. They're so bad for you. Anyway,
0: all right. Before we go into something else, I just have this tip. This is from left field, and it is aimed at people who want to stay together and enjoy romance. There is a study that's out this week that suggests that if you spend money on good chocolate and you share 2 pieces of chocolate between the 2 of you, it does what most other stuff doesn't do. That's I'll leave it at that. There's a tip from Uncle Dougie. A lot of people have couples therapies to get back into the romance. Forget it. Go buy some chocolate and feed it
1: just
0: to one
1: get
0: another.
1: Chocolate. Yeah. All right.
0: Set.
1: Okay.
0: Help yourself. All right.
1: I want to get back to the beets, though, because beets wonderful. Beets are great. If you put a little beet juice, it becomes pink frosting. How about that?
0: Oh. I love pickled beets. I bought pickled beets and pickled slaw this past weekend. And
1: I just got pickled onions.
0: Yeah.
1: Red onions.
0: Anything like that, sauerkraut, is very, very good for your gut. All
1: fermented
0: of that stuff will
1: foods.
0: Keep you.
1: Fermented. Yep. Those are one of the top longevity foods. That's one of the top tips that one of my doctors gave this past week. Eat as much yogurt, full-fat yogurt, he said. Do not substitute for the low-fat, thinking you're saving calories. It's so much better for your gut and your body to have the full fat. It's
0: lots of sugar and lots of fat. That's it. Get sugar in there.
1: There's no sugar.
0: Help yourself to that. All right, hold on a second. No sugar in Calitrin, that's for sure. The ingredients are all natural.

0: And the non-toxicity is what appeals to people when they're starting to lose weight. You get all this hype. 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
0: Back with Frankie Boyer on Good Day Health. I'm Doug Steffen. All right, I think we're done with the dyes. Let's move on to something else. I have been raising some questions with some folks. This business of drugs, we're just talking about drugs and losing weight and stuff. Some people have to have special compounds made for them, as the doctor prescribes things that may not be. If you need some help, we have a compounding pharmacy here in Framingham, where I live, Framingham, Massachusetts, that was basically put out of business because the government found that there were things in what they were compounding that were what you were talking about before with the peanuts. There were rat stuff and things in these compounding pharmaceuticals. And so now we have a focus on some compounding facilities down in Texas that are recalling injectables because of bacteria in them. And you just have to wonder what it is. Who's watching the store here, Frankie?
2: Nobody is. You know, I have this doctor, this brilliant pediatric cardiologist that ran the Ronald McDonald House. This man went back to school because he was so frustrated as a pediatric cardiologist that he was demoted and penalized because he spent too much time with each patient. He said, by the time I got them to relax and then I could examine them, was the allotment that I had for each patient at a major, major hospital in this country. And they demoted him, and they penalized him. And he went back and got his master's degree and wrote a book called Become an Empowered Patient. Get care you need when you need it. And his name is Dr. Dean Waldman. He's an MD and an MBA. This man is so brilliant, and he's talking about something that I've said from the minute I went on air. We're not sitting ducks. And don't believe for one moment. Your attitude, this is not just about physical, by the way. And I want to make this really clear. And you started the show with this brilliant, brilliant quote from Foreman. Happiness, your mindset. If you wake up in the morning saying this is going to be a crappy day,
0: right?
2: Guess what?
0: It'll
2: You're
0: be a
2: going
0: crappy
2: to create
0: day.
2: A crappy day. Exactly. Exactly.
0: Thoughts are things. No question about thoughts being things. And to go along in league with what you're saying, thinking about goodness, as much as it sounds trite to some people, they say, oh, that's not reality. Of course it is. You make your own reality. So if someone is kind to you, are you being kind to them? There are studies on top of studies on top of studies that suggest that kindness is pivotal for longevity, living a long life. It's not just what you eat or what you don't eat.
2: That's
0: good
2: exactly
0: for your
2: right.
0: brain and your body. It's how your attitude is, to,
2: perfect,
0: what your attitude is to life.
2: Perfectly said. Yes, yeah. perfectly said. Yeah. And by the way, there's a gentleman that walks with a cane every morning that I'm out with my little Shih Tzu, Lygie. And I say good morning to him, and he doesn't ever answer. And this morning, I looked right in his eyes, and I said, good morning, have a great day. And he, like, mumbled, good morning. It's the first time, and, like, he ever actually said it. Yeah. Right. I just thought it was so funny. But
0: nothing wrong with that. We have some questions about AI and chat, GPT, and what information is coming from those circles as to how it affects your health. And so we'll talk about that as we continue here. This is Good Day Health. I'm Doug Steffen with Frankie Boyer.
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0: 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My question, one of many questions that I ask Frankie, by the way, we don't rehearse any of this stuff. We just we're talking about things that we've experienced, what we know, what we think you should know. And because ChatGPT is all around us, serving up lots and lots of false information, a lot of profound things are coming from the so-called research that's being done by this stuff. I am completely against AI. I think it's dangerous. I don't think there's enough good to come from it.
1: I am absolutely.
0: Anyway,
1: I hate it. I hate it. I hate it. And I think it's serious stuff.
0: Yeah.
1: And you know,
0: it's all commercially driven. It's just driven by money.
1: And by the way, FYI, do you know what we've done today? We've given out some information. We've given people some choices to make and some, hopefully, some things to think about. And I think we made them laugh. Because smiling and laughter, where are you going to get that in AI? Hello, where are you going to get that? That's what I want to know. That human touch, that human need is so critical for all of us. And AI is not, it just doesn't.
0: I think maybe this is a general
1: soul what it needs.
0: A general statement about stuff that you would find about your health and well-being from AI sources, and not necessarily where you want to go. Let's finish off the hour talking about how we're transitioning our lives into fall. How is your body going to adapt to the change in the seasons, cooler temperatures, daylight hours are different, the activities are different. We had lots of rain in you're in my neck of the woods, I'm in your neck of the woods. So it changed our routine for 3 or 4 days, to be sure. But as you go through that, think about what these things are doing to your body. How is your body adapting to change? How well is your body adapting? I suggest to you that there are seasonal fruits and vegetables. There are different proteins, different fats you can use. Your digestion will kind of follow you, right? I mean, the digestion stuff we've been talking about. What you do, I think this time of year is a great time of year for you to do the pickled beets and sauerkraut and all the other things we were talking about.
1: And warm foods. Do you know what I did this weekend? I took a page out of the centenarians in the Blue Zone. I love those centenarians, and I took a page out and I made a old fashioned. I threw the kitchen sink in this soup. I made a soup with herbs and everything you could imagine, every kind of a vegetable and every kind of bean. And oh my gosh, it was so filling and so delicious. And I was just in heaven. It was really very tasty, I have to say.
0: Yeah. Well, and, you know, lots of things. We were talking about peanut butter earlier. I've always thought that peanut butter was sort of a fall and winter item. Frankie wants you to make it by yourself because there's lots of cockroaches in the probably not all of them. the sales of peanut butter are going to go down dramatically. Yeah, I have a source. I'm trying to remember the brand name of what I use. My peanut butter has honey in it. And now you're going to tell me that there's probably cockroaches in the honey. The people that I have a development that I'm working on on the farm, and a couple of the residents have bees, and they made honey for me and my family, and it was fabulous. And that's the other thing you need more of. You need more honey. Honey is so good. Blueberries and honey together for your brain is probably nothing better than the combination.
1: And by the way, do you know that honey never expires?
0: No, it doesn't get old.
1: Did you know that?
0: Doesn't get rancid.
1: Never expires. Absolutely. Absolutely. Right.
0: So there's another tip. Look at all the stuff you've learned witnessing great conversations about health and your well-being every weekend here on the Good Day Health Program. Frankie Boyer and Doug Steffen at your service at 59 past the hour.
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6: News this hour from Town Hall. I'm John Scott. The investigation turning up new information about the terrorist co-pilot and the plot to take down the fly-Dubai flight from Dubai to Tel Aviv. Correspondent Laura Winters has more.
7: Investigators zeroing in on how the terrorist co-pilot got hired by Fly Dubai. Israeli Prime Minister Benjamin Netanyahu says evidence indicates this man was a radicalized Muslim who was on a mission to kill himself and everyone else on board as he attempted to kill the captain in the cockpit and crash the plane. Turns out records show this suspect had been suspended as a pilot at another airline. Laura Winters reporting.
6: The White House announcing Europe will release diesel reserves. Correspondent Richard Boyd with details.
8: President Trump says an agreement has been struck with Europe to release a massive amount of diesel oil reserves. This comes as prices for diesel have recently surged. AAA reports Friday's national average for a gallon of diesel is $6.37. The president said the process of releasing the diesel reserves will begin immediately. The Russia-Ukraine war, as well as the war in Iran, have put pressure on the world's diesel supply. Richard Boyd reporting.
6: Tennessee Governor Bill Lee said Prison Commissioner Frank Strada will resign after overseeing the failed execution of Krista Pike. Strada expected to leave later this month. His departure will come after he oversaw Tennessee's second failed attempt at lethal injection this year and amid bipartisan calls for his resignation. All remaining executions in the state have been paused. Pike is said to be unconscious and on a ventilator. Vice President Vance heading to Alaska next week for a midterm rally as Republican state there faces a competitive Senate race. Recent polls showing Democrat Mary Peltola in a tight race against Republican Dan Sullivan. More on these stories from townhall.com.
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6: The Golden State is cracking down on bike safety.
10: Governor Gavin Newsom has signed three new laws to improve e-bike safety in California. One law bans selling or advertising electric bikes as e-bikes if they can go over 20 miles per hour with a throttle or 28 miles per hour with pedal assist, which are the speed limits for e-bikes in California. Faster bikes will be treated as mopeds, requiring registration and a license. Starting in January, companies selling faster vehicles like these must clearly tell buyers that the device is considered a motor vehicle in California. New rules also require better crash reporting. I'm Dina Kodiak.
6: President Trump's motorcade pushed around 100 miles an hour after stormy weather forced a last-minute drive into Oklahoma from North Texas earlier this week. The president posted on social media that the so-called beast was going faster than it ever had before. News and analysis at townhall.com. Thousands of flights may jump in price if a remote airport is closed.
11: The Midway Atoll Airport on a remote Pacific Ocean island is an emergency landing option for flights that cross the Pacific. But the landing spot is deteriorating, and the FAA is weighing whether to spend the $100 million needed for repairs. If airlines lose that option for emergencies, they would need to use longer, more expensive routes. Keith Peters, Washington.
6: The U.S. has suspended consular services in Brazil, citing security concerns that prompted Australia to close its embassy just before the country's presidential election. Brazil's federal police said Friday they had carried out preventive searches in Sao Paulo and near Brasilia, but found no evidence of a threat. The State Department did not specify the security issues or link them to Sunday's election. More on these stories at townhall.com.

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6: Don't stop talking. All right, here we are, another version of the Talk Radio Review. I'm Doug Steffen, with Jennifer Horn, who's the morning host on KRLA in Los Angeles. We're going over the charts from Talkers Magazine that you can get at talkers.com anytime you would like. The week of September 28th to the 2nd of October is in our focus. And speaking of getting it on radio, television, etc., get the charts where you like at Talkers. You can get this program where you like, whether it's on the radio or you can download it anytime, wherever you get your podcasts, Apple, TuneIn, Spreaker, iHeart, Spotify, Stitcher. I like to make it simple because when it comes to this stuff, I need simple. And a lot of people need simple.
7: Don't we all?
6: So it's simple, yes. All right, so Jennifer and I are going to go through the two lists, the story list, the people list. I'll start with the people. At number 10, Krista Pike. What a GD outrage that whole thing is. It feels like, to me, unbelievable. Xi Jinping, number 9. Not spent too much time talking about him this week. Netanyahu is 8. Masoud Pezeshkian. How's that, Jennifer? Is that close enough?
7: Very good. I think it sounds good to me. Mm-hmm.
6: Yep, Pete Hegseth is 6. Jack Smith. I always get, when I think about Jack Smith, I don't necessarily think about the guy that is in the news today, but I was very friendly with a guy named Jack Smith who became, when I was a kid, Jennifer, I worked at the General Motors plant in Framingham. And the fellow who was who ran it was a guy named Jack Smith.
7: That's and really funny because Jack Smith, I know, ran a Toyota dealership near me.
6: Well, so there you go. He went on to become the chairman of the board of General Motors. And I just, so I can't get beyond him when I see Jack Smith. And I don't know what to make of Jack Smith, whether I think he's on the up and up or whether I think he's a screwball. But at any rate, he's back in the conversation this week. John Ossoff is 4. Abdul El Sayed and Mike Rogers. This is going to be an interesting race. 3 this week on the countdown's list of important people. James Tallarico and Ken Paxton. Another is a confrontation or a contest anyway in Texas at number 2, and Trump is at 1. All right, your turn, Jen.
7: All right, let's do the stories. At number 10, as you referenced, Krista Pike's execution attempt. Number 9 on the list, U.S.-China relations. Number 8, the Cornell rape allegations. Number 7, Pete Hegseth's Pentagon cuts plus the U.S.-Iran war. Number 6, the terror attack at the U.K. base. And the thing that I think was the most interesting story of the week at number 6, the thwarted terror attack on the Fly Dubai flight. 1073, that incident. Number 5 on the list, Trump's AI executives meeting. Number 4, Supreme Court and the ICE deportations ruling. Number 3, the Jack Smith hearings. Number 2, the economy, rising consumer prices and mortgage rates. And number 1, the midterm elections.
6: All right, so let's dig around in the first instance, this Fly Dubai thing. The pilot said, "I was not going to let others die." Can you just imagine? I mean, back and forth as I fly from California to Boston, back and forth, Boston, L.A., all the time. As soon as I saw this, I thought to myself, what would happen if something like this happened on a plane that I was in? And many of you who fly either regularly or irregularly, I'm sure we're thinking about the same thing. How'd the pilot get a knife if they're going through the same sort of, and they have these TSA things all around the world. Every country, every airport has that sort of inspection. How the heck did this guy get a knife into the cockpit so that he could That's first question.
7: Saying that either he somehow avoided the same kind of screening everybody else did, or they said that he got it perhaps like from maybe he knew where some equipment was being hidden. I guess they had knives or axes that could have been used once you got through security. But you just referenced being on a plane, and we all know what it's like to fly. And when I heard that the flight dropped 17,400 feet in 2 minutes, I thought to myself, what would you do? And then, I mean, just think about the incredible wherewithal of the passengers who helped out. So if you missed the story this week, there are two pilots on the plane. One of them pulls out a knife and attacks the other one, tries to take control of the plane. Obviously, you think to crash it into the ground or into some target for terror. As soon as they hear one of the passengers, he was a plumber, as soon as he heard the pushing, and thank God for this pilot who said, I thought I was going to die, so I thought you better just try to reach for the door, because he was locked in there bleeding to death. He opens the door up. The plumber hears the altercation. The plumber runs up. Other passengers join in, and they're able to kind of get a hold of this guy who was attacking. Meanwhile, you've got a dentist who's on board with his wife. The dentist runs up and gives first aid to the pilot. Then there happens to be a flight crew that's also on board who happens to be able to go in there and save the flight, even without the rudder that flew off because of the drop of 17,000 feet. So when you say, wow, a miracle, just incredible, and the incredible spirit of these people who were not going to be taken down, everybody keeps saying this was flight 93 or 9/11.
6: Right, exactly. Yep.
7: It's true.
6: Yeah, and nobody died. It's really, that's the amazing part of it. Yep, the pilot is in stable condition. So at any rate, and then you wonder, there have been other instances. A couple of years ago, the same sort of thing happened, only it didn't end well, he was mentally unstable, should never have been flying anyway. And it caused a whole different type of situation for pilots around the world to have not only a physical test, but to have emotional or, you know, some kind of psychological test. And anyway, he ran the plane into the side of a mountain, and that was the end of him and everybody else. But
7: German guy. Wasn't it a German pilot
6: that
7: did that?
6: Yeah, I think it was. Okay, Jennifer Horn, Doug Steffen here on the Talk Radio Review for this weekend, the first weekend of October. Calitrin is on duty. Calitrin is ready to help you lose weight the simple way, the good way. You'll see results, but not overnight. Takes some weeks, a few weeks. The usual system is 9 to 12 weeks, 3 months, 4 months. And so with that in mind, you can get a four-month supply right now for under $300. This is, and there's so many other perks that go along with it. It's not so much what it costs, because what it costs, I think, is immaterial. It does get people sometimes in and have them stay a little bit longer, but the number of people who love Calitrin, who have seen it bring their bodies back, if you look at the list of who should take Calitrin, people who want to lose weight and be safe, that's a way of doing it, and help their bodies in many ways. But the other side of it is those who have decided they're going to use the drugs and lose weight quickly. 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All right, let's get back to hitting the ground here on the Talk Radio Review. It's the weekend. One of the top stories of the week that got lots of conversation, the convicted murderer Krista Pike is in critical condition as we do this program. I can't imagine, not only once, but twice they tried to kill her and it didn't work.
7: She just went to sleep.
6: Yeah. And she's in critical condition. She's right. I think, I mean, how do I say this and not sound, well, I'm going to say it because it's what I think. There's no reason this woman should have been put in the death chamber to begin with. She'd been in jail. She was 18 when she and somebody else committed some murder, and I don't even remember. I read the story, but I don't remember what the substance of it was. But she's been in jail for 35 years, waiting to be executed. What the hell kind of a system is that? You either, and I'm only in certain circumstances do I believe the death penalty. The death penalty is not a deterrent, but in a way, because some people who are killed in a way that the people who did the killing ought to be killed as well. I think maybe that's as best I can explain it. I just think sometimes, especially a police officer or somebody like that, that gets murdered while doing their job, those people who commit those acts should be put to death. Okay, so after you go down that street, is that meaning a police officer's life is worth more than somebody else's? I don't know how to follow that argument. It just, because putting somebody to death, as I said, there's nobody who looks like, oh, I'm not going to kill someone. Most killings are passion killings. And so, under the circumstances, as it was with this, she was a kid. She'd been in jail 35 years. And so they still figure, and this is the mindset of the people in that state. And that's, I can't say it any other way.
7: Well,
6: why would you be so...
7: I don't necessarily think it's the mindset of, I mean, I wouldn't want to put down an entire state, but I do think...
6: you know what I'm saying.
7: The death penalty is, it really is a moral issue. And so they either need to change the law to get it to match people's changing morals. Like in California, people say, well, we have the death penalty still in California, but no one is ever put to death. I think I mentioned to you before, the only reason that changed my mind on it was one of my best friends had her grandmother killed by Richard Ramirez. Mm. In cases like that, I don't think there's any alternative but the death penalty. But this woman, to botch it twice, and then this isn't the first time, they botched another one earlier in the year. This is why people are calling for a firing squad. It's insane that they have the problems like this. It is inexcusable.
6: Yeah, it is. But the other then somebody said, well, we shouldn't put her to death. She should have life in prison. No.
7: Yeah.
6: Let her out. She's done. It's ugly. Okay. We'll pause for a moment or two and then more words of wisdom from Jennifer Horn. Maybe a few from me as well here on the Countdown.
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6: All right, so here we are going through the items that are of interest. 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This is the Talk Radio Review, Jennifer Horn and Doug Steffen. So the midterm elections, number one this week on the counter. We don't go through and necessarily dig into each one of these stories and what has been said. I more often than not, especially now, want to call on Jennifer to tell us what she has done to approach some of these stories, how she's discussed it on her program on KRLA. And so I want to find out whether you pursued Trump saying that he wouldn't rule out invoking the Insurrection Act around the midterm elections that are coming up in, like, what is it, five weeks from now, I think it is. The Republicans are trailing all around the country in most of the key races, and it's because of the president. And he doesn't get it. He doesn't want to admit to himself that he's the problem. And so under the circumstances, when he goes around, most of the polling I've seen this week that polled Republicans, after he came to give speeches, or when there is a plan for him to show up and give speeches, the the forecast for the people that he's supporting goes down. It doesn't go up. But he's such an egomaniac, and nobody can tell him that he's hurting more than he's helping. It seems to me like there's a nut loose with a bolt. Anyway, but
7: I 1,000% disagree, as you might guessed.
6: That's why I set it up that way.
7: Completely disagree. I think the president, first of all, has done so much in his first 2 years, and sadly,
6: he spoils it with the other stuff. I don't disagree; he hasn't done a lot of good things. You won't hear me argue against that point. But he just can't help himself invoke him. What the hell do we need Trump's name on the Kennedy Center for? You're going to tear it down because your name's baloney.
7: Those kinds of things, I think, are distractions, because here's what people are worried about. People are worried about the cost of things. And if the media had been reporting honestly about the Trump economy, if if this economy had happened under Barack Obama, people would be building
6: but
7: statues
6: it doesn't make
7: of Barack
6: it, Jennifer,
7: Obama in the street.
6: You guys always but, use that. You always do under.
7: Well, I don't like
6: who
7: using
6: cares?
7: The term you
6: Barack's
7: guys. What
6: gone.
7: I'm saying is that the media. What I'm saying is that the media has a big role, and the Republicans, by the way, should have done a better job in messaging that the economy is actually really good under Trump. The price of gasoline is the only thing that people are upset about.
6: No, it's not. I think the price of food. Farmers can't do
7: that
6: their
7: all
6: jobs
7: stems from
6: because
7: the,
6: it costs everything.
7: That all it's, stems from the price of gasoline, though, doesn't it?
6: No, but that stems from the war that isn't being run properly because Hegseth doesn't
7: Which
6: know what the
7: what
6: hell
7: I'm
6: he's
7: saying.
6: Doing.
7: They're not messaging the importance of why we did that. And so when I get back to what people are thinking and what they're polling, sadly, instead of reality, it's based on messaging that was done poorly by Republicans. And number two, by a media that doesn't want to report on some of the successes that are happening
6: But the news media that is controlled by the Republicans, even Fox is now distancing itself from a lot of
7: I don't
6: stuff.
7: Believe that, actually. I really don't believe that anybody's distancing themselves. I think if you look at President Trump, the reason he's doing this is because he's going on a midterm swing, basically, where he's putting his own skin in the game, his own reputation, his own
6: and
7: ego.
6: That's what
7: and
6: I'm
7: he's
6: saying.
7: Going into every state. And I don't think that hurts. I think, actually, it helps a lot of Republicans who haven't done a great job with their own messaging.
6: Yeah. All right. Well, so this is honest and intelligent disagreement. I wish most of the radio programs that many of you listen to goes, but it doesn't happen that way necessarily. Okay, let's pause because we're at the bottom of the hour here on the Talk Radio Review.
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6: Joining me now is one of my favorite people, Elizabeth Miller, who has expertise on top of expertise when it comes to losing weight and keeping it off. 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
16: With SRN News, I'm John Scott. Vice President Vance will be on the road heading to Alaska next week for a midterm rally as the Republican state faces a competitive Senate race. Recent polls show Democrat Mary Peltola in a tied race against Republican Dan Sullivan. The Trump 47 Committee and the Republican National Committee will host the Monday rally in Fairbanks to rally support for Sullivan. The co-pilot accused of stabbing the captain of a Dubai passenger jet mid-flight had previously been banned from flying because of his radical views. Reports say the co-pilot was grounded by Oman Air in 2024, after the airline found out he had been visiting radical Islamic websites and assigned him to a desk job. Early this week, passengers saved the plane. It landed safely in Saudi Arabia. This is SRN News.
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27: All across America. Talk

0: I saw Don Lemon this week. I'm sure you capitalized on this if you saw it, Jen. He admits that Trump has delivered pretty much every promise that he came up with during the election. And that was what I was saying a few minutes ago. I think he has, but then he ruins it with some of this other nonsense that becomes a part of why the Republicans are doing as badly as they are. You can't blame it all on the news media, because there's as much news media that's favorable toward him and the Republicans as there is against it. And that is the most damnable thing.
1: I don't know about that.
0: Where is the real news? Who's doing the real news? That's the issue. I was listening to NPR this week.
1: I think everybody except Fox and Newsmax and Real America's Voice that are pro, you know, the anti-Trump. I think it's become very in vogue for the news media to oppose everything. And it shouldn't be about opposing or favoring whatever the president does. We should just have an honest assessment of it. But we don't get it because of editorial choices based on people's politics. That shouldn't happen on the right or the left.
0: Well, and that it shouldn't. We've been saying, you and I, excuse me, have been saying that for years. And so have a few other people, and yet here we are. Look at what we are dealing with. I listen to NPR. We have a couple of talk radio. There's really only one talk radio station in Boston that has like

0: So as you know, I do the American Family Farmer program every week. Excuse me. And this week I had a horrendous story about a farmer who has 1,200 acres, and he's done a lot of different, over the years, things with his land. But at the moment, he normally goes through about 10 to 12,000 gallons of diesel fuel a year. And last year he paid, at this time, $2.93 a gallon for it, which is pretty much my story. I buy it at 4, 5, 6,000 gallons at a time for my farm, and I can't afford to buy it now because it's $6.25 a gallon. It's more than twice what it was a year ago. How do you, there is no explanation that's good for that, and the farmers are disgusted. They don't really care about the essence of what you're the arguments you're trying to make. They just know what their reality is. And this one guy said he had three neighbors in the last 3 months just quit because they've had enough. So what the hell are we going to do for food in this country if we keep driving? And Trump has no clue, no idea. And that's the thing, that's the message that I get from my friends who are all over the country that are doing and share the program with me when I have them on. This whole business of what do we do for fertilizer? I mean, it's what do we do for food?
1: I don't doubt that there is a huge problem with our farmers, but I would ask you this, and I know if I ask you this honestly, would Kamala Harris have been any better?
0: No, but that's not the point. She'd have been a horror show too.
1: The point is that for a group of people who are complaining about affordability in the Democrats, if we talk about the midterms, if you want to see how their crack at affordability looks, look at the state of California. They've run it into the ground for 16 years. No one can afford to live there. The farmers are all leaving. The cost of gas and everything is just sky high.
0: Yeah.
1: So one of the things that, so, I mean, I know it's easy to complain and complain about the guy in charge, but you have to think about who could be behind him in the shadows. Who's going to fix this is the question. See, and I don't know who that is for the farmers particularly.
0: And if she runs again, if she runs again and wins, then we have the same basic situation only on the other side. And people, and you know, you talk about the news media, just as an aside, I'm so tired of looking at these stories about Trump. This week it was his flirty gesture in the direction of Natalie Harp, which has been caught on camera any number of times. His whole story is about, as far as women are concerned, is nothing but a whole life of that kind of stuff. But why is that important? It's a gossipy thing, and the people who are on the left love it because they can, you know, make him look like a fool or whatever it is. So what? What has that got to do with running the country? And maybe it tells you who he is, but say again.
1: Or fixing things for farmers or making, I mean, it doesn't have anything to do with anything that's real. You know, that's the problem, is that we get caught up in these silly things like at a glance, just because we want to take down the person. We need to start solving problems. And that's true for everybody.
0: Yeah. Okay. So with regard to the midterm elections and who's donating, I noticed, and I can't remember the guy's name, the Republican who gave the most in the last election cycle, and he's not giving any this year for some reason. But I do notice that George Soros has donated $102 million into the midterm election. So you've got him on one side. This is, again, we're talking about what's wrong. The system is so frigging broken that why should anyone be allowed to donate $100 million to the campaign? The guy that ran the hotel in Las Vegas, I forget his name, he died. His wife said that she gave him
1: Sheldon Adelson,
0: $250 million. Come on. Well, how's that fair? There's nothing about this system. And could you get the people in Congress to change it? Not likely. It's like you can't even get a bill through the Senate to keep the people in power from illegally buying stocks. That was a bill that the House passed, God love them, and they send to the Senate, and the Senate kills it. What does that tell you? What are they there for? They're there for themselves. Not all of them, but enough of them to, in this circumstance, block a bill that would have kept members of Congress, Senate and Congress, from being able to buy stocks and trade in stocks.

0: the way that they have. I just, it's, I don't know, frustrating is the right word, Jennifer?
1: Yeah, it is frustrating. It is frustrating.
0: Yeah. All right. I want to hear your side of Jack Smith's story, because I told, the only Jack Smith story I told is what I told already, and it has nothing to do with this Jack Smith. I can't.
1: Not the car dealer.
0: No, and I don't even know at this point why we're focused on him. This is like old history.
1: I think we focus on it because there are still a lot of people, and I would say probably close to half the country, who feel that the government was weaponized under the previous administration. And so to stop that, and I'm sure there are people right now that think that Trump is somehow weaponizing the government, whatever it is, we need to make sure that there are guardrails in place and that the information gets out there so that we have transparency, so that we can be assured that depending on who's in charge, they're not going to be using their political power to go after their foes. That's what this was all about, because Jack Smith did not have a reason to try to go after Trump. That was strictly political, which is why it went away as soon as Trump won the presidency. So
0: he did that himself, didn't he?
1: Well, even before he was president, it went away. It fell apart as soon as Trump won the election. So I think we need to be serious about this as a country. Again, this is one of those issues that shouldn't be political, because we shouldn't have the weaponization of the government. I mean, Nixon has paid a price for that in the past. We have seen a lot of accusations under the Biden administration and under the Obama administration. So the investigations, nothing will come of them if there is nothing there. But I think they're important because we have to have a system that has oversight.
0: All right. We have, as usual, the leaders of the opposition, the leader of China, the leader of Russia, our relationships with these countries. One of the things that I saw this week, Steven Seagal, the actor, has long been associated, for whatever the reason, he's a nutbird, and he likes Russia and claims that Putin is one of his best friends and, you know, yada, yada, yada. But apparently this past week they turned on him for some reason, but something he said. He's one of the strangest dudes.
1: You know, he's weird.
0: Talk about, he's just, and so we remember him as the hero of lots of movies. He certainly is fading now. But he has been a big champion of the Kremlin for a long time. As a matter of fact, didn't he get Russian citizenship a few years ago?
1: I believe so. Mistaken? That sounds right. Yeah.
0: Yeah. Mm-hmm. Yeah. And he had an affair with some Polish woman who was living in Moscow.
1: I don't remember. But it's possible.
0: It's just, so anyway, that's the only thing that I, other than that, there's the stories about the relationships we have with our, the thing, okay, here's one thing that did really send me awry. Thinking about when she was here last week and how Trump was touting his great friend, and touted in the week or so before that how much he liked Putin, how much he respected his leadership, and saying basically the same thing about that little twerp that's running North Korea. And yet he's putting down all the people who are running countries that have been our friends, whether it's Canada, whether it's England, whether it's France, whether it's... I don't understand. Well, I do understand it because that's the way he is. But how in the world can anybody support that way of thinking and being that upfront about... being, these people are our enemies. China is our enemy. Russia is our enemy.
1: Right. We may have talked about this last week. I think you have to understand the Trump mindset. And there has been no president that has been stronger on China than Trump. Yes, when she comes to town, he is going to have those conversations with him. Yes, he is going to give all of the bluster that a business person would. This is what we have to remember. This is not a politician. This is a business person. But yet, behind the scenes, if you look at everything that Trump has done, whether it's Venezuela or the oil or Iran even, or the tariffs or trying to equal out trade.
0: Well, how come Venezuela hasn't affected the price of what we pay for oil?
1: That's all to stick it to China, is the point. So that is where he get, that's what he's trying to do, is he's sticking it to China. He's not an idiot. He knows that they are our enemy. But yet when she comes to town, he's going to have the conversation with him. And that is going to be the most important thing that any president does moving forward. Tough on China, not turning their back, not starting a war with them, but being very tough. And that's what he's been doing.
0: Well, there certainly is, as usual, lots to talk about, and it's so refreshing to hear you and to get straight from your shoulder a square shot at what some people either think isn't happening, or it's just the perspective, and that's why I welcome you. It's the Talk Radio Review. I'm Doug Steffen. Check us out wherever you get your podcasts, so you can keep up with not only this week, but last week and the week before and the month before and the year before. They're all there for your listening and dancing pleasure here. It's 48 after the hour on the countdown.
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0: Our great radio stations like KLCK in the Dallas area. It's interesting. There's a Dallas, Washington. How many people knew that? Goldendale, that area. And also in Olympia. And the Tacoma, Seattle area, we have KGTK carrying the program. The Talk Radio Review, Stephen J.J. Wiseman joins us right now, who is the author of Identity Theft Alert, 10 Rules You Have to Follow to Protect Yourself from the Biggest Crime in America, and that's scamming. 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Okay, let's talk about number four this week on the review from Talkers Magazine, the ruling from the Supreme Court on deportations. I'm not sure I really understand. Why are we sending them to countries that the people aren't from? What am I missing here?
12: You're not missing anything. It makes absolutely no sense. It's deporting people to countries not only that they have absolutely no contact with, but countries that really could put them in danger. And here again, this is part of what they call the shadow docket, where the Supreme Court is able to make quick decisions without providing the reasons for these decisions. And in this case, what they're going to do is they're going to, you know, look at this probably later during the next session. But it's part of an immigration, you know, policy that, you know, the idea of limiting illegal immigration and regulating it more is absolutely correct. It's a good thing. You and I have been talking about this for years. But when it was first put out, it was, we're going to crack down on people, on murderers, rapists, criminals. Made a lot of sense. Of course, those numbers never backed them up. There weren't that many. And now what you have is, you have people who have come into this country illegally, but are going through the process of trying to become a citizen, who are being imprisoned. And this is even imprisoned in here in the United States. There have been 20,000 cases in which the judges have said this is illegal and improper. The Supreme Court is saying, well, you know, we'll discuss this later. So, you know, really, it boggles my mind. It's an appeal to a topic that many people feel strongly about, but it's to me, it's just all political garbage.
0: One of the things I thought interesting this week, that Trump said he wished he hadn't appointed, the last three judges to the Supreme Court, because they're not doing what he wants them to do. So,
12: and the thing is, by and large, including this week, they have ruled, you know, in his favor. And the thing is, they're not political hacks. They do have a philosophy jurisprudence that I would disagree with, but they're intellectually honest. And that's something that I'm afraid I don't see in the chief executive.
0: No. All right, Krista Pike. My God. I've never been a fan of the, you and I have talked about this 100 times, we've talked about it once over the years, the whole business of killing people that kill other people.
12: Yep.
0: And I think there are a few exceptions that maybe it's appropriate just because we want vengeance, and maybe that's appropriate in certain circumstances. But here's a woman who committed an act when she was 18 years old. She's been in jail for 35 years. She's been on death row for 35 years.
12: Yep.
0: And yet, so they try to kill her, and it gets botched. And then the governor says, well, we give her life in prison. She served 35 years for something she did when she was 18. There are plenty of people who will come up to you and shoot you in the face, and they get 7 years or 10 years or 15 years. I don't get it.
12: Well, it doesn't make sense. Like you, I'm not a fan of the death penalty. And our country is one of the very, very few in the Western countries that still does have the death penalty. Granted, if you look at the details of this crime, it was absolutely horrendous. There are issues in regarding this the young woman's, at that time, young woman's state of mind and what she had gone through. But the bottom line is, this is not Tennessee's first botch. 4 months ago, they botched one to such a degree, even cutting the person's chest open to try and put in the poison to kill the person.
0: Yeah.
12: And that didn't work, and it was commuted. We really do need to look at whether the death penalty makes sense anymore, and if so, you know, how it's to be administered. Tennessee's manner has already shown time after time, unfortunately, that they do not do it in a humane manner, if there is such a thing.
0: Certainly in Tennessee, that is, it would be appropriate for sure. Stephen J.J. Wiseman joins us every week here on the Talk Radio Review. I'm Doug Steffen.
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0: 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The Root! The Root! The Root's on fire! 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This is Wayne Allen Root, direct from the entertainment capital of the world, Las Vegas. 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It's time for War! 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
2: 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Great to be with you. I love it. From death to America, Iranian Revolutionary Guard issues a midterm endorsement. No longer death to America, now it's vote Democrat if you live in America. And that is literally what they're saying. And I think Trump should now take this and make it the midterm TV ad campaign. In a 26-page letter, the IRGC, the Iranian Revolutionary Guard, asked Americans to vote against President Trump and Republicans because he's just been too mean to them. The open letter to the honorable people of the United States of America, released yesterday, urged Americans to vote for the Democrats and give up fighting the Iranian mullahs because we're winning indeed. Iran has had remarkable strategic wins. There's no telling what possible Persian or Arabic versions actually say, but it's the English version says they've had spectacular wins. Although American politicians often win your votes through deception and false promises, as Trump did, you can change the makeup of the government, remove from power the evil, deceitful, violent politicians who are responsible for America's current state. So, at George Washington School of Law, scholar and Fox News analyst Jonathan Turley, who, by the way, is a big liberal, noted it's not a good sign when the RGC shifts from death to America to vote Democrat. It's not a good sign for the Democrats because we can use it as a campaign ad, and it's not a good sign for Iran because they're desperate. Trump is beating them. He's winning. And then James Woods sends a stark warning to voters as the migrant caravan heads for the U.S. border. Gigantic caravan. We're never going to let any of them in. Trump will never let one of them in. But James Woods is asking U.S. voters to remember devastation Democrats bring ahead of the 2026 midterms as yet another migrant caravan is headed to the U.S.-Mexican border. Along with his warning, Woods posted a video of a massive group of migrants fording a river on their march towards the United States. He posted a series of other warnings to encourage U.S. voters to oppose Democrats. He said Democrats have nothing to offer, and they will continue to lie, cheat, and steal to keep it this way until America is gone. Until America is gone. Obviously, if Democrats were in charge, they'd let the whole caravan into the United States. So disgraceful. So disgusting. And meanwhile, here's what Trump does for you. No big deal, right? No. Hey, you don't think Trump's doing a good job? Trump deputies slashed the Muslim immigration to the United States by over 90%. Now, you could argue it should be slashed by 100%. Don't let one of them in. But the fact that he slashed it by 90% is pretty good. The White House says it has reduced legalized migration from Muslim-majority nations by more than 90%. God bless America. The cutbacks were a huge setback to the progressive policy of importing diverse migrants to help fragment the civic rules that ordinary Americans have created to manage their schools, their society, their neighborhoods. This policy also reduces the growth of anti-Semitic communities in the United States, says a Trump deputy, Noah Pollack, in the Department of Treasury and the Department of Education. This is the single most consequential policy to combat anti-Semitism in the U.S. in the last decade, and it's not even close. The Trump administration, especially those like Stephen Miller who implemented it, will get no thanks or credit from legacy Jewish organizations. Right, because all these Jewish organizations, and I'm Jewish, so I can say it, are filthy, disgusting, loser, communist, Marxist, pro-Muslim disasters. It's a joke. God is spinning in heaven, spinning. He's like, the Jews don't listen to anything. They have no common sense. They're calling for the next train to Auschwitz. Me, pick me. I want to be killed. I want to go to the concentration camp. I'm a Jew. I can say these things. Absolutely insane. You know, there's something wrong in America when Jews vote about 30%, 35% for the GOP. Maybe in some cities in 2024, 40%, but still that's 60 to 65% against the GOP. And the Hispanic vote, including lots of people that were, you know, illegal aliens at one point, maybe 10 years ago and 20 years ago and 30 years ago, the Hispanic vote is 50-50. It's evenly divided. 50% for Republicans, 50% for Trump, 50% against. That's not bad. A lot better than the Jewish vote. It shows you what education gets you, and the answer is nothing. Jews have always thought education is the most important thing in the world, and going to Harvard and going to Columbia and going to Stanford. My parents, you know, taught me I had to go to Columbia. I taught my daughter, my oldest daughter, she had to go to Harvard. And, you know, I've totally flipped all of that now. I don't want any of my kids go near any elite schools ever again. They teach you nothing, first of all. I learned nothing.

in 4 years at Columbia. You know, all the millions I made in my lifetime, and I'm no Donald Trump, but in my lifetime, all of it put together, the millions I've made have all been made without one thing I ever learned from Columbia University. Not one. Ever helped me make $1.50. But the degree to say you went to Columbia, I think helped me all along the way. People said, wow, Wayne Root is more than just, you know, a TV host, or more than just a promoter, more than just a businessman. Wow, he's an intellectual. He went to Columbia. Every step of the way, it helped me to own the degree and the name, the brand name Columbia. But what I learned there helped me not at all. Nothing. Zero. So that's the only value of an elite education. Ooh, my son went to Harvard. Ooh, my daughter went to Stanford. Sounds impressive. Did they learn anything? No. Will they make any money in the real world? No, probably not. Exclusive, DHS, Department of Homeland Security, adds 5,000 more criminal illegal aliens to the public database, including convicted killers, sex offenders, and gang members. All good news that Trump gets no credit for. Department of Homeland Security added another 5,000 criminal illegal aliens to its public database, known as the WOW-DHS.gov, which stands for Worst of the Worst. The administration is committed to transparency, and that's why this website allows the American people to see for themselves what kind of dangerous illegal aliens ICE is removing from their countries. The public database, a user-friendly site that Americans can readily search, now has more than 40,000 criminal illegal aliens listed. So that's good. Well, let's see what kind of wonderful people they are. Let's get some examples. Jose Alberto Mendoza, criminal illegal alien, Serranos gang member from Mexico, arrested in San Jose, California. His criminal history includes homicide, aggravated assault, weapons assault, possession of video, and weapons offense. Selena Suli, a criminal illegal alien from Bangladesh, arrested in Charlotte, North Carolina. Her criminal history includes murder, attempted first-degree murder, aggravated assault with a deadly weapon. Lovely people. Eddie Lopez, criminal illegal alien, Serranos gang member from Mexico, arrested in Soledad, California. Let me guess, murder? Well, oh, attempted murder. Okay, I was off by one word. Attempted murder, drug possession, and gang activity. Marcos Nuez Michon, a criminal illegal from Cuba, arrested in Orlando, Florida. Criminal history includes lewd or lascivious acts with a minor, failure to register as a sex offender, burglary, larceny, and forgery. The list goes on and on and on. All horrible people. 5,000 more horrible people on the list. I assume this means they've all been arrested. They're now out of the country. So I guess that's the same thing as this one. No, this is a different story. ICE announces the arrest of killers, child predators, drug traffickers in a major sweep. This major sweep, thanks to President Trump, there have been zero releases at the border for 16 months. While Americans enjoyed their weekend, the brave men and women of ICE arrested murderers, child sexual predators, and child abusers who should not have been in our country in the first place. Under President Trump, ICE unleashed to target and remove illegal aliens from our community so we can make America safe again. Arresting and deporting illegals saves lives. The list includes criminals from Mexico, Cuba, Laos, Nigeria, Micronesia, the Dominican Republic, and El Salvador. They've committed crimes across the country. List of offenses range from murder, sexual abuse of a minor, distributed heroin and fentanyl. And additionally, there were some who'd been convicted of child abuse with great bodily injury or death, as well as lewd and lascivious acts with a child under the age of 14. Despite a 1,600% increase in assaults against ICE agents, the brave men and women of ICE will never stop enforcing the law. Here's a couple extradited from Mexico for allegedly drugging and smuggling unaccompanied alien children to the U.S. during the Biden administration. See the good things Trump is doing? These are wonderful things. Wonderful things. The Department of Justice announced two Mexican nationals were arraigned in Texas after being extradited from Mexico for drugging and smuggling minors into the United States under the Biden administration. Lovely people. Susana Gaudian and Daniel Gaudian, both of Juarez, Mexico, charged with, indicted for conspiracy to transport aliens and bringing aliens illegally into the United States for financial gain. The two gave children THC-laced gummies to sedate them for travel and prevent them from being able to speak with border agents. Do you understand what a horrible business child trafficking is? Do you have any idea?
We're headed to a break in a sec. The last thing I want to mention before we come back and get our guest, Israel says a bloody brawl aboard.

0: Emirati airplane was a thwarted terrorist hijacking. Fly Dubai's flight to Israel makes emergency landing after co-pilot stabs the captain. The jet plunges thousands of feet. Fighter jet scrambled over potential hijacking. And thank God there was someone on board willing to fight. And they wrestled this guy with the knife, who is the co-pilot of the plane, by the way, who is a Muslim and was trying to do, I guess, a suicide bombing and kill everybody on board the flight. And thank God they wrestled the knife away from him after he stabbed the pilot. And they were able to land the plane safely and everybody lived. Thank God. But it's just another example of not letting these people into your country. You know, there's nothing I'm saying that's Islamophobia. It's called truth. It's truth phobia. Wayne Roots gives truth phobia, raw truth phobia. We'll be right back. We got a great guest for you, Patrick Byrne, who's going to make it very clear that Democrats are stealing election. We'll be right back. Hi, I'm Wayne LaRue from Vertical Research Advisory, VRA. Kip Herridge's one-of-a-kind global investment and economic newsletter. Listen up. Trump is in charge. The glory days are here.
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0: Wait on the root is on fire. My guest is Patrick Byrne. He's the founder of the America Project. His website is AmericaProject.com, AmericaProject.com. He's founder and former CEO of Overstock.com. He's been a guest several times before, and it's great to have him on. Patrick Byrne, how are you?
12: Wayne, what an honor it is to be on your show again.
0: Patrick, you're probably the biggest election expert in America today, and I did an interview after my show yesterday. It hasn't aired yet, but I did the interview with an interpreter with the former prime minister and president of South Korea. And the honorable former prime minister of South Korea really shocked me because I had no idea things were as bad in South Korea as here. And they're just like here. He says they're stealing elections. There's no voter ID. And they are using the machines to steal elections, and they're using mail-in ballots to steal elections. He says mail-in ballots are a disaster. And he says that they're owned by China and North Korea, the person who won the election and stole the election. And he says in America, I made a guess, and I said, let me guess. Do you believe the same people are stealing America's elections, China and the Chinese Communist Party? He said, absolutely. It's the same MO and the same people are stealing it. China owns the Democrat Party. China owns Korea's Liberal Party. Our two countries are undergoing the exact same thing. I didn't know anything about what was going on in South Korea. I assume you probably did know.
12: Yeah, South Korea is going through just what we went through under Biden. In fact, they've now changed things. So Chinese people from the mainland don't even need a visa. So they are flooding in. I've heard 200,000 or 300,000 have come in. I haven't verified that number, but they're flooding in. The election was rigged. Same general principles as ours. This is an all-in effort by China. We kind of screwed them up in America, that we got taken over, but then jujitsu'd our way out of it. It's kind of now or never for the Chinese. So they've really taken off the gloves. They've completely hijacked the South Korean elections, and it's all the same. It was all super fake, and anyone who tried to get any evidence was called, accused of sedition and insurrection. Anyone who tried to, you know, all the double talk they gave us here, they've used the same playbook in China.
0: The only difference is they got a better result there, and I don't mean better as in better for you and me or better for conservatives, but better for the communists. Trump, they tried so hard to spend the rest of his life in jail, and they couldn't do it. Thank God he's a billionaire, so he had the best legal team money could buy, and he fought his way out of it. But in South Korea, the former prime minister that I spoke to, which was prime minister from 2018, he's being charged with crimes and could go to jail. And then the one I didn't speak to, I guess was his buddy, who was the last prime minister and president of the country, he's been convicted of sedition and treason, wow, and he's going to spend life in prison. As of now, that's what he's got, is life in prison. So they would have loved to give Trump life in prison. They just failed at the final objective.
12: That's correct. Yeah, in South Korea, that prime minister sent an army unit over to seize evidence at the National Election Commission. And he declared very limited martial law, not in the whole country, but he sent some military guys over, said, national security, you need to seize these election records. And he got, that was considered sedition, just like anything Trump did to lift the finger to try to investigate 2020. They treated like it was, he's trying to overturn the election, overturn the election. Well, yeah, same playbook.
0: Well, you know, look, they said, I think they called it, I never heard the word sedition, I heard insurrection. They said January 6th and Trump's speech was insurrection. And the irony is that, you know, I'm a student of Saul Alinsky. Saul Alinsky said, look in the mirror and whatever you're doing, whatever reflection you see in the mirror, blame the other guy. And so they called it insurrection and blamed Trump and January 6ers and the MAGA movement because they're guilty of insurrection. Defeating Trump with Joe Biden with fake ballots was insurrection. And then 4 years of stealing the government and government contracts was insurrection. Trying to put Trump in jail was insurrection. And now I would argue, Patrick, that their chosen form of insurrection now, a silent coup going on right now, is the liberal communist judges. I call them communist insurrection judges. Everything Trump does, they block. I think instead of rioting in the streets, they decided it was better for their PR to have judges just block Trump every step of the way. But I think there's a coup going on now, and it's a silent coup. People don't notice it. It's insurrection judges set there in a conspiracy to block everything Trump does.
12: That's correct. A surprising number of our federal judges were not even born in the United States. They're naturalized. The D.C. Circuit has either 15 or 19. Five of them are foreign-born. They have no, in what we're seeing, they have no sort of instinctual commitment to the country or the Constitution. The whole D.C. court is a mess.
0: It's a mess. And what about the Supreme Court? I mean, they occasionally rule with us, but on the most important issues, they seem to always rule against us. One or two Republicans or conservatives peel away and vote with the bad guys, and we lose the most important issues of our time: birthright citizenship, Obamacare, counting ballots for days after the election. It makes no sense at all. Hi, this is Wayne Allyroot from my great friends, John and Chelsea Jubilee of Energized Health. 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
0: Wayne Allyn Root, this is Warzone Live. We got a great guest, Patrick Byrne. So, Patrick, President Trump in the next few days should finally declare my national security emergency. The idea that I came up with for elections that would allow him to jump over the Senate's head and just automatically install slash mandate voter ID and proof of citizenship and paper ballots and, last but not least, very strict limits on mail-in ballots. All of that could be done on a dime if he would sign a national security emergency, which I've called Need USA, National Emergency for Elections Declaration to Save the USA, Need USA. President Trump has the right to do that. It's not an EO. It's not an executive order, so it can't be challenged in court. It can only be overturned by a two-thirds vote of both houses of Congress if you declare, as a president, a national security emergency. He should do it. I pitched him on it on live on TV. He should really do it.
12: Well, I know he's very attuned to this. I agree that and my solution, based on everything we know, is that's the way to do this, that he's... There's a fellow named Tim Meisberger I'm a big fan of. He's a rare Republican from the State Department crowd. He spent 23 years abroad running elections in 55 countries. The U.S. funds is places like Burma come out of dictatorship and have their first election. We send teams over and show them how to run an election on paper, small precincts. You count in the precincts, national holiday. I mean, all these very simple things we teach.

0: all over the world. And they say, we want to know a year in advance, the election we're going to rig, the county in America, whatever. We have a smorgasbord of 15 techniques. The first 14, we look at the county, we look at its practices and laws and such, and we pick two or three techniques to hit that county. We look at the next county, even if it has the same laws and practices, we'll pick two or three different techniques. So we camouflage what we're doing. And at the end of the day, the important thing to know, and a lot of these techniques require the machines. Some of them don't. Some of them are things like based on, you know, before you stuff the ballot box, you need to stuff the voter roll. So there's a whole lot of voter roll stuff. But what they really do is at the end of the day, back in Belgrade, Serbia, there's this office, and any of these machines, they're all configured so there can be a private connection from Belgrade, and somebody comes on and creates a virtual machine, changes the results as they want to change them, poof, disappears, cut this connection. There's almost no trace of anything. You've got to... That's why people like Tina Peters, anyone who got the actual images, freaks them out. It's the only place to find it. So really, you can't... Trump's doing a lot of things that crack down and tighten the screws on those first 14 ways.
1: But
0: as long as you have that, and that office in Belgrade, Serbia, I'm sure they've repositioned it. I'm sure they've created six of them. Panama, Singapore.
1: How about China? I'm surprised they're operating out of Beijing, you know?
0: Or Xi'an. They do this in Xi'an, China. There's a military intelligence institute that is behind everything. They have an expert in every county in America. I'm out by Dulles, and I don't know what the county, Fairfax County. They have some expert in Fairfax County who knows, what are you, Clark County, Nevada?
1: Clark County, Nevada, yes.
0: Yeah, they have someone in this institute in Xi'an who knows your county, knows who's running for dog catcher, for police chief, for prosecutor, and they for 20 years have been bending our country from the ground up. And they're so sophisticated how they do this.
1: And obviously,
0: but we haven't had a fair election in 20 years. We know, Patrick, they've been affecting some elections. We don't know how many, but they've been involved for 20 years.
1: And they must have one person who knows every county in South Korea. Now that I interviewed the South Korea prime minister, they're doing the same thing there. And I said to him, it can't be that they're only doing it in South Korea and America. They must be doing it in 50 countries. They must be instigating massive voter fraud in 50 different countries, especially like Canada. They seem to have taken over Canada, England. They seem to have taken over England. So they're all over the place. Really, really bad stuff.
0: Can I tell you the most dramatic moment in my life?
1: Yeah.
0: In the August of 2024, General Michael Flynn flew over to Switzerland to meet these Venezuelans. And he's a very technical guy. You know, he's got a couple master's degrees in telecoms and such. So he spent 90 minutes, I think it was, and asked them questions, and they showed government IDs, and they demonstrated where all the systems set up. They can make these systems stand up and whistle Dixie if they want. They can make them spit out anything. You put in five votes of Biden, five of Trump, you hit the button, and it spits out 9-1 Biden. I mean, they can make them spit out any answer they want.
1: So are you confident that Trump has learned how to counter a lot of this stuff or most of this stuff for this election?
0: But let me finish that story and answer to your question, how much they've done this. We were about to leave. I said, tell the general how much this has been going on. And the guy gulped and he looked at General Flynn. He said, General, we've been manipulating elections in 72 nations for 20 years.
1: Wow.
0: And I saw Flynn just, wince. But that's how the Chinese have destroyed the West. They've gotten us to drive into a bridge abutment, and it's so Chinese. The greatest victory is to win without fighting. We don't even know this has been going on. And you're right. In the EU, they elect people who say, "Let's open the borders and have 20 million people come in who hate us and want to rape our kids and such." That's all. They're not actually electing those people. That's all been manipulated.
1: I honestly believe, you know, knowing men, I'm a guy, right? I'm a guy's guy, and I love beautiful women. I think when you get to Congress, they immediately offer you orgies with the most beautiful women in the world, and then when you take them up on it, they film it, and then they've got you. You're blackmailed for the rest of your life. And then they're not obvious. They don't say, vote with us all the time. They say, vote with us on a couple of key issues a year. We'll only bother you 2-3 times a year. Everything else, vote your conscience, do whatever you want. And that's enough so it looks natural.

0: troll, and you can't nail someone because there's so many rhino Republicans, Patrick, in the Senate, as an example, that are with us maybe 70% of the time, but they vote against us on the key issues. But then when you go look up their heritage rating, they're 77% with the Republican Party. So you can't really knock them. They're a lot better than having a Democrat in there, but somebody owns them for a few key votes a year. That's just my gut at what's going on.
1: Yeah, I think you have it right. They're on most issues, they vote their conscience, but once in a while they get a call and they get told how they vote.
0: Right. And they might even make it a carrot and a stick. You know, we have you on video. We'll ruin your family. We'll ruin your life. You'll get divorced. Your kids will hate your guts for the rest of your life. And they'll turn out dysfunctional when they find out, you know, you like to screw, gay midgets, whatever it is. And then they say, and on the other hand, if you vote with us for these three, there's $8 million in a Swiss bank account for this one vote. And next month, there'll be another $8 million for another vote. And you're set for life. So it's a carrot and a stick. I mean, who wants to ruin their life, get divorced, ruin their kids, and instead get $20 million for just a couple of votes? And all you're doing is selling out America. And that's what I think is going on. But let me ask you this. You're so keyed in on stuff that I don't know. I just make guesses, but my guesses are so good. But you know, here was my gut about Venezuela. There was no reason why we kidnapped Maduro and brought him back to America. We could have just bombed his palace and killed him. But we risked all those lives and spent God knows probably $1 billion on a quick one-night kidnapping operation at the presidential palace. And we brought him back. I always thought we did it, Patrick, because he was one of the guys in charge of stealing 2020 and knew where the bodies were buried. And I thought they would offer him immunity to tell us which Democrats sold out America and which Republicans sold out America. But there's been no announcement of any of that. I'm really surprised. Do you know anything about that?
1: Well, I didn't know. The one that's even more important is Hugo Carbajal, who was the head of military intelligence of Venezuela. And this whole system was classified by the Venezuelans as a weapon, and it reported up through him, up through the military. So he has a lot of names. He has given a lot of names of people who were bribed, of people who, pardon me, were in on all of this. He's given, I understand, about 25, 24 names.
0: But we haven't done anything about it. We haven't announced it. We haven't said, here's reasons for a national security emergency. We know there's 20 senators who sold us out. Nobody said anything. I mean, you'd think Trump would want this stuff announced, and then there'd be grounds for him telling the American people why he's declaring a national security emergency, but he doesn't do it. So I don't really understand why.
1: I hate to say this, but I'm beginning to have a little bit of confidence in Trump. I think that he's got a plan. I would be unsurprised if we get there. It may be his October surprise, but I would be unsurprised. I've not had confidence in his execution before, but I'm getting to the point that I see
0: he
1: is actually a chess player. You know, if we get to the election and nothing has happened, then I'll say, wow, what a waste. I agree with him on policy. I agree about 92% of the time. I would say I'm a bit more of an environmentalist than he is, but I think he's managing things masterfully. My worry is that he's giving a hostage to fate. I think that he should have come in realizing he could end up on Mount Rushmore in 50 years if he plays this right. And instead he's come in and he's got a whole bunch of business interests going on. And he's got Witkoff and Jared are flying around and they're negotiating peace with one hand, negotiating, you know, deals with the other.
0: I know.
1: And who knows what his kids are up to. That he's giving hostages to fortune, somebody that's all going to be looked at, and that could be what keeps him off of Mount Rushmore.
0: Hi, Wayne Alaroo for Z-Child Genesis Medicine. 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I know many of you have type 2 diabetes or Parkinson's or heart disease, or you know someone who does. So listen up. 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
0: Wait, now the root is on fire. My guest is one of the great national security experts, Patrick Byrne. Patrick, I will admit, if Trump had left Iran alone, if Trump never got involved with that and spent all his time focusing on domestic issues to get prices down, I believe we'd be looking at a Republican landslide, and then Trump could do everything else he wanted to do, from tariffs to Iran. He should have just spent 2 years focusing 100% on inflation, and the American people would have loved him like a god. That's my opinion.
1: Well, let me comment on that, if I may.
0: Sure.
1: I tend to be quite pro-Israel, too. I'm not Jewish, but I you know, a deal's a deal. And and the West started...
0: You sound Jewish. A deal's a deal. That's a Jewish expression.
1: The Ottoman Empire collapsed. The victors cut it up into a bunch of countries. One of them was a place for the Jews. There's nothing any more or less legitimate about that.
0: Right.
1: That about Syria or Jordan or Iraq.
0: Right.
1: Or
0: agreed.
1: That's where I come from. And let's not forget, you know, people like to say, well, Netanyahu's been saying the Iranians are 2 weeks away from a nuke for years. It was the Iran itself that last June told the International Atomic Energy Committee, hey, we got enough nukes for enough uranium for 11 nukes.
0: Right.
1: And it was them who set this.
0: And they said, we're 2 weeks away. We're two weeks away, and there's nothing you can do to stop us. Pretty stupid.
1: So I wish that Trump had planned it better. If he wanted regime change, he should have planned it from the beginning. I think Trump goes in. I think he probably believed Bibi. Well, it wasn't just Bibi. Let's also remember, when he went over there last year and arranged trillions of dollars of investment, I suspect he was also arranging with the Gulf states.
0: Right.
1: Okay, it's time. We can't, we can't live with this mad dog.
0: Right.
1: I think Qatar, UAE, Saudi Arabia, they were gung-ho about
0: it. They all wanted to get rid of Iran. I agree.
1: They really were. Now, they got cold feet when their own things started getting hit, but they were as gung-ho as it for this as Israel.
0: I wish Trump would have listened to Carville, though, because Carville had it right? He's a crazy liberal scumbag, but James Carville said it's the economy, stupid. And in my opinion, that's all the American people ever care about, is their pocketbook, you know, how expensive the rent is, the mortgage is, how far their income is going, and just, you know, inflation, you know, the products they're buying. That's all they really care about. And the proof that I believe I'm right is that people forget George H.W. Bush put together the most massive, incredible, complicated coalition to go after Saddam Hussein and win the Iraq war in a matter of weeks. And it was the most beautiful thing anyone's ever done. And he just wiped out Iran in a matter of weeks when no one thought that was possible.
1: Right.
0: And just a few, and his popularity was like the highest in history of any president ever. And then a few months later, he lost to Clinton in an election because there was a minor recession in the United States. Nobody remembers you winning a war. They forget it right away. They only remember if they're happy about buying stuff and go to the movies and go to the restaurants, going on vacation. That's all they care about. If they can live their lives and money is good, they love you. And if it's not, they don't care that you just want a war. So I wish I could have explained that to President Trump. I mean, I'm his friend. I speak to him, but I never had a chance to say that to him. Wars don't win you elections. Only a good economy does.
1: I don't think he did it to win an election. I think that 47 years of presidents have kicked it down the road.
0: I did it to do the right thing.
1: If Iran had 10 nukes, sometime within the next 6 months, the president would get a phone call saying, we now have 10 nukes in cities across America. Here, we're going to blow up St. Louis just to show you what we mean business. Bam. Here's the new rules of how the world works. And, you know, if we went through a tipping point where Islamism takes over and your children and grandchildren are wearing veils and all that,
0: right.
1: Everything.
0: Oh, I agree.
1: And people look back and say, how did this happen? Where was the tipping point? The tipping point where it became unstoppable would be when Iran got 10 nukes.
0: Hey, look, you and I agree. I'm just saying that if we lose the midterms, that will be what's to blame. And he'll have sacrificed all his future success creating MAGA to win a war in Iran that's thankless because the American people don't even understand what he's done. You know, he's become Winston Churchill. He could have been Neville Chamberlain, but they're never going to understand that. So if we lose, it's going to be because of that. I hope you're right that you have confidence he's got an October surprise. I hope he's got something up his sleeve, because based on polls, which are probably all fake anyway, we're losing badly. I mean, I keep getting sent all these polls by my friends who hate Trump. We're down 16 now. We're down 18 now. I think they're fake. I don't think it could be possible.
1: I don't buy it.
0: But I certainly think we're the underdog in the midterms. I certainly think that's the case, whether we lose it by 2 seats, Patrick, or 3 seats instead of 50 seats. But I do think we're probably the underdog. And then his next 2 years are going to be misery. They're going to impeach him. He can't pass anything. It's going to be misery. So we'll see what happens.
1: I worry that we'll have Speaker Hakeem Jeffries impeaches him. Even if they have 52 in the Senate, they need 67. But he'll have 16 Republicans switch on him. There's a whole bunch of Republicans who will vote against him to convict him. Yeah. And so they'll take out Vance as well, and then we'll have President Hakeem Jeffries.
0: Yeah.
1: And Pelosi is the vice president, and Mondami is the Secretary of State.
0: Yeah, and when that happens, that's when they start arresting you and me and putting us in prison for the rest of our lives. These are bad, bad people. So I just hope that the Iran war doesn't cost us all of our futures. He did the right thing. I agree with you. Listen, I support it. I love Israel. I wanted the United States to take Iran out. I want the United States to always support and protect and defend Israel. But yet, it might have been bad timing. Wait till after the midterms. But it happened. There's nothing we can do now. We can only try and win the midterms. Let's hope we can stop them from stealing the midterms. That's the real risk here, is will they rig it and steal it? Let's hope you and I have given them some good ideas that will prevent that from happening.
1: From your lips to God's ear, Wayne. Thanks for having me on.
0: Patrick Byrne, founder of the American Project, website americaproject.com, founder and former CEO of overstock.com, and one of the great national security experts. 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Warzone Live. 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Bye-bye. 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

0: Warning! The root's on fire! 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This is Wayne Allen Root, direct from the entertainment capital of the world, Las Vegas. 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
2: All right, Wayne Allen Root, welcome to the show, the big show. We're in the big leagues now. Warzone Live begins. I can't figure out why my desk is crooked, but somehow it's not on the right keel here. I don't know what's going on, but it's tilting to the left. That means the communists have gotten involved. Breaking news at this very moment. The Supreme Court sides with Trump and allows the administration to deport illegals to third-party countries. What do you know? Supreme Court sides with us on something. It's about time. The U.S. Supreme Court Tuesday ruled 6-3 in favor of President Trump and temporarily allowed the administration to deport illegal aliens to third-party countries. The High Court issued a decision. Three liberal judges dissented. Second time the Supreme Court has sided with Trump in third-country removals. Supreme Court will hear arguments on the case this December. So I guess what that means is they temporarily, I get it, they're siding with Trump in that they're hearing the case. It's kind of a misleading headline. And in the meantime, they're temporarily allowing the administration to deport illegal aliens to third world countries, but it's only temporary. They're going to hear the case. Supreme Court on Tuesday, for a second time, removed obstacles to the Trump administration deporting certain immigrants to third world countries to which they have no previous connection. The justices granted emergency request filed by the government seeking to block an appeals court ruling that said the current process is unlawful. So they Trump wins, but temporarily, and they're going to hear the case again in December. Good example of the craziness and the extremeness of liberals. Boston Mayor Michelle Wu giving tax dollars exclusively to immigrants and non-citizens to train in political activism. Can you imagine the idea of the Democrat Party, A, is to give all the money in the world to illegal aliens and people who just came to America, legal or illegal. And then number two, it's to steal your money, pilfer your pockets to pay for it all. And number three, they want to train them in political activism. So even though they're here illegally, or in some cases they're legally here and they just got here, they're going to be the people that fight for the rights of illegals. Illegals who shouldn't be here in the first place fighting for the rights of illegals and other people who are legally here, maybe, you know, through pure luck, won the lottery and got here yesterday, and today they're already fighting for the rights of illegals. Boston's leftist mayor, Michelle Wu, under fire for using tax dollars to train immigrants and non-citizens to be political activists. I mean, it's just crazy. The program is exclusive. It does not permit American citizens to enroll, which does not even sound legal. Of course not. What's the end goal? To teach recent arrivals to America to protest the country that took them in. Liberals make no sense. It's insane. It's communism. It's that these people, in my opinion, are either mentally deranged, mentally ill, or they're being paid by countries like Mexico, like China, like Iran, to destroy the United States of America. Blue City funds immigrant activist program with taxpayer dollars. Critics say it shuts American citizens out. The Immigrants Lead Boston program, run by the Mayor's Office for Immigrant Advancement, is designed for emerging leaders interested in advocating for Boston's immigrant communities. So participants meet city officials and receive training aimed at helping them engage with local government and organize within their communities during the 10-week program. So it's taxpayer-funded, and they're paying so illegal aliens who should not be here can actually, you know, argue and fight and be activists for other illegal aliens who also shouldn't be here. Well, I mean, it's just insanity. Critics have seized on both taxpayer funding and the eligibility requirements, arguing U.S.-born citizens are excluded from a city-backed leadership program whose participants can receive a $575 scholarship. One user wrote on X, "This is not charity. This is a political pipeline built to shut citizens out of their own city." The only problem I have with that argument, right, is that's leaving the door wide open for Mayor Michelle Wu to simply solve the problem by saying, no problem, Americans can join too. See, there should be no money spent in America. It should be banned. That taxpayer money cannot be spent in America on illegal immigrants to train them to be activists. You just can't do it at all. Don't worry about whether Americans are not allowed, okay? She'll suddenly say, okay, no problem. Now Americans are allowed. But that doesn't solve the problem. You're spending money to teach illegals and maybe Americans how to fight for illegals who never have a right to be in our country in the first place. Republicans are rising. CNN's Harry Enten, he's their data analyst at CNN, and he's really good, and he's really honest. He says 71% of Democrats say they are certain to vote, and guess what? 71% of Republicans say they're certain to vote. So this may not be the runaway cakewalk Democrats think it is for them to win the midterms. He dashed the hopes of Democrats with his latest polling numbers. Even after nonstop attacks on America's president, Donald Trump, Republicans are awake and alert. They know what a Democrat win in the U.S. House and Senate means for America. More communism, more persecution, higher energy prices, not lower, not more affordability, less affordability, fewer individual rights, no free speech, a weak national security, open borders, millions of undocumented foreign invaders, and mothers killing unborn babies, and now even live babies, because they can kill them up to the moment of birth. They're insane. And don't forget, the entire Democrat Party is owned by China and the Chinese Communist Party and the Mexican drug cartel. On Monday, Harry Enten, the CNN data analyst, broke the bad news for CNN's audience. Republicans are surging. 71% of Democrats say they're certain to vote. Now 71% of Republicans certain to vote. That number will only grow higher. MAGA Republicans, the same. It's simpatico. So that's the whole key, because I saw another moment of Harry Enten on CNN. I guess part of probably the same segment. It's not just that 71% of Republicans equal the Democrats are certain to vote. It's that 98% of MAGA Republicans support Donald Trump. You know, and when I get letters, when I get emails, when I hear from friends and I get texts, I have so many friends who text me and email me, and, you know, they act like everyone's now against Trump. Even Republicans are against Trump because they're against the Iran war. That is such a tiny little group of anti-war Republicans. Harry Enten is the data expert at CNN. 98% of MAGA voters support President Trump. It's the same support he had 2 years ago when he won. He won with 99% of MAGA voters. 99%, now it's 98%. That's the 1% that bother me and say, ah, no one's for Trump anymore. He's a bad guy. Yeah, right, okay. Trump launches America.gov website, simplifying access to government services. Let me see. There's another article here that sums it up really well, if I could find it. Trying to find it. I don't know where it is now. Oh, here it is. America.gov unveiled to put the entire federal government on one website. And Marco Rubio says you can now go get a passport, and it's not like you have to first go to the post office, take a picture. Everything is on one website. Again, these are the kind of things Trump has done to streamline America that are great, that nobody will ever give him credit for. How about lowering drug prices? Nobody's giving him credit. Getting girls out of men's sports. Getting transgender operations out of prisons. And now a website that anybody can go to that makes everything simple. A powerful new artificial intelligence tool unveiled by the Trump administration to help Americans access federal government services. He unveiled it at a summit in Washington, D.C. Americans can now access 29,000 government websites in one place. There's the problem with America, by the way. Why are there 29,000 government websites in the first place? What do you, 29,000 government websites? Do you realize, on July 20th, my birthday, first time in my life I was on Medicare. I joined Medicare. That's the first time I've ever gone to a government website in my life. Who needs these 29,000 government websites? Why are you going to a government website? 29,000 of them? America.gov uses AI to get simple answers only from official government sources, free to use, never includes ads, keeps your privacy protected. Chief Design Officer of the United States, is the Airbnb co-founder Joe Gebbia unveiled the website with a video trailer today. The video showcases America.gov's abilities, from National Park Services to Medicare to Trump accounts to passport services to name changes to finding government jobs. He further demonstrated how easy it is to finish tasks such as changing a married woman's maiden name. You'll be able to change your name right on the platform. This would have taken weeks of your time, multiple filings, cutting across different government agencies. That's if you even knew where to start. Focus on what matters, enter your new name, drop in your marriage certificate, and there you have it. In a few key strokes, your name change is submitted across multiple government agencies. Enjoy the honeymoon. It's pretty cool, right? Comparing it to a good hotel concierge. And by the way, this is the Democrats' only real argument against voter ID and the Save America Act, is that married women could be disenfranchised and wouldn't be able to vote. Trump just solved that. But my argument is, I'll be a negative here. Why didn't you do this 6 months ago? Why do you wait for now? Mail-in ballots are already out. People are beginning early voting. And 90% won't even have heard of this by the time the election goes on. Should have done this months ago. Months and months ago. We're going to take a quick break. When we get back, we'll have a guest. So don't go anywhere. Warzone Live, the official podcast of the Gateway Pundit. I'm Wayne Allyn Root, otherwise known as War, your Secretary of War. The Root's on fire. Wayne Stream Media is what you're getting here. I'm the biggest MAGA mouth in the world, and it's great to be with you. 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Hi, I'm Wayne Allyn Root, the national TV and radio host known as the MAGA warrior and the capitalist evangelist. This presidency is ushering in the golden age of prosperity, and it's all built around making America the energy capital of the world. Enter Lost Soldier Oil and Gas. 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
2: Wayne Allen Roots for War Zone Live. All right, Roger Stone, our guest is here. Political strategist, best-selling author, longtime associate of President Trump. I believe at one point he was Trump's campaign manager, or certainly urged President Trump to run for president at the very start, the first guy. Host of the Stone Zone, his website, stonecoldtruth.com, because he always tells Stone Cold Truth, and the best-dressed guy in the world. I'll say I'm number two. Without further ado, stonecoldtruth.com, Roger Stone. Hey, Rog, how are you?
11: Wayne, thanks so much for having me on. You are, without any question whatsoever, the second best-dressed man in conservative media today. And I have a strong belief that you will, once again, be on my 17th annual international best-dressed list, which, as you know, I publish every New Year's Day.
2: And by the way, just so you don't get a negative thing because of my outfit today, you know, here's the deal, Roger. On my big show, America's Top 10 Countdown, I take so much time picking out my outfits each week. I spend like an hour going through my closet picking the perfect outfit, and it's almost always a beautiful shirt, a beautiful tie, beautiful suit, many of them Roger Stone collection items, by the way. But on my Monday through Friday show, I'm in such a rush that very often I grab a black pair of pants, a black jacket, and a black shirt, or a white shirt with a black jacket or a blue jacket, and I just throw it on real quick because I'm always rushing. So I don't put the same kind of care Monday through Friday on my podcast as I do for my weekend TV show. But rest assured, when it really matters, I'm always suited out with a beautiful tie, looking very Roger Stone-esque.
11: Well, Wayne, actually, you're adhering to the rules because you can never really go wrong in basic all black. Worked really well for Johnny Cash for a number of years. Doesn't work that well for Steve Bannon, but it works well for you.
2: I'm glad it's okay. I'm glad. I don't want to violate Roger Stone's rules ever. How could we ensure that the midterm elections are not rigged? You know, I came up with a national security emergency for elections. I gave it a name, Need USA. Trump loves branding and names, memorable names, Need USA, National Emergency for Elections Declaration to Save the USA, Need USA. Number one, do you think that's a good idea? Do you think Trump might do it? And if he doesn't do it, do you still think we have a chance to pull an upset and win the midterms, even with Democrats rigging and stealing and gas prices high and diesel prices high and grocery prices high and a lot of people mad at Trump because they don't think he got inflation down? Could we still win the midterms, or do you think it's a fait accompli that we're probably looking at a loss?
11: Well, first of all, Wayne, I had you on my radio show on 77 WABC when you laid out this plan, which is nothing short than brilliant. I could not believe the way left-wing heads literally exploded. They went out of their mind. So let's be very clear. It's not seditious. It's not illegal. It's not unconstitutional. It's been tested in the courts. Wayne is absolutely right. The president has the authority to declare a national emergency to ensure what he said all along. Paper ballots, elections on one day, no mail-in ballots, the way our elections used to be run.
2: Proof of citizenship. So, don't forget that. Proof of citizenship, always.
11: Absolutely. A photo ID.
2: Photo ID.
11: Just common sense. If you need a photo ID to get on an airplane, you need a photo ID to buy a pack of cigarettes if you're dumb enough to smoke them, you need a photo ID to buy a six-pack of beer, why should you have a photo ID in order to vote? It's just common sense. The left went crazy when you said this on my show, attacked both of us. They're wrong, by the way, when they say the president doesn't have that authority. He does have that authority.
2: Of course he does.
11: I think you established that in a great piece I saw at the Gateway Pundit. I quoted it on my show a couple of times since that time. Now, to go to your question, that would be the best way to ensure an honest, fair election. And if we have an honest, fair election, I do think Republicans would win. Could we still win? I believe that the electorate is extraordinarily volatile. I think that half of the polls you see are not real. There's a definite desire to try to
2: discourage us.
11: Right. Discourage people, lack of confidence, to discourage people from voting for thinking that it's a foregone conclusion. The polling I've looked at still shows me that Democrats are held in lower regard than Republicans. If you're a Trump supporter and you're disappointed that he hasn't solved all the country's problems in 2 years, I think you're unrealistic. But if you look at the job growth, if you look at the income growth, if you look at the enormous success of the tariff program until tyrannical left-wing judges got in the way and incorrectly decided that the president of the United States doesn't have the authority to set tariff policy, which is, let's face it, absurd. And you're thinking about staying home or urging other among your friends or your family to stay home, you're making a tremendous mistake. Trump himself, as you know, has announced that he's going to hit the road for 30 days straight. He's the greatest campaigner in the history of the Republican Party since Theodore Roosevelt. I mean, he's an amazing campaigner when it comes to rallying the base, rallying his supporters. So I think that I would take nothing for granted.
2: We'll be right back. Hi, this is Wayne Allyroot from my great friends, John and Chelsea Jubilee of Energized Health. 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
2: 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Our guest, Roger Stone. Here's what I think is in our favor, although I still think the odds are we're probably going to lose the House. I think we'll probably retain the Senate. It's going to be very close, not the landslide that people think. And that would be a terrible outcome, because, of course, they'll try and impeach Trump and ruin the last 2 years, and nothing will get passed. The MAGA agenda will never get passed again. And then we're stuck with 2028. Whether we win or lose determines the future of America. So it's pretty scary, even if we lose the House by, you know, 3 seats and retain the Senate. It's still a bad outcome. But here's what's on our side. Let's see. You're much smarter than me strategy-wise. You are the guy. So let me see if you like what I have to say. Number one, I don't think in the history of America there's ever been a money disparity like we have this year. We've got over $1 billion to spend, and they've got very little. They're basically broke. The DNC is broke. So if they're going to spend it all over the next 30 days, they, meaning the RNC and Trump's PACs, are going to spend our entire billion. If they're willing to do that, maybe we can eke out a win here despite all odds. And number two, there's just so few seats in play. You know, my reading of this is there's only like 30 seats in the whole United States that could actually change sides. And if we could just win a reasonable amount of those 30, there's no landslide coming for Democrats, no matter what they do, no matter how bad, the popularity of Trump supposedly goes. I agree with you, mostly fake polls. But even if it is low, there's just not much for them to win. So maybe they can eke out a 3 to 5 seat win, but it just isn't that simple. What's your thought?
11: Well, first of all, you're right about the financial disparity. It's very significant. And if you add the president's super PAC with the two regular party committees, the Senate committee, the House committee, it looks to me like we have close to $1 billion spent on this election. Now, while the Democrats themselves, the Democrat National Committee, may be broke, in fact, they're in debt, don't underestimate these left-wing independent organizations, many of them funded by George Soros and others of that ilk.

0: last week, I've had like 5 speeches in Las Vegas in front of GOP groups, women's groups, MAGA groups. And I keep saying I have no doubt that on election night, it won't be bad at all. But 5 days later and 2 weeks later, we may lose a lot of those seats that we were ahead on election night because the Supreme Court legalized counting days after an election. And that's the thing that stunned me. How could the Supreme Court do that, Roger? It's beyond belief. It's so wrong. You can't do it in any other country. We all know that, like Florida, on election night, they count millions of ballots and the winner is announced. So why would America be allowed in any state that wants to count for days after an election? Let the ballots count as long as you want to keep counting. To me, as a New York street guy, you know, I grew up in an all rough Italian neighborhood, a lot of mafia guys, a lot of scams. I've seen it all. That's the greatest scam I've ever heard. That is sums up how we lose so many elections. You wait till the night of the election when all the votes are supposedly counted. You see the lead the Republican has. Let's say it's 15,000 votes. And now you know exactly how many votes you need to win. Over the next week, you got to manufacture, you know, 16,500 and you win. So that's the way they're scamming us.
1: Yeah, I agree with that. I go back to, interestingly enough, an interview that Bill Barr, of all people, had with Wolf Blitzer, in which he actually admitted that mail-in ballots is an open invitation for fraud. So what I think they do is they look at the machines, see what they need in order to steal an election, then they fabricate those ballots. We saw this in Georgia. We saw it in Michigan.
0: Pennsylvania.
1: 100,000 ballots, Pennsylvania. In the middle of the night, ballots that supposedly been mailed, but had never been folded in half. How's that work? Or that you could see had clearly the oval had been filled in with a printing press, not with a pen, not with a Sharpie. So, no, I think you're exactly right. If France can count 38 million paper ballots in one day, you can't tell me that we can't do that because we can.
0: It's so wrong and it's so clear. And, there's so many aspects to their scamming. You know, I've seen twice now them scam Carrie Lake. I got to tell you, she should have won for governor and senator in Arizona. And both times they came up with such inventive ways to beat the woman. I remember one of the times, they made sure, you know, because they know Democrats know that Democrats vote early and Republicans vote all of us on election day. So they said on election day, make sure the machines don't work. So all of a sudden nothing worked on election day, and they know 90% of the voters on election day are voting red. All the Democrat votes have already been counted, except for the fake ballots they're going to count for 5 days after the election. But the reality is, on election day, all of a sudden the tabulators didn't work, the paper didn't fit. If you screw over election day, and we're voting on election day, they know they're going to cheat you and they're going to rig it and you're going to lose. How do we allow this to happen in the United States of America? I just don't get it.
1: It's an excellent question. I mean, most of it is because when we have challenged it, you have activist, tyrannical, left-wing judges who aren't interested in the rule of law or common sense. They continue to allow it. The greatest single disgrace, I know you'll agree with me, is the Save America Act. This is really simple. You've got to be a U.S. citizen. You got to have a photo ID. This is not racist. This is not crazy. This is common sense. And there are 51 votes with J.D. Vance. I met with the vice president last week. By the way, I think he's doing a great job.
0: But Raj, you don't need 51 votes. I thought you need 60. Don't you have to suspend the filibuster?
1: That's the point. They use the filibuster, which is a tradition, a custom, a Senate rule, not a law, a Senate rule, a rule that can be changed like that and will be changed if the Democrats take back the chamber. And then you can get ready to have 13 U.S. Supreme Court justices. I mean, it is really an absurdity. This is how the minority thwarts the majority. We have the votes to pass the Save America Act, in my view, with the vote of the vice president to break a tie. And the Senate Majority Leader, John Thune, should go back to Nebraska. That guy won't let it happen. It's disgraceful.
0: Yeah, it's, you know, look, it's a perfect time to discuss this because it's you and me, and we have very similar attitudes, mindsets, and I think even backgrounds. You and I are fighters, Roger. And you know what? It's not Marquise de Queensberry rules. Sometimes you got to kick someone in the balls in a street fight. And, you know, you and I are not like wearing, you know, yellow pants and a green shirt playing golf with Muffy at the country club guys, right? That's the Republican Party. It's a bunch of guys

0: things about playing by the rules. What will the media say? What will the people think? We never want to rig or cheat or steal, and we never want to do anything underhanded, and everything's got to be above board. And meanwhile, the other side is kicking us in the balls and stealing elections. Maybe we need to fight like them.
1: Well, and we're not suggesting doing anything the slightest
0: bit. Nothing illegal.
1: In fact, what we want is complete transparency.
0: Right.
1: All we're asking is that you actually be a U.S. citizen and you have a photo ID to prove it. This is not unreasonable. I mean, you and I grew up not that far from each other in the same county. I was a little north of you. But I've seen these country club Republicans, these white wine swilling, green cheese eating, Volvo driving, classical music listening country club Republicans who have no balls, no courage, no principles.
0: Right.
1: It's just kind of go along to get along. Well, what will people think of us? I think Donald Trump changed the face of the party. We're now the party of working people. We're now the party of the middle class.
0: Right.
1: They are the party of the billionaires, the Wall Street elites, the Hollywood elites.
0: The private jets.
1: They are the party of the wealthy. We're the party of working people. And the party leaders have to get with the program here. They really do.
0: And you know what the proof is, Raj? You know, here I am in Vegas, which is kind of the common man's town. A lot of rich people, too, visit here. But mostly it's middle-class America. And whenever I speak to anyone who's quote-unquote middle-class or working-class, and it doesn't matter if they're white or black, they all like Trump. I'm not sure how they vote. I don't ask them. I don't poll them. How do you vote? But they seem to like Trump. Even black people, Latino people, gay people who are middle class and working class all seem to like Trump. Whenever I meet rich tourists and I mention who I am, what I do, they get a funny look on their face. They look queasy. They want to make comments about Trump. Rich guys all hate Trump, and middle class people, like every waiter I know is a Republican. Every waiter in Vegas is a strong MAGA Trumper. And you speak to the owners of the restaurants. They're small business owners, strong MAGA Republicans. But then someone sits down in the restaurant and somehow I'm introduced to them and they're jet set guys and they laugh about Trump. They don't like Trump. The rich don't like MAGA, and middle class people have all been converted to MAGA. It's a fact.
1: Well, particularly since, as you know, the president did away with the tax on tips. That's
0: right.
1: Why every waiter, every cocktail waitress I know loves Trump. I always write no tax on tips across the top of my bill. That's a habit I think I picked up from you. And they love it. They love it. But make no mistake about it, if the Democrats retake the Congress, the tax will be restored to tips. The tax will be restored to your retirement. The tax will be restored to your Social Security check. You can bet on it.
0: Right. It's terrible. And let me mention Roger's website again, stonecoldtruth.com. StoneColdTruth.com. Just a fantastic strategist, host of the Stone Zone on WABC, syndicated around the country. We're going to take a quick break. We'll be right back. 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Trump is in charge. 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
0: Wait, now the root is on fire. All right. He is one of the great political strategists in the history of politics and certainly one of the top five in the history of the Republican Party ever. Roger Stone. You know me, I'm always pro-Trump, I'm always on his team, I'm always in his corner. Doesn't mean I don't occasionally criticize. If there's one thing I would say that I'm disappointed, I just wish that he had spent the whole 2 years, first 2 years of his term, and again, I'm a backseat driver here, obviously, but if he had just concentrated on just the economy, stupid, like James Carville said, and getting gas prices down and getting grocery prices down, if he had done only that 90% of his focus and not worried about war and not worried about anything else, you know, how you're standing in the world is, I do think we'd be looking at a Republican landslide right now. Can't change it. It's too late. But I just wish he had spent every minute fighting for middle class prices. And if he had done that, I really think we'd have a Republican landslide. We'd be in office for years to come. But I'm a Johnny come lately. It's backseat driving. I get it. But I just wish that was true.
1: Well, in all fairness, if you saw his record in the first year, gas prices were coming down.
0: They were down.
1: Sharply.
0: Yes.
1: Food prices were coming down, not as low as they were at the
0: but
1: end
0: they
1: of
0: were.
1: The winter, but headed in that direction. Housing prices and housing affordability and availability held up really by Jerome too late Powell at the Federal Reserve. Remember him, he's the guy who cut interest rates for Joe Biden when the inflation and the unemployment rate didn't really merit it, but refused to cut them when they merited a cut for President Trump. He wanted to
0: well, and
1: stop
0: we just did it again. Trump. We just did it again, even with Kevin Warsh.
1: But in all fairness, the president here had to make a very tough decision. Did he care about being popular? Or did he care about our country perishing in a nuclear holocaust because
0: correct.
1: A bunch of lunatics on the other side of the globe got a nuclear weapon? He made
0: right.
1: a very tough decision. I'm glad I didn't have to make that decision. He decided that he put politics aside. He realized that the mullahs had to be stopped. And look, he may pay a tremendous political price for it.
0: He may.
1: But at the end of the day, history will show that he saved us from a nuclear holocaust. And I think that says a lot about his character and
0: well,
1: why
0: you know,
1: we voted for him.
0: I've often compared his decision to like Chamberlain, Neville Chamberlain. Chamberlain let Hitler win, or at least think he won. And then Hitler went out because he was emboldened. He went out and he took over the whole Europe, and then World War II ensued, and how many tens of millions died, and how many, by today's standards, trillions of dollars around the world were wasted on war. And all of that could have been avoided if Churchill had been in effect instead of Chamberlain. Trump is the Churchill of our time, not the Chamberlain. And what he did was stand up to tyranny, and nobody knows yet, history will decide, did he save the world from World War III in the future? Did he save us from being held hostage by Iran? Did he save us from spending trillions of dollars and losing millions of lives in a nuclear holocaust? All that may be true, but I just want to say that may cost him the rest of his presidency. Because you look at George H.W. Bush. When he won the first Iraq war, he had the highest ratings I've ever seen, approval. Everybody loved him. And just a few months later, you and I hate the guy anyway, but just a few months later, he lost the election to Clinton. Because people don't care about war in the end. All they care about is their pocketbook and the economy in America, stupid, as Carvo would say. Unfortunately, that's the way the world is. So Trump is brilliant. Trump may have done the exact right thing. History may prove he did the right thing. And it may cost us the midterms because he did the right thing.
1: We could be in a situation like Reagan in 1982. Reagan had deep tax cuts, deep regulatory cuts at the beginning of his term. We had a very bad midterm election because those tax cuts, those regulatory cuts, hadn't had time to get traction in our economy. But by 1984, the economy mm-hmm. was red hot, and he was
0: right.
1: overwhelmingly reelected. So for those who say, oh, you're going to lose in 26 and 28, don't bet on it. We may or may not lose control of one house or the other in 26. By 28, I'm convinced that most of the key
0: good
1: elements
0: reason.
1: Of the big, beautiful bill will have a chance to have full traction within our economy. And by then, you'll have a red hot economy. I think whoever the Republican nominee is, most likely J.D. Vance, to follow President Trump, will win.
0: And I would argue that it's a pretty red hot economy right now, but the average person doesn't feel it because all they feel is prices and inflation. And so you could have a good economy and high inflation. That's what I think we've got. Stock market's red hot. Corporate earnings are red hot. All kinds of measurements. Economic growth is red hot. Fed estimates this quarter 5.1%, which is Reagan-like numbers. You could have a great economy and still have high prices and inflation that hurts the middle class. I think that's exactly what's going on. And over the next 2 years, you're exactly right, Roger. I would say Trump will find a way to beat that inflation. And when the Iran war is over, it will drop. And then the economy will be red, red, red, red, red hot. And then J.D. Vance can win in 28. Could very well be the case. I'm just sad if we lose the midterms. And I sure hope it doesn't come down to that. I hope it's not a big loss coming up in November. I hope we can squeak it out. And then Trump can still pursue his agenda for the next 2 years, which I think will really create a great country and a great economy by 28 and create a superpower economy. And then we have an easy platform to win in 28. But in any case, you and I both don't feel like the average person that we're going to lose. We're not sure yet. It's close. We still have a chance. That's a good thing. I hope Trump worries about election security, and I hope he puts in my Need USA Act. My director's telling me we got to move on because my time is up. I'll bring you on again very soon because there's always so much to talk about with the great Roger Stone. Thank you for coming on, Roger.
1: Thanks, Wayne. Always great to be with you.
0: Have a great night, everyone. 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
12: 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Great to be with you. I love it. From death to America, Iranian Revolutionary Guard issues a midterm endorsement. No longer death to America, now it's vote Democrat if you live in America. And that is literally what they're saying. And I think Trump should now take this and make it the midterm TV ad campaign. In a 26-page letter, the IRGC, the Iranian Revolutionary Guard, asked Americans to vote against President Trump and Republicans because he's just been too mean to them. The open letter to the honorable people of the United States of America, released yesterday, urged Americans to vote for the Democrats and give up fighting the Iranian mullahs because we're winning indeed. Iran has had remarkable strategic wins. There's no telling what possible Persian or Arabic versions actually say, but it's the English version says they've had spectacular wins. Although American politicians often win your votes through deception and false promises, as Trump did, you can change the makeup of the government, remove from power the evil, deceitful, violent politicians who are responsible for America's current state. So, at George Washington School of Law, scholar and Fox News analyst Jonathan Turley, who, by the way, is a big liberal, noted it's not a good sign when the RGC shifts from death to America to vote Democrat. It's not a good sign for the Democrats because we can use it as a campaign hand, and it's not a good sign for Iran because they're desperate. Trump is beating them. He's winning. And then James Woods sends a stark warning to voters as the migrant caravan heads for the U.S. border. Gigantic caravan. We're never going to let any of them in. Trump will never let one of them in. But James Woods is asking U.S. voters to remember devastation Democrats bring ahead of the 2026 midterms as yet another migrant caravan is headed to the U.S.-Mexican border. Along with his warning, Woods posted a video of a massive group of migrants fording a river on their march towards the United States. He posted a series of other warnings to encourage U.S. voters to oppose Democrats. He said Democrats have nothing to offer, and they will continue to lie, cheat, and steal to keep it this way until America is gone. Until America is gone. Obviously, if Democrats were in charge, they'd let the whole caravan into the United States. So disgraceful. So disgusting. And meanwhile, here's what Trump does for you. No big deal, right? No. Hey, you don't think Trump's doing a good job? Trump deputies slashed the Muslim immigration to the United States by over 90%. Now, you could argue it should be slashed by 100%. Don't let one of them in. But the fact that he slashed it by 90% is pretty good. The White House says it has reduced legalized migration from Muslim-majority nations by more than 90%. God bless America. The cutbacks were a huge setback to the progressive policy of importing diverse migrants to help fragment the civic rules that ordinary Americans have created to manage their schools, their society, their neighborhoods. This policy also reduces the growth of anti-Semitic communities in the United States, says a Trump deputy, Noah Pollack, in the Department of Treasury and the Department of Education. This is the single most consequential policy to combat anti-Semitism in the U.S. in the last decade, and it's not even close. The Trump administration, especially those like Stephen Miller who implemented it, will get no thanks or credit from legacy Jewish organizations. Right, because all these Jewish organizations, and I'm Jewish, so I can say it, are filthy, disgusting, loser, communist, Marxist, pro-Muslim disasters. It's a joke. God is spinning in heaven, spinning. He's like, the Jews don't listen to anything. They have no common sense. They're calling for the next train to Auschwitz. Me, pick me. I want to be killed. I want to go to the concentration camp. I'm a Jew. I can say these things. Absolutely insane. You know, there's something wrong in America when Jews vote about 30%, 35% for the GOP. Maybe in some cities in 2024, 40%, but still that's 60 to 65% against the GOP. And the Hispanic vote, including lots of people that were, you know, illegal aliens at one point, maybe 10 years ago and 20 years ago and 30 years ago, the Hispanic vote is 50-50. It's evenly divided, 50% for Republicans, 50% for Trump, 50% against. That's not bad, a lot better than the Jewish vote. It shows you what education gets you, and the answer is nothing. Jews have always thought education is the most important thing in the world, and going to Harvard and going to Columbia and going to Stanford. My parents, you know, taught me I had to go to Columbia. I taught my daughter, my oldest daughter, she had to go to Harvard. And, you know, I've totally flipped all of that now. I don't want any of my kids go near any elite schools ever again. They teach you nothing, first of all. I learned nothing in 4 years at Columbia. You know, all the millions I made in my lifetime, and I'm no Donald Trump, but in my lifetime, all of it put together, the millions I've made have all been made without one thing I ever learned from Columbia University. Not one. Ever helped me make $1.50. But the degree to say you went to Columbia, I think helped me all along the way. People said, wow, Wayne Root is more than just, you know, a TV host, or more than just a promoter, more than just a businessman. Wow, he's an intellectual. He went to Columbia. Every step of the way, it helped me to own the degree and the name, the brand name Columbia. But what I learned there helped me not at all. Nothing. Zero. So that's the only value of an elite education. Ooh, my son went to Harvard. Ooh, my daughter went to Stanford. Sounds impressive. Did they learn anything? No. Will they make any money in the real world? No, probably not. Exclusive, DHS, Department of Homeland Security, adds 5,000 more criminal illegal aliens to the public database, including convicted killers, sex offenders, and gang members. All good news that Trump gets no credit for. Department of Homeland Security added another 5,000 criminal illegal aliens to its public database, known as the WOW-DHS.gov, which stands for Worst of the Worst. The administration is committed to transparency, and that's why this website allows the American people to see for themselves what kind of dangerous illegal aliens ICE is removing from their countries. The public database, a user-friendly site that Americans can readily search, now has more than 40,000 criminal illegal aliens listed. So that's good. Well, let's see what kind of wonderful people they are. Let's get some examples. Jose Alberto Mendoza, criminal illegal alien. Serranos gang member from Mexico arrested in San Jose, California. His criminal history includes homicide, aggravated assault, weapons assault, possession of video, and weapons offense. Selena Suli, a criminal illegal alien from Bangladesh, arrested in Charlotte, North Carolina. Her criminal history includes murder, attempted first-degree murder, aggravated assault with a deadly weapon. Lovely people. Eddie Lopez, criminal illegal alien, Serranos gang member from Mexico, arrested in Soledad, California. Let me guess, murder? Well, oh, attempted murder. Okay, I was off by one word. Attempted murder, drug possession, and gang activity. Marcos Nuez Michon, a criminal illegal from Cuba, arrested in Orlando, Florida. Criminal history includes lewd or lascivious acts with a minor, failure to register as a sex offender, burglary, larceny, and forgery. The list goes on and on and on. All horrible people. 5,000 more horrible people on the list. I assume this means they've all been arrested. They're now out of the country. So I guess that's the same thing as this one. No, this is a different story. ICE announces the arrest of killers, child predators, drug traffickers in a major sweep. This major sweep, thanks to President Trump, there have been zero releases at the border for 16 months. While Americans enjoyed their weekend, the brave men and women of ICE arrested murderers, child sexual predators, and child abusers who should not have been in our country in the first place. Under President Trump, ICE unleashed to target and remove illegal aliens from our community so we can make America safe again. Arresting and deporting illegals saves lives. The list includes criminals from Mexico, Cuba, Laos, Nigeria, Micronesia, the Dominican Republic, and El Salvador. They've committed crimes across the country. List of offenses range from murder, sexual abuse of a minor, distribute heroin and fentanyl. Additionally, there were some who'd been convicted of child abuse with great bodily injury or death, as well as lewd and lascivious acts with a child under the age of 14. Despite a 1,600% increase in assaults against ICE agents, the brave men and women of ICE will never stop enforcing the law. Here's a couple extradited from Mexico for allegedly drugging and smuggling unaccompanied alien children to the U.S. during the Biden administration. See the good things Trump is doing? These are wonderful things. Wonderful things. The Department of Justice announced two Mexican nationals were arraigned in Texas after being extradited from Mexico for drugging and smuggling minors into the United States under the Biden administration. Lovely people. Susana Gaudian and Daniel Gaudian, both of Juarez, Mexico, charged with, indicted for conspiracy to transport aliens and bringing aliens illegally into the United States for financial gain. The two gave children THC-laced gummies to sedate them for travel and prevent them from being able to speak with border agents. Do you understand what a horrible business child trafficking is? Do you have any idea? We're headed to a break in a sec. The last thing I want to mention before we come back and get our guest. Israel says a bloody brawl aboard Emirati airplane was a thwarted terrorist hijacking. Fly Dubai's flight to Israel makes emergency landing after co-pilot stabs the captain. The jet plunges thousands of feet. Fighter jet scrambled over a potential hijacking. And thank God there was someone on board willing to fight. And they wrestled this guy with the knife. Who is the co-pilot of the plane, by the way, who is a Muslim and was trying to do, I guess, a suicide bombing and kill everybody on board the flight. And thank God they wrestled the knife away from him after he stabbed the pilot. And they were able to land the plane safely and everybody lived. Thank God. But it's just another example of not letting these people into your country. You know, there's nothing I'm saying that's Islamophobia. It's called truth. It's truth phobia. Wayne Roots gives truth phobia, raw truth phobia. We'll be right back. We got a great guest for you, Patrick Byrne, who's going to make it very clear that Democrats are stealing election. We'll be right back. Hi, I'm Wayne Allyn from Vertical Research Advisory, VRA, Kip Herridge's one-of-a-kind global investment and economic newsletter. Listen up. Trump is in charge. The glory days are here.
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12: Wait on the root is on fire. My guest is Patrick Byrne. He's the founder of the America Project. His website is americaproject.com, americaproject.com. He's founder and former CEO of overstock.com. He's been a guest several times before, and it's great to have him on. Patrick Byrne, how are you?
21: Wayne, what an honor it is to be on your show again.
12: Patrick, you're probably the biggest election expert in America today. And I did an interview after my show yesterday. It hasn't aired yet, but I did the interview with an interpreter with the former prime minister and president of South Korea. And the honorable former prime minister of South Korea really shocked me because I had no idea things were as bad as South Korea is here. And they're just like here. He says they're stealing elections. There's no voter ID. And they are using the machines to steal elections, and they're using mail-in ballots to steal elections. He says mail-in ballots are a disaster. And he says that they're owned by China and North Korea, the person who won the election and stole the election. And he says, in America, I made a guess, and I said, let me guess. Do you believe the same people are stealing America's elections, China and the Chinese Communist Party? He said, absolutely. It's the same MO, and the same people are stealing it. China owns the Democrat Party. China owns Korea's Liberal Party. Our two countries are undergoing the exact same thing. I didn't know anything about what was going on in South Korea. I assume you probably did know.
21: Yes, South Korea is going through just what we went through under Biden. In fact, they've now changed things so Chinese people from the mainland don't even need a visa. So they are flooding in. I've heard 200,000 or 300,000 have come in. I haven't verified that number, but they're flooding in. The election was rigged. Same general principles as ours. This is an all-in effort by China. We kind of screwed them up in America that we got taken over, but then jujitsu'd our way out of it. It's kind of now or never for the Chinese. So they've really taken off the gloves. They've completely hijacked the South Korean elections, and it's all the same. It was all super fake, and anyone who tried to get any evidence was called, accused of sedition and insurrection. Anyone who tried to, you know, all the double talk they gave us here, they've used the same playbook in China.
0: The only difference is they got a better result there, and I don't mean better as in better for you and me or better for conservatives, but better for the communists. Trump, they tried so hard to spend the rest of his life in jail, and they couldn't do it. Thank God he's a billionaire, so he had the best legal team money could buy, and he fought his way out of it. But in South Korea, the former prime minister that I spoke to, which was prime minister from 2018, he's being charged with crimes and could go to jail. And then the one I didn't speak to, I guess was his buddy, who was the last prime minister and president of the country, he's been convicted of sedition and treason, and he's going to spend life in prison. As of now, that's what he's got, is life in prison. So they would have loved to give Trump life in prison. They just failed at the final objective.
21: That's correct. Yeah, in South Korea, that prime minister sent an army unit over to seize evidence at the National Election Commission. And he declared very limited martial law, not in the whole country, but he sent some military guys over, said, national security, you need to seize these election records. And he got, that was considered sedition, just like anything Trump did to lift the finger to try to investigate 2020. They treated like it was, he's trying to overturn the election. Well, yeah, same playbook.
0: Well, you know, look, they said, I think they called it, I never heard the word sedition, I heard insurrection. They said January 6th and Trump's speech was insurrection. And the irony is that, you know, I'm a student of Saul Alinsky. Saul Alinsky said, look in the mirror and whatever you're doing, whatever reflection you see in the mirror, blame the other guy. And so they called it insurrection and blame Trump and January 6ers and the MAGA movement because they're guilty of insurrection. Defeating Trump with Joe Biden with fake ballots was insurrection. And then 4 years of stealing the government and government contracts was insurrection. Trying to put Trump in jail was insurrection. And now I would argue, Patrick, that their chosen form of insurrection now, a silent coup going on right now, is the liberal communist judges. I call them communist insurrection judges. Everything Trump does, they block. I think instead of rioting in the streets, they decided it was better for their PR to have judges just block Trump every step of the way. But I think there's a coup going on now, and it's a silent coup. People don't notice it. It's insurrection judges set there in a conspiracy to block everything Trump does.
21: That's correct. A surprising number of our federal judges were not even born in the United States. They're naturalized. The D.C. Circuit has either 15 or 19. Five of them are foreign born. They have no sort of instinctual commitment to the country or the Constitution. The whole D.C. court is a mess.
0: It's a mess. And what about the Supreme Court? I mean, they occasionally rule with us, but on the most important issues, they seem to always rule against us. One or two Republicans or conservatives peel away and vote with the bad guys, and we lose the most important issues of our time. Birthright citizenship, Obamacare, counting ballots for days after the election. It makes no sense at all. Hi, this is Wayne Allyn from my great friends, John and Chelsea Jubilee of Energized Health. 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
0: Wayne Allyn Root, this is Warzone Live. We got a great guest, Patrick Byrne. So, Patrick, President Trump in the next few days should finally declare my national security emergency. The idea that I came up with for elections that would allow him to jump over the Senate's head and just automatically install slash mandate voter ID and proof of citizenship and paper ballots and, last but not least, very strict limits on mail-in ballots. All of that could be done on a dime if he would sign a national security emergency, which I've called Need USA, National Emergency for Elections Declaration to Save the USA, Need USA. President Trump has the right to do that. It's not an EO. It's not an executive order, so it can't be challenged in court. It can only be overturned by a two-thirds vote of both houses of Congress if you declare, as a president, a national security emergency. He should do it. I pitched him on it on live on TV. He should really do it.
21: Well, I know he's very attuned to this. I agree that he, in my solution, based on everything we know, is that's the way to do this, that he's... There's a fellow named Tim Meisberger I'm a big fan of. He's a rare Republican from the State Department crowd. He spent 23 years abroad running elections in 55 countries. The U.S. funds, as places like Burma come out of dictatorship and have their first election, we send teams over and show them how to run an election on paper, small precincts, you count in the precincts, national holiday. I mean, all these very simple things we teach. We don't follow any of it ourselves. But he's done this in 55 countries. He could, using the National Guard in 45 days, and he's a Trumplican. He's one of the guys that Trump put in charge to dismantle USAID and the Peace Corps. And
0: but we don't have 45 days, right? We only have 34 days as of today, I believe is the number. We have 34 days for the election, and the early voting's already started, and the mail-in ballots have already gone out. So we're running out of time, Patrick. We're running out of time is the problem.
21: Well, it's a defenses in depth. Fair enough. So suppose he doesn't do the full thing
0: right.
21: We want him to do.
0: Right, but some
21: he
0: of it.
21: He does have a defenses in depth strategy going on. You know, what we learned, do you know the story about the 15 Venezuelans we got to defect, I assume, right?
0: Yes.
21: You know that whole story?
0: Correct.
21: Yeah. What we learned from them, and these guys are like professors of how you rig elections. They've done it all over the world. And they say, we want to know a year in advance the election we're going to rig, the county in America, whatever. We have a smorgasbord of 15 techniques. The first 14, we look at the county, we look at its practices and laws and such, and we pick two or three techniques to hit that county. We look at the next county, even if it has the same laws and practices, we'll pick two or three different techniques. So we camouflage what we're doing. And at the end of the day, the important thing to know, and a lot of these techniques require the machines. Some of them don't. Some of them are things like based on, you know, before you stuff the ballot box, you need to stuff the voter roll. So there's a whole lot of voter roll stuffing.

0: I'm sure they've repositioned it. I'm sure they've created six of them. Panama, Singapore.
1: How about China? I'm surprised they're operating out of Beijing, you know?
0: Or Xi'an. They do this in Xi'an, China. There's a military intelligence institute that is behind everything. They have an expert in every county in America. I'm at my Dulles, and I don't know what the county, Fairfax County. They have some expert in Fairfax County who knows, what are you, Clark County, Nevada?
1: Clark County, Nevada, yes.
0: Yeah, they have someone in this institute in Xi'an who knows your county, knows who's running for dog catcher, for police chief, for prosecutor. And they, for 20 years, have been bending our country from the ground up. And they're so sophisticated how they do this.
1: And obviously,
0: but we haven't had a fair election in 20 years. We know they've been affecting some elections. We don't know how many, but they've been involved for 20 years.
1: And they must have one person who knows every county in South Korea. Now that I interviewed the South Korea prime minister, they're doing the same thing there. And I said to him, it can't be that they're only doing it in South Korea and America. They must be doing it in 50 countries. They must be instigating massive voter fraud in 50 different countries, especially like Canada. They seem to have taken over Canada, England. They seem to have taken over England. So they're all over the place. Really, really bad stuff.
0: Can I tell you the most dramatic moment in my life?
1: Yeah.
0: In the August of 2024, General Michael Flynn flew over to Switzerland to meet these Venezuelans. And he's a very technical guy. You know, he's got a couple master's degrees in telecoms and such. So he spent 90 minutes, I think it was, and asked them questions, and they showed government IDs, and they demonstrated. We had all the systems set up. They can make these systems stand up and whistle Dixie if they want. They can make them spit out anything. You put in 5 votes of Biden, 5 of Trump, you hit the button and it spits out 9-1 Biden. I mean, they can make them spit out any answer they want.
1: So are you confident that Trump has learned how to counter a lot of this stuff or most of this stuff for this election?
0: But let me finish that story and answer to your question, how much they've done this. We were about to leave. I said, tell the general how much this has been going on. And the guy gulped and he looked at General Flynn. He said, General, we've been manipulating elections in 72 nations for 20 years.
1: Wow.
0: And I saw Flynn just, wince. But that's how the Chinese have destroyed the West. They've gotten us to drive into a bridge abutment. And, it's so Chinese, the greatest victory is to win without fighting. We don't even know this has been going on. And you're right. In the EU, they elect people who say, let's open the borders and have 20 million people come in who hate us and want to rape our kids and such. That's all. They're not actually electing those people. That's all been manipulated.
1: I honestly believe, knowing men, I'm a guy, right? I'm a guy's guy, and I love beautiful women. I think when you get to Congress, they immediately offer you orgies with the most beautiful women in the world, and then when you take them up on it, they film it, and then they've got you. You're blackmailed for the rest of your life. And then they're not obvious. They don't say, vote with us all the time. They say, vote with us on a couple of key issues a year. We'll only bother you 2-3 times a year. Everything else, vote your conscience. Do whatever you want. And that's enough so it looks natural, and you can't nail someone, because there's so many rhino Republicans, Patrick, in the Senate, as an example, that are with us maybe 70% of the time, but they vote against us on the key issues. But then when you go look up their heritage rating, they're 77% with the Republican Party. So you can't really knock them. They're a lot better than having a Democrat in there, but somebody owns them for a few key votes a year. That's just my gut at what's going on.
0: Yeah, I think you have it right. They're on most issues, they vote their conscience, but once in a while they get a call and they get told how they vote.
1: Right. And they might even make it a carrot and a stick. We have you on video. We'll ruin your family. We'll ruin your life. You'll get divorced. Your kids will hate your guts for the rest of your life. And they'll turn out dysfunctional when they find out, you like to screw, gay midgets, whatever it is. And then they say, and on the other hand, if you vote with us for these three, there's $8 million in a Swiss bank account for this one vote. And next month there'll be another $8 million for another vote. And you're set for life. So it's a carrot and a stick. I mean, who wants to ruin their life, get divorced, ruin their kids, and instead get $20 million for just a couple of votes? And all you're doing is selling out America. And that's what I think is going on. But let me ask you this.
0: That's about right.
1: You're so keyed in on stuff that I don't know. I just make guesses, but my guesses are so good. But heroes my gut about Venezuela. There was no reason why we

0: kidnapped Maduro and brought him back to America. We could have just bombed his palace and killed him. But we risked all those lives and spent God knows probably $1 billion on a quick one-night kidnapping operation at the presidential palace. And we brought him back. I always thought we did it, Patrick, because he was one of the guys in charge of stealing 2020 and knew where the bodies were buried. And I thought they would offer him immunity to tell us which Democrats sold out America and which Republicans sold out America. But there's been no announcement of any of that. I'm really surprised. Do you know anything about that?
1: Well, I did know. The one that's even more important is Hugo Carbajal, who was the head of military intelligence of Venezuela. And this whole system was classified by the Venezuelans as a weapon, and it reported up through him, up through the military. So he has a lot of names. He has given a lot of names of people who were bribed, of people who, pardon me, were in on all of this. He's given, I understand, about 25, 24 names.
0: But we haven't done anything about it. We haven't announced it. We haven't said, here's reasons for a national security emergency. We know there's 20 senators who sold us out. Nobody said anything. I mean, you'd think Trump would want this stuff announced, and then there'd be grounds for him telling the American people why he's declaring a national security emergency, but he doesn't do it, so I don't really understand why.
1: I hate to say this, but I'm beginning to have a little bit of confidence in Trump. I think that he's got a plan. I would be unsurprised if we get there. It may be his October surprise, but I would be unsurprised. I've not had confidence in his execution before, but I'm getting to the point that I see
0: he
1: is actually a chess player. You know, if we get to the election and nothing has happened, then I'll say, wow, what a waste. I agree with him on policy. I agree about 92% of the time. I would say I'm a bit more of an environmentalist than he is, but I think he's managing things masterfully. My worry is that he's giving a hostage to fate. I think that he should have come in realizing he could end up on Mount Rushmore in 50 years if he plays this right. And instead he's come in and he's got a whole bunch of business interests going on. And he's got Witkoff and Jared are flying around and they're negotiating peace with
0: one hand,
1: negotiating, you know, deals with the other.
0: I know.
1: And who knows what his kids are up to. That he's giving hostages to fortune, somebody that's all going to be looked at, and that could be what keeps him off of Mount Rushmore.
0: Hi, Wayne Alaroot for Zcha Genesis Medicine. 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I know many of you have type 2 diabetes, or Parkinson's, or heart disease, or you know someone who does. So listen up! You could participate in one of their upcoming free medical research studies using their breakthrough medicines. 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
0: The root is on fire. My guest is one of the great national security experts, Patrick Byrne. Patrick, I will admit, if Trump had left Iran alone, if Trump never got involved with that and spent all his time focusing on domestic issues to get prices down, I believe we'd be looking at a Republican landslide, and then Trump could do everything else he wanted to do, from tariffs to Iran. He should have just spent 2 years focusing 100% on inflation, and the American people would have loved him like a god. That's my opinion.
1: Well, let me comment on that, if I may.
0: Sure.
1: I tend to be quite pro-Israel, too. I'm not Jewish, but I a deal's a deal. And and the way I started...
0: You sound Jewish. A deal's a deal. That's a Jewish expression.
1: The Ottoman Empire collapsed. The victors cut it up into a bunch of countries. One of them was a place for the Jews. There's nothing any more or less legitimate about that.
0: Right.
1: That about Syria or Jordan or Iraq.
0: Right. Agreed.
1: That's where I come from. And let's not forget, people like to say, well, Netanyahu has been saying the Iranians are 2 weeks away from a nuke for years. It was the Iran itself that last June told the International Atomic Energy Committee, hey, we got enough nukes for enough uranium for 11 nukes.
0: Right.
1: And it was them who set this.
0: And they said, we're 2 weeks away. We're two weeks away, and there's nothing you can do to stop us. Pretty stupid.
1: So I wish that Trump had planned it better. If he wanted regime change, he should have planned it from the beginning. I think Trump goes in. I think he probably believed Bibi. Well, it wasn't just Bibi. Let's also remember, when he went over there last year and arranged trillions of dollars of investment, I suspect he was also arranging with the Gulf states.
0: Right.
1: Okay, it's time. We can't, we can't live with this mad dog.
0: Right.
1: I think Qatar, UAE, Saudi Arabia, they were gung-ho about
0: it. They all wanted to get rid of Iran. I agree.
1: They really were. Now, they got cold feet when their own things started getting hit, but they were as gung-ho as it for this as Israel.
4: I wish Trump would have listened to Carville, though, because Carville had a right? He's a crazy liberal scumbag, but James Carville said it's the economy, stupid. And in my opinion, that's all the American people ever care about is their pocketbook, where, you know, how expensive the rent is, the mortgage is, how far their income is going, and just, you know, inflation, you know, the products they're buying. That's all they really care about. And the proof that I believe I'm right is that people forget George H.W. Bush put together the most massive, incredible, complicated coalition to go after Saddam Hussein and win the Iraq war in a matter of weeks. And it was the most beautiful thing anyone's ever done. And he just wiped out Iran in a matter of weeks when no one thought that was possible. Right. And just a few, and his popularity was like the highest in history of any president ever. And then a few months later, he lost to Clinton in an election because there was a minor recession in the United States. Nobody remembers you winning a war. They forget it right away. They only remember if they're happy about buying stuff and going to the movies and going to the restaurants, going on vacation. That's all they care about. If they can live their lives and money is good, they love you. And if it's not, they don't care that you just won a war. So I wish I could have explained that to President Trump. I mean, I'm his friend. I speak to him, but I never had a chance to say that to him. Wars don't win you elections. Only a good economy does.
1: I don't think he did it to win an election. I think that 47 years of presidents have kicked it down the road.
4: I did it to do the right thing.
1: If Iran had 10 nukes, sometime within the next 6 months, the president would get a phone call saying, we now have 10 nukes in cities across America. Here, we're going to blow up St. Louis just to show you what we mean business. Bam. Here's the new rules of how the world works. And, you know, if we went through a tipping point where Islamism takes over and your children and grandchildren are wearing veils and all that, everything
4: comes with it.
1: And people look back and say, how did this happen? Where was the tipping point? The tipping point where it became unstoppable would be when Iran got 10 nukes.
4: Hey, look, you and I agree. I'm just saying that if we lose the midterms, that will be what's to blame. And he'll have sacrificed all his future success creating MAGA to win a war in Iran that's thankless because the American people don't even understand what he's done. You know, he's become Winston Churchill. He could have been Neville Chamberlain, but they're never going to understand that. So if we lose, it's going to be because of that. I hope you're right, that you have confidence he's got an October surprise. I hope he's got something up his sleeve, because based on polls, which are probably all fake anyway, we're losing badly. I mean, I keep getting sent all these polls by my friends who hate Trump. We're down 16 now. We're down 18 now. I think they're fake. I don't think it could be possible.
1: I
4: certainly think we're the underdog in the midterms. I certainly think that's the case, whether we lose it by 2 seats, Patrick, or 3 seats instead of 50 seats. But I do think we're probably the underdog. And then his next 2 years are going to be misery. They're going to impeach him. He can't pass anything. It's going to be misery. So we'll see what happens.
1: I worry that we'll have Speaker Hakeem Jeffries impeaches him. Even if they have 52 in the Senate, they need 67. But he'll have 16 Republicans switch on him. There's a whole bunch of Republicans who will vote against him to convict him.
4: Yeah.
1: And so they'll take out Vance as well, and then we'll have President Hakeem Jeffries.
4: Yeah.
1: And
4: Pelosi
1: is the vice president, and Mondami is the Secretary of State.
4: Yeah, and when that happens, that's when they start arresting you and me and putting us in prison for the rest of our lives. These are bad, bad people. So I just hope that the Iran war doesn't cost us all of our futures. He did the right thing. I agree with you. Listen, I support it. I love Israel. I wanted the United States to take Iran out. I want the United States to always support and protect and defend Israel. But yet, it might have been bad timing. Wait till after the midterms. But it happened. There's nothing we can do now. We can only try and win the midterms. Let's hope we can stop from stealing the midterms. That's the real risk here, is will they rig it and steal it? Let's hope you and I have given them some good ideas that will prevent that from happening.
1: From your lips to God's ear, Wayne. Thanks for having me on.
4: Patrick Byrne, founder of the American Project, website americaproject.com, founder and former CEO of overstock.com, and one of the great national security experts. 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Warzone Live. 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Bye-bye. 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
2: Unbelievable.
1: Wow. Unbelievable. TV producer, director, writer, and host of TV's Legends and Laughs, Emily Connor Cooper, is my terrific co-host today. Hello, Emily.
3: Hello. Hi, everybody. It's nice to see you again.
1: Thank you. Thank you for being here. You got back. Yeah. You went to Italy. We're going to hear a little bit about that.
3: Yeah. I took a little bit of time off from the show, and I have some new interviews coming up, which are exciting. I'll tell you about.
1: Joining Emily are two wonderful guests. He's a well-known Las Vegas entertainer, Vegas headliner, and singer, Mr. Craig Kantor.
2: Hello, Ron.
1: There he is. How you doing, Craig?
2: All right.
1: Nice
2: Hello,
1: to have
2: Emily.
1: You here. Great and I was going to say they're the hottest producers and talent in Las Vegas, but they're not here today. They had a call off. They couldn't make it. Sorry. Thank you anyway, Tracy and Matt.
4: We hope appreciate... they're okay.
1: Oh, they're okay. They'll be fine. They're just a little something. I don't want to go into it on the radio. But I'm very happy to have you here, Dana, because you're a recording star now, and you're doing terrific. Oh. And you've got shows running everywhere, and you're all over the place.
4: I've been busy.
1: You've been busy. So we'll get the party started with these three wonderful guests right after we do my shout-outs and disclaimer. All the music we're about to play is cleared. We have all the necessary licenses here, ASCAP, BMI, and CSAC, and whatever. Is there any more than those? ASCAP, BMI, CSAC? Is there any others?
5: I think you covered it.
1: They'll find more things with initials.
2: Those are the important ones.
1: Yeah, and so we're cool with all our music that we play. We don't get muted. Sometimes we get muted in Russia for some
4: Siberia?
1: Reason.
4: Siberia?
1: Yeah, Siberia. Every time I play an American song like America the Beautiful or the National Anthem or a Lee Greenwood song, I get banned in Siberia.
2: Imagine that.
1: And they don't like our national anthem over there, I suppose. So let's also shout out to, of course, we start always with Tammy. Hello, sweetheart. She's out there listening and watching. And I appreciate it. Love you, baby. Last week's guest with Katie Monroe. She was great.
6: Oh, she was wonderful.
1: She was terrific being here. You got a little closer to the mic when you want to. Katie Monroe, thank you for being here. Eric Dungill, he was my co-host last week, the vintage Americana guy. And
3: yeah, he was great.
1: And he does a great job, and he's working on new shows coming up in the future. King James Brown, that guy was a lot of fun. You know who he is? You met him?
4: Yeah, I was actually talking to him on the phone today.
1: You did?
4: We're friends.
1: Well, he's great. He's
4: amazing.
1: He did a nice job here, and he looks like James Brown.
4: He does?
1: He does, and he does a James Brown tribute. Also, Stevie Dunham. Hey, Stevie. Is he working tonight?
4: Stevie, what's he doing
1: I don't think
4: tonight?
1: He is.
4: No, he was, no.
1: No, he's not working tonight.
2: He's watching, though.
1: He is watching. He is he on? See you see that, it?
4: Yeah.
1: Okay, cool.
2: Hi, Stevie.
1: Hello, Stevie. Want to shout out to my buddy, PJ Gia Maria, who's in Indio, California tonight in his Class A. He travels all over the world, and is all over the country, rather. Hard to float those things. I don't think he's all over the world with it. But PJ, nice to have you back on the air with me and watching and listening to the show. Marty and Jerry, Marty Carmo and Reno. We're going to have Marty come down to Vegas and tell us all about these Marty parties he's been having for the last 7 years.
2: Marty party.
3: He's coming here?
1: He's going to come to Vegas, and hey, Marty, you coming to town? He's going to be on the show. I'm going to bring him in.
3: Wow, that'll be a hoot.
1: It'd be a lot of fun to finally meet Marty Carmo.
3: Right.
1: And then my buddy Jerry Walker up in Salt Lake City, who was one of the best casino managers I ever had working for me. It was a lot of fun. Thank you, Jerry. And he's also a great insurance salesman. Jerry Walker, great guy. He's the Rock at 75 years old. He's the Rock. That's what the Rock's going to look like, Jerry. Because Jerry's that big guy.